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5: Reverend Al Sharpton joined the growing chorus of voices demanding accountability in Jordan Neely's death, drawing attention to two other men who appeared to have played a role in restraining the 30-year-old.

0: And now, America's number one civil rights leader, the Reverend Al Sharpton.
1: Keeping it real. I'm Dominique Sharpton, Reverend Sharpton's eldest daughter. I'm sitting in for the Rev today. As many of you know, Reverend Sharpton is in Mississippi, where he is joining the contingency of those gathered to pay homage, and respect to the life and legacy of young Nolan Wells. And Reverend Sharpton has joined Nolan's parents and family and community and attorney Benjamin Crump as they are laying to rest this young man. And as we are still questioning all over the country what happened to Nolan Wells, certainly we are and definitely see that this is a travesty and a tragedy. But we also are very aware of the circumstances and the fact that too many times we are left with these questions. This time we are standing strong because we are going to be vigilant and committed to and for the Nolans all across the country. This is a movement. And as we continue to stand together, let us also keep his parents in our thoughts and in our prayers, his family, those that have to wake up and encounter the fact that he is gone every single day for the rest of their lives. Gone too soon, Nolan Wells. And certainly we are standing with the family and certainly want to continue to just lend our thoughts, our prayers, our activities to making sure that we are doing what is right, what we can do, and what is just to do. And that's to stand up for him in this moment. We're taking your calls. It's Hot Button Issues Monday, and you can join in on the conversation. Call us at 1-877-532-5797, 1-877-532-5797. We just ask that you keep it real. And as we are waiting for Brother Antoine Seawright to join us, as he does every Monday. Oh, I hear he's on. Good afternoon, Brother Antoine. Always a pleasure speaking with you, brother. It's been a long time.
2: I am glad to be keeping it real with the one and only Dominique Sharpton.
1: Ooh, you've been waiting to do that, huh? You've been waiting to do that.
2: I could not wait. And I saw that you and your sister were being honored here coming up. And so I want to say to you, congratulations and job well done. But most importantly, a recognition well earned.
1: Oh, thank you so much, and certainly thankful to the Harlem congregation of churches who came together and honored my sister and restaurant proprietor, fellow sister Melba Wilson, at their annual fundraising boat ride, and we had a great time. And certainly want to also just pay homage to those that's doing the work. And HCCI is one that have really been devoted in making sure that our real estate, matters of concerns are brought to the community, and that they are really trying to empower, people all over Harlem, in the community to have affordable housing and have an opportunity for, us to have better quality of life. So thank you to the HCCI for all the hard work you've done. I believe they turned 40 years old. And so we were convening for their anniversary, at their annual event. So thank you, Brother Antoine, for that shout out. But I want to get back to, Sister Queen. Queen was holding on, and she was commenting before the break, and she was bringing up some interesting conversations. So I want to bring Queen back on the mic. I like that name too, Queen. So stand true to who you are, Sister Queen. But no, you were talking to us earlier, and you were saying that we, in particular, Reverend Sharpton and Attorney Benjamin Crump, was exploiting the name of Nolan Wells. So I wanted to give you an opportunity to explain why you felt that way. Queen, if you're still there, holla at me. Looks like we lost Queen, y'all. Looks like she had to phone a friend, get them facts straight. But no, Queen, if you're out there and listening to us, we do invite you to call us back. I wanted to give you an opportunity to, you know, to come back and talk to us, because I know that we had to get to break. But if you're out there, call us back, because I want to continue that conversation. And anyone who wants to call and ask questions, certainly, you know, the mic is open, and certainly we are taking your calls. We ask you to keep it real. I did hear, you know, that throughout the break, and I'm checking periodically on what's been happening at the Nolan Wells funeral, but I hear that Reverend Sharpton has called openly for $50,000 he's donating to the for anyone who has information on this incident of what happened to Nolan, and who will come forward with that information. And then Tyler Perry went ahead here and matched that $50,000. So they're up to $100,000 that they are giving out for anyone who can come forward with information on what happened to Nolan. So I don't know where the exploitation, you know, lies with that. Brother Antoine, but certainly, you know, we got to address it and want to put that out there. But this, you know, this particular situation is one that, you know, is very, very, you know, detrimental to all of us. We no one wants to continue talking about this. No one wants to continue to have to stand up, you know, for another young black male who we are questioning what happened to them and why their life is tragically lost. No one wants to be in that business. And I don't, you know, and I don't take this, what I'm saying, lightly at all. You know, all lives are significant, and certainly the lives of our children are significant. And I will stand with any mother who, you know, who this happens with to. And hopefully this don't, you know, I don't have to be that the next mother having to do that, having a child of my own. And so, you know, this is personal and many different instances, Brother Antoine. But I also feel like, you know, people are angry and outraged. And how many more do we have to call out? You know, how many more times are we going to have to deal with this? So I understand the outrage. But I also feel like we also can't lose momentum in our strategy, in our commitment, and in our activities to roll over and say, well, here's another one. They're just going to sweep it under the rug. You know, let's move on to the next. We've got to stay vigilant in this moment. Brother Antoine.
2: Well, I would say, Dominique, this is a failure of the system. Nolan could have easily been young Antoine. I grew up in the rural, once segregated, always separate, and never equal South. In the little town of Swansea where I grew up in, it was not uncommon for a little black Antoine or any little black boy to go hang out with white families who had resources and had opportunities that we did not have. And so easily, in the rural South, growing up as I did, that could have been me. But thankfully, that was not me. However, it is Nolan. And it's Nolan today, and it could be someone else tomorrow. But if we don't fix the system, and we don't have people fighting to fix the system, it will continue to be Nolan and others today, tomorrow, until the end of time. And when I say the system is a failure, we're finding out every day new information regarding this case, because you have voices like Reverend Al Sharpton, Attorney Benjamin Crump, and others who are now amplifying the mishaps in the case, the suspect, or the suspicion of the lack of facts and the slowness, if you will, around the investigation. And if that were not in place, it would be just written off as just another black boy from Mississippi who went missing and the body was uncovered. And so I'm thankful for Sharpton. I'm thankful for Crump. I'm thankful for any of these folks who decide, you know what, I'm going to fight for people who ordinarily would not have anyone to fight for them. That's why these systems are in place, to tear down systems that may not benefit us when we need them.
1: Yes. Let's go.

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1: A family member reaches out to them, and so the young lady was speaking based upon she's ill-informed, and she's believing propaganda that's been put out. And I wanted to address another issue also in a moment.
2: Okay.
1: Yeah, so on Friday, Disco Dan followed me on another platform and began to harass me with some of the stuff he puts in the chat here. Now, I had the opportunity to intern for Congressman Charles Rangel, so I am a member of the late Congressman Charles Rangel. So I am a member of the CBC Alumni Leadership Network, but I'm not an elected official. And he actually came onto Twitter. I blocked him, and if he does it again, like creating another profile, I will be reporting him. Now, he is in this chat, and he often, you know, constantly putting out stuff about DSA and Mondani, etc. He's kind of obsessive, and I just wanted to let you know and to warn other people that something is wrong with this guy. He's a lunatic and a harasser, and I hope he gets some help.
2: Well, Fahima, thank you for telling, for bringing that. I don't want to, you know, talk badly about anybody on this platform. So, you know, you go through whatever you need to do to report whatever you feel you are being, you know, if you feel like you're being harassed and anything, go through the proper measures and take that very seriously. I was talking. 1 second there. So thank you for bringing that, up. But I also want to, you know, utilize this platform, very carefully now and understand that, you know, that this is an open space. We want to come to this space with all kinds of ideas and opinions and respect each other's opinions. But once that, you know, goes further than that, then obviously, yes, you got to take, matters and do what you got to do, to make sure that you protect yourself and your family and stuff. So whatever you needed to do with, you know, harassment on Twitter and all that, you know, take the proper channels and go through that, because we are not law enforcement, you know, so I can't speak to that here as well. Okay. So I will leave that there. If that's okay with you, Fahima, thank you so much for your call, and thank you for keeping it real. Rick, let's go to you. Listening to us in Germany, as always, a pleasure to speak with you, brother Rick. You're keeping it real.
3: Good day, Sister Dominique.
2: Good day.
3: Can you hear me okay?
2: I sure can.
3: And good day to Brother Antoine Seawright, if he can hear me. Good day to you, brother.
4: I can hear you, sir.
3: I just want to start off by saying that the country is at war abroad, and we seem to be involved in an immigrant police war at home. Race relations are boiling there in America, and particularly in the Old South, as the Supreme Court has gutted the Voting Rights Act, and black people are feeling threatened, particularly. But I just want to say that I went to two private schools, and I mixed with young white people, and I mixed with a group of young white boys who wanted to have a good time, and we did some risky things there in Georgetown and Bethesda, just outside of Washington, D.C. We did some crazy things, and the parents of these kids could cover for their children. My mother, as a poor black woman, she could not cover for me. And so if I got in trouble, the trouble stuck to me like glue. I just want to say that

0: 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Because we're going to go to...
1: Yes, ma'am.
0: All right, hold on, sir. We're going to take this break, but it's Hot Button Issues Monday. Dominique Shopton, Antoine Seawright sitting in for Rev. Taking your calls, 1-877-532-5797. We'll be back with more of Keeping It Real with Shopton. We'll be right back.
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9: It's Sybil Wilkes with what we need to know. White House border czar Tom Homan announced Sunday that body cameras are the way to go following the recent fatal unrecorded ICE shootings in Maine and Texas. On the pitch, or the soccer field, the team representing Spain, now World Cup champions. The Red Fury defeated Argentina 1-0 in an extra time battle in East Rutherford, New Jersey, after Ferran Torres delivered the dramatic game-winning goal. President Trump wants Iran added to a bipartisan Russia sanctions bill, taking to his social media to urge Republicans to target Tehran's infrastructure, as the late Senator Lindsey Graham intended. And finally, director Christopher Nolan is shattering box office expectations. His three-hour action epic, The Odyssey, raked in a stunning $124 million during its weekend debut, marking the third largest opening of the year. I'm Sybil Wilkes, being...
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0: in with Antoine C. Wright sitting in for the Rev. Rev is in Biloxi, Mississippi, as they are laying to rest Nolan Wells. It's Hot Button Issues Monday, and we're certainly taking your calls. You can join in on the conversation, 1-877-532-5797, 1-877-532-5797. Brother Antoine, we were speaking with Rick before the break. Rick from Germany, are you still with us?
1: I think so. Can you hear me now?
0: We can hear you.
1: Yeah, I just want to wrap this up. I don't want to take too much time. In 40 years, race relations has simmered in some places and cooled off, and in other places, it has gotten hot and heated. And in advances that we have made in schools and in small business and in the military, there are some blacks who can't stand to see another black person having a good time in the company of whites. So I know that the church burnings also were not all done by racist, crazy Caucasians. There are some who will put their hand in a situation to inspire unity through crisis. And I just want to say I hope and pray that the truth comes out. Horn Island was a party place for a lot of those kids down there in the southern part of Mississippi. And I think there were other people on that island with Nolan Wells, and something happened. I don't know if the white kids were guilty. I don't know if the black kids were guilty, but I know that there's more to this story than just a black kid going out and socializing with whites and then being left on an island. Ladies and gentlemen, yeah. I've had my say. I'm done.
0: Mm-hmm. Thank you so much, Brother Rick, for your call, for keeping it real. But no, and the message board, they are agreeing with you. This is, you know, this is something that we definitely, as Reverend Sharpton said, just didn't smell right. You know, there's something stink about this situation. And so, you know, we definitely from day one hearing about this just didn't sit right. So really grateful to everything that is happening in terms of, you know, the family getting in touch with Benjamin Crump, and Crump is, you know, moving forward, calling for this, you know, this private investigation and this autopsy, these other autopsy, and now, you know, Reverend Sharpton and bringing this, you know, reward into it. Hopefully we can really nail down to getting more information in terms of really what happened to this young man. Brother Antoine, you have anything to add? We're going to move on. Got a lot of folks holding on. Want to get involved in the conversation?
2: No, I know we got a lot of calls. Look, the half is yet to be told. I think we just have to make certain that we measure three times and cut once as it relates to the information and trust trusted sources. I don't think Sharpton or Crump or Tyler Perry or others will be leading us down a rabbit hole. I think they will be transparent, and I think they will do the right thing and arguably bring some amount of justice to this family and to this situation so we can play prevent defense going forward, meaning we won't allow this to happen again.
0: All right, now. I see Brother Rodney holding on, the mayor of Queensbridge, we call him. The mayor of Queensbridge. Mayor Rodney is on, holding on, listening to us from Queens. Rodney, you're keeping it real. Good afternoon, my brother.
3: Good afternoon, Queen Dominique. How are you?
0: I'm all right. How are you?
3: Man, emotional. Yeah. Good afternoon, Mr. C. Wright. I remember when I first met Usman and Felipe, man.
0: Mm-hmm.
3: When I first met these young brothers, right? And we used to talk, and they would talk about going to HBCU. So I bought Felipe HBCU t-shirts, and I bought Usman a hoodie, right? But he was like, I think I bought him a 3X. He was like, oh, this thing is too big. I was like, you know, but he was so happy to get it. But he was like, oh, I'm like, you got a big, you got bigger than me. But he was like, yo, this kind of too big for me. But I should always talk about, I was taught these brothers when they came with Saturday. I was like, what y'all doing? Yeah, we're doing this. And he was working in Albany, I think. The last time I spoke to him, I think he was working up in Albany. I mean, these brothers, they don't know. These brothers have the light. The light. You know, there's so much darkness around us, but these brothers, Usman and Felipe, and there's others. But that's why I don't go to the huddle, because it says man youth huddle. I'm 62 years old. So, you know, I just want to put that in. Yo, rest in peace. My sincerest condolences to the Diallo family. I have a card. I just went to the store and bought a shipping card. Let me know if my DM, please, Dominique, where I can send it. But my main topic is Black MAGA and the misinformation. Mm-hmm. The misinformation with this Black MAGA movement, where they talk about Democrats are the racist party. Yeah, that was a Democrat like 50, 60 years ago. We know this. Then they said, well, Democrats ain't done nothing for you. Okay. So Lyndon Johnson didn't pass the Civil Rights Act, and the Voting Rights Act and the Civil Rights Bill. And he's a Texas Southerner. You know what I'm saying? Like, these people put out this information, misinformation. And it's these Black, our people that do it. You know what I'm saying? I mean, we had Nick Cannon do it, you know, also. But we have these other sites where these people are talking to us, and they're saying this stuff. I was just watching something this morning, and they putting out this misinformation. And we have to put the truth out there. We have to fight against this darkness that's going on with our people. You know, the Willie Lynch thing was, you know, remember that what they said, how it's going to affect us years, Ms. Dominique? And it's crazy.
0: Oh, yeah. Oh, yeah. Oh, yeah. Oh, yeah.
3: You know, it's
0: oh,
3: crazy.
0: Yeah.
3: I don't want to spend all my time rambling. Rest in peace, King Diallo. Rest in peace, King Diallo. Rest in peace, King Diallo. You'll be missed, my brother. But you was a light. You was a light. We will never forget you. Trust me, I would never forget you. Thank you for your time, Ms. Dominique.
0: Thank you, Brother Rodney. And certainly, we're coming back. I got to talk to y'all, give y'all an update on what Brother Rodney's talking about. But I hear this music playing, so we're going to take another break. Dominique Sharpton, Antoine C. Wright, sitting in for Rev, taking your calls. Hot Button Issues Monday. Joining on the conversation, 1-877-532-5797. We'll be back with more of Keeping It Real with Sharpton. We'll be right back.
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0: keeping it real. Dominique Sharpton sitting in with Antoine Seawright, taking your calls. It's Hot Button Issues Monday, and we invite you to join the conversation. 1-877-532-5797. 1-877-532-5797. We were talking to Brother Rodney. Let's go to my sister Anita. I see you holding on, listening to us from Chapel Hill. There's a lot of folks holding on, and we want to get everybody in this Hot Button Issues Monday. Sister Anita, I see you, sister. Good afternoon. You're keeping it real.
1: Hello?
0: Hello.
1: Oh, hi. Okay. Sorry that we have to talk about Mr. Nolan. But it happens a lot here. There's a lot of drug usage with Caucasian female, old drug users. They get the men out of prison, and the American Native Americans and the African American men, and I think they use them to put the drugs through our neighborhood. And I guess if the men don't act right, they give them the wrong drug, maybe fentanyl or something, and just take them out. But we really need to police our neighborhoods, and they're putting these people in our neighborhoods to do these things to us and support their worst element instead of them taking care of their own element. I've noticed that down here in this Confederate situation. And when Trump had the state fair or whatever he was having for around the 4th, North Carolina sent a contingency there with the Confederate flag. So the fair is going on here. My daughter had told me years ago she didn't like she turned around and there was a Confederate flag behind her at the state fair. So I don't know if they're going to do this was years ago. This is before this just happened this July. So it's a lot of mess going on down here where black people can't even have a senior citizen home. They consider it, you know, under 2,000 low income. So they'll supply people on drugs with housing, and they'll stick them in the housing that, or, you know, the immigrants, all of this stuff is being thrown in our neighborhood. And we're told to handle all of it, but, and then we end up dying from it. You know, I don't know what's going on, but what I wanted to say to you, in Chicago, they have a public safety police accountability, I guess it's a citizens committee, and they're trying to get rid of that. That's where they would investigate things that the police do that are not right and, you know, not fair or improper procedure of doing things and causing, you know, needless harm to our people. And they're trying to get rid of that in Chicago. I was trying to get in touch with the person that was on one of the committees, and I couldn't get in touch with him, but I'm going to keep trying so that I can have him speak with Reverend Al about why they're trying to get rid of these committees when the citizens are trying to watch. You know, after Laquan McDonald, you know, they're very concerned about what's going on, and I'm very concerned about what's going on. This is not right. People that does not have the right thinking to be an authority to handle major decisions like this and make small mistakes into large tragedies is not fair to our people. So some accountability has to be pressured to get this situation straightened out. I don't want to keep coming every month and, you know, taking care of things like this. And Mama right. B that's on the phone with me, and she didn't want to wait, and I told her I'd probably get on pretty fast, and she said, well, I can't wait. But she's having something for Emmett Till and his mom with the street name, and she told me the phone number if anybody wanted to call her just to get information.
0: Well, give us the information, please. Give us the information, okay. Sister Anita.
1: Okay, it's going to be on July 25th, and this is, and she says she's going to get Ishmael Muhammad to do the prayer during that time for Emmett Till and his mother and the naming of the street. Her number is 773 RESPECT. So if you dial 773, that's the area code, and then RESPECT, RESPECT, that's her phone number for anybody that wanted to call and get more information from her, or she could send you information. But they are on it in Chicago. They are trying to hold the police accountable. We are trying to stop this situation from happening. I actually had to move my children out of Chicago near that area because of the problems. But you come down here to the South, and then you got the Confederates playing games. You know, and we got older white females, you know, taking our guys straight out of prison, and they're selling drugs. and you know, prostitution, we got a problem here for real. Okay, and if we don't straighten our life up with God, we're not going to straighten this up, because there is no other way out other than to see what God said do, with Jesus blessing us to have that second chance and straighten it, or else we will never get out of slavery.
0: I agree. Thank you so much, Sister Anita, for your call, and thank you for keeping it real. And for those that had just joined the broadcast and was listening to Brother Rodney's tribute to National Action Network's own Usman Diallo, we are very saddened to hear of the passing, the sudden passing of this young man over the weekend. We are still gathering facts in terms of what happened to Usman, but we do, we are hearing that, you know, he was shot in the face and he was at home, but we have no other information as of now. We know that our dear young brother, Usman Diallo, he was one of National Action Network's youth leaders, very involved in National Action Network's youth huddle, a very, an amazing, a stout, committed young man, you know, and we just, we don't know what happened, but we know that Usman's life has been lost, and it's tragic for all of us to have to deal with. And so on tomorrow, on Tuesday evening, we will be convening at the House of Justice, which is located at 6 Hancock Place. That's 124th and Morningside Avenue in the Village of Harlem. We will be convening at 6 o'clock p.m. for those in the New York City area who want to come on by and pay tribute to the life of our young brother Usman Diallo, and certainly we invite you to wrap your arms around our young people at National Action Network as we are experiencing this tragedy amongst our entire family, locally and nationally. So thank you, Brother Rodney, for bringing that back into our conversation today. Rest in peace to a dynamic young man, a young leader, one who was a very conscious mind, whom we are very proud of, and had the pleasure of working with and grooming and mentoring, and certainly will obviously miss him and continue to lift his name up, Usman Diallo. Thank you, Brother Rodney, for that. Let's go back to the phones, and Brother Antoine, I do want to get your take on this as we move into the next hour, and we're always so thankful to have this young dynamic voice amongst us as well, Brother Antoine Seawright. But you know, speaking from what Sister Anita was talking about, and then thinking about obviously what, you know, what's been going on, and what Senator John Ossoff and this midterm elections and this conversation, as we were talking about earlier as well, you know, really arguing the fact that, you know, Democratic victories would restore this oversight, and then Republicans also arguing that voters should continue supporting President Trump's agenda. But to me, you know, Brother Antoine, the larger question, you know, really lies in what Congress will actually be doing over the next 2 years in terms of oversight, in terms of legislation, in terms of compromise, even or in terms of opposition. And so I really want to discuss, you know, what you feel these issues, you know, are that will decide the midterms. You know, is democracy itself, you know, on the ballot? What do we have to look forward to? Want to talk to you about that, Brother Antoine, and get your take on it and so much more as we are in this Hot Button Issues Monday and talking with each other. And then on the message board, I also wanted, I saw this, I'll try to, there's a lot more comments now. We'll get to, yes, but rest in peace, Brother Usman. Thank you for those that are lifting up his name. And Miss E18 says, well, it's abundantly clear something isn't quite right because of the constant obsession and all of the off-topic comments, but to follow one to another platform asking crazy questions. I don't know what that's in regards to, but thank you for that comment, and thank you for those who are lifting up Usman's name on the message board. Let's keep that going. Thank you so much for that. Brother Antoine.
2: Well, Dominique, thank you for framing the house, if you will, and I'll try to put some sheetrock on the wall. Let me just first say that black folks are casting a survival vote in this election, and I don't say that lightly at all. Whomever wins in November is going to have a large say-so in whether or not communities that look like mine and yours and most people listening to this program live or die. Live or die. Very serious. You mentioned the word oversight. Oversight should not be a partisan thing. by way of our founding fathers. The founders and the framers wanted the legislative branch to be responsible for providing oversight to the executive branch. Unfortunately, MAGA Mike Johnson, the election denier and the deputy White House legislative director, has made his priorities for his caucus to rubber stamp any and everything Donald Trump wants, legal or not legal. And so when you talk about what this next 2 years in Congress could look like, it's what Dr. King called chaos or community. Community is what I think Hakeem Jeffries and the Democrats want to do. That's restoring the cuts, the largest cut to Medicaid in American history, largest cut to SNAP benefits in American history, expanding those ACA tax credits that have expired thanks to the Republicans. It's providing oversight to this reckless administration, including the billions of dollars that Trump and his families have made. I said on CNN a few weeks ago that Trump promised to drain the swamp and said the alligators have gotten fatter. I think oversight and this next 2 years under Democratic leadership look like protecting our elections and making certain that we protect the right to vote for all communities and doing our best job to prevent racial gerrymandering from becoming a national thing ahead of the 2028 election cycle. And that's just a preview. Leader Jeffries has been clear what the Democratic agenda is. It's stop the cuts, cut the corruption, and save health care. Very simple. And that's our agenda. But if we don't win in November, I think you're going to see more of the same, but even more extreme, because they know that to everything there's a season, and their season will end, but there's no checks and balances on the season that they have right now because they control everything. And that's why the late, great Stephanie Tubbs Jones would often say that for black folks, you're either going to be at the table or on the menu. Our grandparents used to say the same thing down south. And that's the perspective we have to have going into the midterm election. Now, let me just say one caveat to that, Dominique. Elections for black folks have always been an obligation. For other communities, it's been an opportunity or an option. For everyone, it has to be in obligation in November because it's an all-hands-on-deck moment. But also, we're going to have the most unique multicultural, multiracial coalition we've ever had before in order for us to be successful. And I don't want to miss this point. We are making assumptions that democracy is a guarantee, but it is a gift, not a guarantee. And believe it or not, there are people who are trying to decide whether or not we're even going to have a midterm election. And there's a real case scenario in which they're going to do everything they can to run interference and prevent us from participating the way we should in the midterm election.
0: That's right. Hold that thought, Antoine. We're going to take this break. Dominique Sharpton and Antoine Seawright sitting in for Reverend Sharpton, taking your calls. It's Hot Button Issues Monday. You can join in on the conversation, 1-877-532-5797. We'll be back with more of Keeping It Real with Sharpton. We'll be right back.
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0: live from historic Leimert Park in Los Angeles, California. I'm Tavis Smiley, and I'm so glad to see you and me back in stride again. 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Another great show on tap for you today in our second hour. It's Monday, and Dr. Cornel West comes live in studio for the full hour. I actually just lied. He ain't coming live in studio. He's already live in studio. I'm looking at his handsome visage right now. We'll get to him in hour two, but he's already here. I love a Negro who shows up early for work. He comes in for 1 hour, but we'll sit for all three to keep me company, and I'm honored to have Dr. West looking at me right now in studio. We'll give him the full second hour in about 60 minutes from now. In our third hour, two conversations up. First, Chris James, president and CEO of the National Center for American Indian Enterprise Development, talks about his historic congressional campaign, which would make him, wait for it, the first ever Native American to represent Arizona in Congress if he can pull off this primary tomorrow in Arizona. Of course, you got to go to the general, but if he can win the primary, he's in good shape. So we'll talk to the person who could be the first Native American to ever represent Arizona in Congress. His name, again, is Chris James. We'll talk to him on the top side of our final hour today, hour three. On the B side of hour three, actor, director, and producer Jocko Sims comes live in studio to talk about his latest role as the real-life pioneering black physician, Dr. George A. Tan, in Netflix's reimagined Little House on the Prairie. Isn't that cool? Little House on the Prairie is back, reimagined. Jocko plays a real-life pioneering black doctor named Dr. George A. Tan. We'll talk to Jocko Sims live in studio here today on the backside of hour three. But in this first hour, let's talk politics and more with our regular contributor, lawyer, professor, philosopher, Tim Golden. Before I bring Tim on the line, I don't even know where to start. Dr. West and I are walking down the hallway just talking about all the stuff on this list today. And there's so much here. I think, Miles, I'm going to start with Trump. Let's just start where we left off last Thursday. When I walked out here last Thursday, we were on the eve of Donald Trump giving this speech about free and fair elections that nobody wanted to hear or see anyway. We knew it was going to be a fraud, and indeed it was. He ain't have nothing to say, nothing new to say, same old tropes. So that was last Thursday when I walked out. So Trump gives the speech, and as you recall, last Wednesday and Thursday, we were talking about whether or not Ron Grimm was here. We were talking about whether or not the mainstream media had an obligation to air the speech because he's the president, what the president says makes news, or whether or not they had an obligation to us to protect the public from the lies that they knew Donald Trump was going to tell that night. Who were they obligated to, the president or the people? And so some networks covered it, some didn't. Namely, NBC and ABC opted, as you now know, not to air this speech in prime time, and Donald Trump was having none of it. Here is your president.
1: In a rare move, NBC and ABC fake news have both said that they would not cover this speech. They knew what it was about because of the fact that they don't like the topic, because they know how corrupt our system is, and they don't want to reveal it. They and others in the media are part of a plot. They want to continue this fraud for whatever reason. They want to keep it going. They want to protect the radical left. They can't have a great country, and that's true. You can't have a great country without free and fair elections. Fraud like this should mean a revocation of their licenses. They use our public multi-billion dollar in value airways for absolutely no money. They pay nothing. All we want is honesty in our elections and honesty in reporting. They pay nothing for multi-billion dollar assets.
0: So it's getting crunk. Donald Trump now suggesting that NBC and ABC should have their licenses revoked. Now, this isn't the first time we've heard Donald Trump suggest something like this, but this is far more serious. Brendan Carr, head of the FCC, is looking into this, whatever that means. But because they did not carry his speech last Thursday night, Donald Trump is now calling for the revocation of licenses for NBC and ABC. This is getting serious because if you can yank their licenses for something as trivial as this, their choice to decide whether or not to carry it or not. But that ain't how Trump sees it, and I'm not sure that's how Brendan Carr sees it as the head of the FCC. So we'll talk about that. And did you hear what Bill Maher said yesterday? See, Bill's my boy. We go back. Bill has supported me. I've supported Bill. But his comments yesterday just, I got to call Bill. I was just gobsmacked when I saw Bill Maher say what he said yesterday on ABC, speaking of ABC. So I'll play that for you if you didn't hear that. So much more to get to. Dr. West and I were laughing, although it ain't funny. Coming down the hallway, he was saying, you see how everybody misread Fetterman in Pennsylvania? This is Doc talking to me, brother. Brother Tavis, you see how everybody misread Fetterman? And Tim Golden, who I'll go to in a second, knows something about Philadelphia and Pennsylvania. He's taught there. So everybody thought that Fetterman a few years ago was the new coming of the Democratic Party. He's the new face of the party. John Fetterman, Democrat, wins in Pennsylvania. He's the face of the party. Now John Fetterman's talking about leaving the party and becoming a Republican. See, Democrats misread it once again. Oh, so much more to get to with Tim Golden. It's going to be a great first hour. It's the Tim and Tavis Show when we come forward.
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2: It's the Tavis and Tim show for the first hour today. I would be Tavis Smiley. He would be Tim Golden. Tim Golden, how are you, sir?
3: I am just fine, Tavis Smiley. Thank you so much for having me. It's great to be here.
2: Good to hear your voice. Let's jump right in. A lot to cover in this hour, and what you and I can't get to in hour one, Cornell West, and I will get to in hour two. Let's start though with Trump calling for the revocation of these licenses of NBC and ABC. Before I get to that part of what Trump is calling for, let me just start with your read. Again, you weren't here last week, so I want to get your take on this debate. This conversation we had last week about who the media is obligated to. He is the president. What the president says does, in fact, make news. No question about that. And I understand, no naivete here, that the president has to be covered. And yet, when you know, because he tells you in advance that he's going to go in an area where you know he's lied repeatedly, is the obligation to him to be covered? Because Trump thinks it is. Or is the obligation to us to protect us from these lies that they can't and won't track in real time as he's saying them, because the lies are coming so fast? So who's the obligation to?
3: I think the obligation is a twofold obligation that holds at the same time. I mean, you have to cover the president, but you also have to protect the public at the same time. And I think last week's decision by NBC and ABC, if I'm not mistaken, CNN avoided live coverage of the speech as well. So I think we're living in an era of unprecedented deception when it comes to the presidency. All I could think about when you played the clip earlier is James Brown talking loud
2: And saying nothing.
3: Right? Yeah. And that's what's happening, right? I mean, the richness of Black cultural heritage in music speaks to every situation. And I can't think of any thing in our culture that speaks to this better than the title of James Brown's song. So I think that what we're dealing with is we're living in unprecedented times. And because the president is so deceptive, because he is so self-interested, because he is so anti-institutional, I think we're now in a position where we have to do things outside of the box, right? Like say, we're not going to cover you. And of course, his response is also outside of the box, which is we need to review your licenses with the FCC, right? So despite these threats, I think that desperate times call for desperate measures, so to speak. And we're living in an era where the outrageous behavior of the president leads to some equally, not outrageous behavior, but some remarkable behavior by media.
2: Since you mentioned it, Miles, give me a little Godfather.

0: how you like James Brown.
1: Ain't nobody like him. Like a dull knife.
0: Yes, sir.
1: You just ain't cutting. You're talking loud, but you ain't saying nothing. Yeah, Tim Golden. Tim Golden. Y'all blame that on Tim. That wasn't me. That was Tim. let me ask you the question I led with, and that is whether or not you think that Brendan Carr at the FCC, at Donald Trump's direction, like so many other sycophants in this administration, will give NBC and ABC a hard time. We all recall what happened to Jimmy Kimmel for a while at ABC. So here we are back to this same network. ABC also bent the knee over that George Stephanopoulos situation. They paid, what, $15, $18 million a year or so ago. So ABC has been a perennial target, if you will, of Donald Trump, and they've buckled a couple of times already. So what happens this time around when they go after ABC again and NBC for that matter?
0: Well, sadly, I think the past is prologue, so I think he probably will go after them.
1: Mm-hmm.
0: Certainly, if he decides to give another speech prior to the November election, which I'm almost certain he will, and if it's met with similar disregard by major networks, I think you can almost expect some sort of litigation coming from this administration, because, of course, that's what he does, right? Every one of his accusations against Joe Biden was a confession, right?
1: Mm.
0: The idea of weaponization, you know, the old adage that when you point the finger at somebody, it's three fingers pointing back at you.
1: Mm-hmm.
0: I think that's what President Trump, that's his MO right now. That's how he functions. And so he will continue to blame the media if he doesn't believe he's getting the attention that he deserves. You know, Tavis, I've said this before to some other folk. We could always handle a rogue governor, right, in George Wallace. You know, you could deal with a rogue state official, but we've never dealt with a rogue president, right? The presidency and the federal government has generally been the way that we regulate rogue state officers.
1: Yeah.
0: But now we have a president that's rogue. And that's why we've been led into so many uncharted waters, right?
1: Yeah.
0: That's why we have to have these kinds of conversations about free speech and the FCC, whether or not he's going to use the Justice Department to go after this enemy or that. And so that's the world we're living in. And I think historically it's very significant, especially for black folk for whom the federal government has typically been a friend, right?
1: Yeah.
0: Or a sort of shelter and a protection going all the way back to Reconstruction. And now we live in this era where we have a president who wants to disregard the rule of law and a president who wants to engage in political witchcraft by bending the will of the government to serve himself at the expense of the people.
1: Yeah.
0: And so that's kind of where we are right now in this Trump moment.
1: Yeah, I was thinking, as you said, Trump is a rogue president, the likes of which we've never had. It is true. We ain't had nobody quite like Trump. But to say we haven't had a rogue president, that depends on how you define the word rogue. So
0: that, of course, is true. I mean, we've had rogue presidents before.
1: Yeah.
0: But I guess I'm thinking in terms of a Reconstruction – from Reconstruction sort of moving forward in the modern era,
1: yeah,
0: I would say, over the past 60 years or so,
1: yeah,
0: presidents have tended to be stable, and you've had state officials who have gone rogue and been crazy. But no, you're right. Throughout the whole of American history,
1: there certainly
0: have been other rogue presidents.
1: No, there's no question that Donald Trump is altogether different than anybody before him. But I find the argument plausible, not altogether persuasive. I think we got a lot of rogue presidents, again, depending on how one defines it. But I take your point, because on my list, you know, one could call LBJ rogue. on the Vietnam War. One could certainly call Ronald Reagan rogue on Iran-Contra. Mm-hmm. One could call Barack Obama rogue. If you want to talk about drones killing innocent women and children, so don't get me started talking about how we define rogue. But I take your point. Mm-hmm. I'm moving on. Let me say to your earlier point as well about whether or not Donald Trump gives another major speech between now and November. He will. And we already know this. Mm-hmm. And we know it because, as you recall, Tim, they've announced that for the first time ever, the Republican Party is having a midterm national convention, you know, in Dallas. So I think in August. So it's next month, I think. So next month, the RNC is having, what, a 2 or 3 day first ever national convention at the midterms. I think it's a stroke of brilliance in terms of getting media attention going into the midterms. Whether or not the Democrats follow suit, I've heard nothing as yet. They broke. They ain't got no money to hold a convention, and none of their big money givers right now are convinced to give the party any money. So I don't know if the Democrats can replicate what Republicans are doing, but don't forget now, they're doing, again, the first time ever, midterm national convention in Dallas. And so there's going to be a lot of media attention on that. And I suspect, and let's just play this out right now, Tim. We'll talk about it more as we get closer. I suspect some media outlets will have the same debate internally. And that is, if both parties aren't having conventions, are they obligated to cover Donald Trump for 2 or 3 nights at their convention in Dallas? My point is, I think this question for NBC, ABC, and others is going to come up again. Because, again, at the moment, Democrats have not announced, unless I missed it, that they're doing their own convention. So we're going to come back to this question of whether or not they're obligated to cover him. And one could certainly make the argument, more so than a conversation about a speech about free and fair elections, if he's talking about issues, talking about the midterms, those issues tend to be a bit more relevant. I don't know how they're going to navigate that crisis when it comes up as to whether or not to cover this Republican convention, Tim.
0: No, that's right. I mean, this is an act of desperation, Tavis. Donald Trump is trying to, because of his low approval ratings, because of the low approval ratings of the Republicans in Congress generally,
1: right,
0: he is desperately trying to make midterm elections, which are local elections, he's trying to nationalize them, right? This is why he's trying to have a convention. And so this is an act of desperation that really stems from the fact that his crown jewel of his legislative agenda, the SAVE Act, doesn't have enough votes in the Republican Party to get through Congress.
1: Yeah.
0: Right? You have Republicans telling him, look, if you want to require voter ID, that's one thing, which is problematic, on my view, right? Mm-hmm. But then, beyond that, now you're talking about proof of citizenship? That's just outrageous. And so he knows his numbers are low. He knows his party is unpopular. And so he's desperately trying to do whatever he can to drum up support from his base for an election as if it's a national election, and it's not.
1: Yeah.
0: I mean, these are all local elections.
1: Yep.
0: So it's really bizarre strategy on his part. And I would hope that since the Democrats are likely to not do the same thing, that the media would act accordingly and not give this the kind of attention that he would want.
1: So we found the dates. As I said, I wasn't sure when the convention was. I just know it's coming up sometime this summer. So it's September 9th and 10th, to be exact. Thank you to my research team for giving me those dates. I wasn't sure when it was, but I obviously knew that they'd announced they're doing a convention sometime this summer. So September 9 and 10, which makes sense because for those who follow politics, and that means most of you in this audience, I suspect, you know there's always a sprint between Labor Day and Election Day. It's that 8-week sprint between Labor Day and Election Day when all of us are focused on these elections. And so it makes sense that just after Labor Day, they will do their convention when they know that people are back from vacation, the kids are back in school, everybody's back in their usual flow post Labor Day. And so September 9 and 10 are the 2 days they're scheduled to do this Republican convention from Dallas, Texas. When we come forward with Tim Golden, I promise you I'd play Bill Maher. Again, if you did not hear Bill Maher on ABC yesterday, brace yourself. I know many of you have already sort of fallen out with Bill Maher over the years anyway, because you perceive he's becoming much more right, politically right, that is, wrong, but right, you take my point, in his politics. You ain't heard nothing yet. If you didn't hear what Bill Maher said yesterday, then it's going to, I think, shock some of you. But we'll play that for you when we come forward and let Tim respond to that. A great deal more to cover with Tim Golden when we come forward on Tavis Smiley.
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0: see what you started, Tim Golden? 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
1: I love it. I love it, Travis. 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
0: No, he laid it out.

0: 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This week's featured business is
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8: It's the Tavis and Tim Hour. That would be Tim Golden and Tavis Smiley, professor, philosopher, legal analyst. Tim Golden is our guest in the first hour today, making our way for Dr. Cornell West in hour two. Let me go right at it now. I ain't going to do like LeBron James did when he was making his decision where he's going to take his talents to South Beach and make you wait for 2 hours till he tells you. Matter of fact, we're waiting now, Miles. Where's he going, Miles? Where's he going? LeBron. I think Cleveland, too. The only way to end the career properly, if you're going to end it, is to go back home to Cleveland. So here we are waiting again for word on where LeBron's going to take his talents next season. I digress on that. I don't know how I got to that. Anyway, I was talking about Bill Maher. So Bill Maher was on ABC yesterday speaking to Jonathan Carl, as I recall. And, just listen to it.
9: You told J.D. Vance you're open, your vote is up for grabs.
10: Yes, my vote is in play because it can't be Trump running. Mm-hmm. So I'm not living in communist America. I mean, I know the talking point is that, well, it's not communism, it's socialism. Okay, I've read the quotes from the DSA platform, from their own mouths. Don't tell me I'm not seeing what I am seeing. And DSA, again, they say things like, you know, takeover of key industries, government. That's communism. You know, there is a definition.
9: By the way, Trump's doing that, too.
10: Of course. Yes.
9: And to a degree that we haven't seen any other president Democrat or Republican do.
10: That's crazy, too.
9: He's got a piece of Intel. And
10: right.
9: A piece of the AI company.
10: He treats everything like it's a real estate deal. Or I don't know, he's an agent or something. He always wants 10 or 15%.
9: So you want to see Democrats win in the midterms?
10: Absolutely. And they will, because it will still be a referendum on Trump. So I think the Democrats will do very well in the midterms. 2028 is a different story, because by then, this wing of the party, this new wing with all the energy, and it's not just a few people anymore. Every day I read about a new person in some Colorado and Wisconsin, somebody who is saying some variation of not defund the police, abolish the police, no prisons, no police. Like, what world do they think we could possibly live in under these conditions? It's just a level of nutty that I'm so glad that whenever it was, I was like, no, I'm not going along because this is where it ends.
9: Could you see yourself voting for J.D. Vance?
10: Yes. If this is the Democratic side, yes.
8: Could you see yourself, Bill Maher, voting for J.D. Vance? Yes, was his unequivocal response. Yes. Okay, Tim Golden, you hear Bill Maher going in on DSA. Dr. West coming up top of the second hour. He's one of the founders of DSA. He was back there with Francis Fox Piven and some others. So Dr. West, one of the founders of DSA. I can't wait to get his take on this. And Dr. West has been a guest many times over the years, as have I, on Bill's programs. So I want to hear Dr. West has to say about it top of the second hour. But here you have Bill Maher, who was once a good liberal, now suggesting that the Democratic Party has jumped the tracks so badly. DSA is taking over the Democratic Party that he is now open to voting for J.D. Vance. And I suspect if Bill feels that way, there may be others. What's your read, Tim Golden?
7: If there were ever an example of a straw man fallacy, this is it. Bill Maher is engaged in what I think is a very serious and strong overreaction to success of people like Zohran Mamdani and others who, by the way, have a populist message that resonates with some Trump voters, right? Mm-hmm. I mean, when you look at the vision that Mamdani has tried to, or at least that he ran on, and that in some ways he's been trying to establish in New York, it's a vision of things that resonate with Americans. It's a vision of affordability. It's a vision that kind of brings down things like rent that are so extremely high in New York and so forth. It removes barriers that have been erected toward people being able to pursue life, liberty, and the pursuit of happiness, like his recent initiative to eliminate both a credit check and income verification if you want to get an apartment in New York City. I mean, those are the kinds of things that resonate with voters across the political spectrum. One of the things I noticed in Bill Maher's rant there, in his tirade, is that he points to a couple of extreme positions, like defunding the police and abolishing the police, that don't really have anything to do with the kind of economic populism that is the reason for a lot of socialist candidates' successes recently in politics. So I think it's an overreaction. I think there are a number of straw man characterizations of what is actually happening by painting things to be extreme. No one is going to, in terms of voters, right, on a national level. And this brings me to another point. These successes of Democratic Socialist candidates have been localized, right? There's no evidence, I don't think, that there's enough of that kind of success nationally to change the political landscape, but rather these are local successes. But what Bill Maher is doing is he's coming into the fray and he's trying to make this a national crisis, like, oh my gosh, they're going to abolish the police because Zohran Mamdani is making rent more affordable in New York City. So I think there's just a lot of non sequiturs at work, a lot of fallacious thinking and reasoning. And if he did vote for J.D. Vance, that would be unfortunate, because I don't know what about, he's comparing J.D. Vance to a straw man that doesn't exist. And so that's what I think about Bill Maher's rant. I think it's misguided, and I think it's a badly misguided overreaction.
8: So Bill Maher is not the only one who's thinking about abandoning Democrats. John Fetterman, Senator from Pennsylvania, who at the moment has a D behind his name, but maybe in letter only. So that was Bill Maher talking to Jonathan Carl on ABC. Here is John Fetterman talking to Jake Tapper on CNN.
11: This week, there was a vote in the House to cut off more than $3 billion in military aid to Israel. There are 212 House Democrats. 103 of them voted to cut off that aid. The people voting included former Speaker Nancy Pelosi voting to cut off aid. When do you view the party as becoming officially overtly anti-Israel? When it's all of the House Democrats doing that? When it's a majority? Because you're pretty close right there with 103 out of 212.
12: Well, candidates run on a platform, and if that becomes the Democratic platform, that we will now ever vote for any aid and we'll turn our back on Israel, then that makes me to make that decision is really what a Democrat should stand for, or being a part of my party for me. Now, you know, Jake, I've said this, that if I change my party spontaneously right now, my views and my votes aren't going to change. It's really more of a statement how, and if you look at the kind of people that are winning our primaries, their centerpieces of their campaign is anti-Israel kinds of rhetoric, whether it's in my state or it's whether in New York City and what's happening in Colorado now too. If you believe the Democratic Party's future is rooted in describing Israel as apartheid state or genocidal and they don't deserve to have our support, that forces me to say, is this really make sense for me as a Democrat with these views are to continue to actually intensify?
8: So John Fetterman now threatening to leave the Democratic Party if they become anti-Israel, if they raise issues of genocide. You heard him say it. I'm not misquoting him. So he's laid the framework out for what's going to push him out of the party as a Democrat. I'll let Tim Golden respond to that and more when we come forward on Tavis Smiley.

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9: Again, I'm sure Dr. West will have something to say about John Fetterman in the second hour and his framing this issue of Israel and what it would take, what might push him out of the party. We talked about Bill Maher earlier suggesting that he's open to voting for J.D. Vance, given the way the party's showing up now, vis-a-vis DSA and this, you know, anti-Israel campaign as they frame it. So Tim Golden is the right person to ask about John Fetterman. He has some Pennsylvania, some Philly connections. He knows that neck of the woods rather well. So how did you hear what John Fetterman was saying, Tim Golden?
10: Well, what I heard from John Fetterman is similar to what I heard from Bill Maher. And, you know, when you mentioned Dr. West, one of the things that continues to impress me about his work is his moral consistency, right? Mm-hmm. I mean, we can get so bogged down in right and left that we lose sight of right and wrong. And the fact of the matter is people are starting to realize across the political spectrum that two things can be true at the same time, that I can condemn the killing of innocent Palestinians, and I can also not be anti-Semitic at the same time, right? Mm-hmm. And what we do in our rhetoric, and it's just oozing out of John Fetterman, is we use the phrase anti-Semitism, we use the phrase anti-Israel, as if anyone who doesn't support the violence on Palestinian people is somehow anti-Israel. Mm-hmm. And that itself is a straw man, right? That's mm-hmm. just not true. I can condemn what happened on October 7th of 2023, right? I can come out and forcefully say how wrong that is because I support the innocent killing of anyone, whether they're Israeli or Palestinian. But when right and wrong gets trapped and gets rhetorically positioned in debates, we tend to use it in the extreme to support a view that we want to support that might not be defensible. Mm. And I think that's what John Fetterman is caught up in. I mean, he's from Western Pennsylvania, I think. I'm from Philadelphia, so I'm from a different part of the state. But it's just troubling to me when I listen to him because he seems to be pandering to a certain element of the political spectrum that he thinks is going to be to his advantage. And it's just, you know, I wish him and Bill Maher could sit in on my logic class. Dr. West could appreciate this, right? I wish they, because I would make them do extra homework on the informal fallacies.
11: Yeah,
10: right?
11: Yeah.
10: Because they are both bewitched by and deceived by these straw man extremities that work well rhetorically. But as Dr. West always points out, they are morally deficient, mm-hmm. right? And so we have to find a place to, we have to get beyond these neoliberal political arrangements of both sides and right and left, and we have to land somewhere in the moral realm of what the Jewish philosopher Immanuel Levinas called the interhuman order, right? The order that transcends the political ideology and is a space in which we are driven not by which way the wind is blowing when we put our thumb up in the air, but instead by the basic notions of human decency and morality and right and wrong. I so wish that we could get there. And I thank Dr. West for his leadership in helping us to get there. And may we all get there one day, but we got to keep fighting until we do.
9: I can tell you this without any equivocation or hesitation whatsoever. This is the only program in the nation today where you're hearing 2 hours of black philosophers back to back. Tim Golden is a philosopher. Dr. Cornel West obviously is a philosopher. And I don't mean that rhetorically. They are legitimately degreed philosophers. And there is no program in the country where you're going to hear two of them back to back in hour one and hour two. We'll get to Dr. West in about 7-8 minutes from now. But I ain't done with Tim Golden yet. More when we come forward on Tavis Smiley.
12: This is getting good.
13: Yeah, man.
12: Tavis Smiley. Continues when we come forward.
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9: Tavis Smiley and Tim Golden. So the Tim and Tavis show is just about done for the day. Got about 3.5 minutes left here. Let me do this right quick, Tim. Homeland Security Secretary Mark Wayne Mullen is now threatening states over elections as if Donald Trump's speech last Thursday night wasn't beyond the pale to begin with. Listen to your Homeland Security Secretary Mark Wayne Mullen.
22: When we start talking about can we ensure that the midterm elections are going to be secure, yes, we absolutely can build confidence in the American people. But the states have to do their part. I will tell you, if the states that choose not to participate with the SAVE program and they choose not to participate in securing the elections, we will make sure that we make those states a priority to look at who voted in their states and hold then the election officials accountable. If the election officials, once we gave them the information they need to secure their elections and they chose not to, then those individuals can also be held accountable by fines, by penalties, and even, depending on how far it goes, prison time.
9: Wow. Fines, penalties, and prison time if you don't do what the Trump administration wants you to do as they see securing the ballot boxes for free and fair elections. Coming on the heels of what Trump said Thursday night, again, Mark Wayne Mullen said this on Friday, so they're in lockstep here. This is scary stuff, Tim. I got 2 minutes to go. I yield the balance of my time to you, sir.
10: It's frightening, Tavis. It is a solution in search of a problem.
9: Mm-hmm.
10: In medical science, we call this an autoimmune condition. When the body thinks it's under attack, but it isn't, it unleashes a defense system that, because there is no real threat, that in trying to defend itself, it ends up doing itself harm.
9: Come on, Tim Golden.
10: And to sort of whet the appetite for the next hour, Dr. West will appreciate this, right? The French philosopher Jacques Derrida, in his later thinking, develops this idea of autoimmunity in his political philosophy and says that sovereignty is beset by this autoimmune disorder. And that's what we're hearing from Mark Wayne Mullen.
9: Mm.
10: We're hearing a phantom condition, a condition that doesn't really exist, and yet the country is trying to address it. So it's causing, in the human body, it causes inflammation, it causes swelling, it causes all these kinds of problems because the body, in a misguided attempt to help itself, ends up doing itself harm. We have been trapped in this autoimmune aspect of American democracy really since 9/11. It's become pronounced since then with the Patriot Act, all these attempts to quell threats and to make America safer. They're all attacking phantom problems. Mm. And so our defenses are initiated and unleashed against problems that don't exist and end up doing us harm in the process. And sadly, that's where we are right now in American democracy.
9: Tim Golden just passed the baton to Dr. West. Doc, you ready for hour two?
0: Brother Tim Golden, Lord have mercy. Your wisdom is gold and your formulations are profound, I'm telling you.
10: Thank you, Dr. West. That means a lot to me coming from you,
0: I'm
10: sir.
0: I'm telling the truth. We get a chance to build on what you have already laid out so magnificently.
9: We're going to build on it right now when we come forward in hour two with Dr. Cornell West.
10: Sir.
9: For now, we thank Professor Philosopher Tim Golden for setting us up nicely in hour one. Tim, enjoy the rest of your day, sir. We'll talk soon.
10: Yes, sir. Thank you both. God bless.
0: Love you, brother.
3: It's Sybil Wilkes with what we need to know. White House border czar Tom Homan announced Sunday that body cameras are the way to go following the recent fatal unrecorded ICE shootings in Maine and Texas. On the pitch or the soccer field, the team representing Spain, now World Cup champions. The Red Fury defeated Argentina 1-0 in an extra time battle in East Rutherford, New Jersey after Ferran Torres delivered the dramatic game-winning goal. President Trump wants Iran added to a bipartisan Russia sanctions bill, taking to his social media to urge Republicans to target Tehran's infrastructure as the late Senator Lindsey Graham intended. And finally, Director Christopher Nolan is shattering box office expectations. His three-hour action epic, The Odyssey, raked in a stunning $124 million during its weekend debut, marking the third largest opening of the year. I'm Sybil Wilkes, being...
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25: Dr. West. That our struggle has always been about suffering, sacrifice, and service. That's what Dr. King meant when he said that unearned suffering is redemptive.
26: You know, Brother Tavis, Gerald Levert, who was the greatest soul singer of his generation, has the courage to speak for the world because he knows that the condition of truth is to allow suffering to speak.
9: When you talk about sacrifice, you got to remember that cowardice asks, is it safe? Expediency asks, is it politic? Vanity asks, is it popular? But conscience asks, is it right? And every now and then we must take positions that are neither comfortable nor safe nor politic nor convenient, but we do it because our conscience tells us that is right.
26: As the great Curtis Mayfield used to say, freedom is not free. You have to be willing to pay a price and to bear the cost.
9: Service? Any of us can be great because all of us can serve. All it takes is a heart full of grace and a soul generated by love.
26: Reminding us of the biblical imperative, he or she who is greatest among you will be your servant. And to serve is not simply to be successful. It is to learn how to love, because you cannot lead the people if you don't love the people. You cannot save the people if you don't.

0: got me on this one because I didn't. Man, I had almost forgot about this track.
1: Lord have mercy. We were right there in the studio with the one and only, the inimitable Gerald LaVert, the greatest soul singer of his generation. Yes, he is the son of Martha and Eddie LaVert. But Lord have mercy. You remember that time we had, man?
0: So Doc and I were in New York one night. You remember the backstory to this? Miles could let it ride because Gerald sounds so good. First of all, I miss Gerald LaVert, as I know you do.
1: Yeah, I do.
0: So Doc and I were in New York one night.
1: Love that, bro.
0: And used to love a hotel called the Riga Royale. And Doc and I were in New York doing something together. We were staying at the Riga, and a lot of folks stayed at the Riga during that era. And we came down the elevator and were walking the lobby, about to walk out of the hotel to go give this speech, whatever we were doing that night, doing a joint speech. And we're walking out, and Gerald LaVert is walking in.
1: Oh, yeah.
0: So we stopped, and we talked to Gerald, give Gerald a hug and laugh and act silly, as I always do when I saw Gerald. And so Gerald said, what y'all doing in New York? So, man, we got a speech tonight. And Gerald said, I'm recording tonight. We said, what? You recording? Mm-hmm. He said, yeah, I'm in the studio knocking out this album. And so long story short, we found out where he was recording and told him after our speech, we would come by and holler at him and just sit in the studio and watch him do his thing. He said, man, I'd be so honored. So Doc and I did what we did, made our way to the studio, and we get in the studio, and Gerald said, listen to this track. And he played some of the track for us. He said, would y'all do like the opening sort of interlude on this thing? Just lead into it? We like, do what?
1: On Gerald LaVert album.
0: Exactly. On your album? And I was scared. Doc was not. Doc said, yeah, we're going to do it.
1: We're going to do it.
0: We're going to do it right now.
1: Looked at me.
0: I looked at Doc like, what? Doc said, give us 5 minutes and let's get our thoughts together. And I was scared out of my mind. I have never been on anybody's album in my life.
1: You threw down, brother. You threw down. The spirit hit you, man. Lord have mercy.
0: Doc said, is we going to do it? Yeah, we going to do it. And 5 minutes later, we stepped into the booth.
1: One take,
0: and that's what you
1: Gerald
0: got.
1: Said, yeah, that's it. I said, oh. Lord have mercy. You know, that was his last album.
0: That was his last album.
1: And
0: I haven't heard that.
1: What a giant, though, man. He was telling the truth of the album. Can I speak for the world, man? Yeah. He's gone at 40 years old, November 2006. That's 20 years now. You know, his last single was on my third album.
0: That's right. Talking about
1: the police.
0: That's right.
1: Hunting him down.
0: Yep.
1: And he sang that song so beautifully. My brother Cliff West brought it. Connected him with the studio, and oh Lord have mercy, those are some precious memories, though, brother. But you think about it too, though, Tavis, is that you know, when you think about death, you know that Big Cliff, my brother, was reflecting on Cynthia, my blood sister, how Mom and Dad and Shiloh Baptist Church and others had prepared her for death. She had no fear of death. She went with a smile. She went with her arms around our necks. And you say to yourself, what goes into the shaping of not just a person, but a slice of a great people who don't fear death, don't love money, willing to serve the neighbor, willing to throw down in solidarity with the least of these, and then go with a smile, knowing that death is not a period that ends this great sentence of not life, but a comma that punctuates it to higher heights of significance. You see, that's a spiritual shaping and a moral formation that's required of a great people. And Gerald LaVert had that. Mm-hmm. Gerald LaVert had that. We were talking about your magnificent grandmother, though, man, in Georgia.
0: Mother Adele.
1: Yeah, Lord have mercy. At her funeral, everybody from every corner of counties around Georgia show up. How come? Because she was a woman of substance, of quality, of integrity. My beloved wife Anahita and I were just reflecting about this just yesterday, making our way back from Sacramento. It's like, even in the face of death, you can emerge with new energy, new vitality, new intensity to one's calling, to one's vocation, and keep the smile on your face and the style in your walk and the signature in your imprint. That's the beautiful thing. And that's who Gerald LaVert was. Oh, that's no who question. Cynthia.
0: Long live the memories of Gerald LaVert and your precious Cynthia, your precious sister
1: and
0: Cynthia.
1: And your precious grandmother, too, brother.
0: Oh, yeah. Well, we're going to pick up on this theme.
1: Lord have mercy.
0: This theme that Gerald lays out, do I speak for the world?
1: We're
0: going to do our best to do that when we come forward on a number of these issues. You're listening to Smiling West.
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1: With all humility, see if we can speak for the world, Doc, on some of these issues that we discussed today. I think I want to start with this. I mentioned earlier that Dr. West and I, many times over the years, have been a guest of Bill Maher's on his programs, and I have heard more people say to me, "You and Bill are friends." I said, "Yes, we are. I've known Bill a long time." And I hear people get more. I've told Bill this. I ain't saying nothing that, you know, I ain't said to Bill. As a matter of fact, Bill's been on this program, and I said this to him on this actual program, that people are getting more and more chagrined, for lack of a better word, about the shift in your politics. And Bill says all the time, in fairness to Bill, it's not him shifting his politics, Democratic Party and others shifting their politics. And so that's, he said, "I'm just trying to call balls and strikes." And that's what Bill says. In defense, when people attack him for moving further and further to the right, he says, no. Y'all just going so far left. I'm just, you know, my critique is as centered now as it always has been. I call stuff out on the left and I call stuff out on the right, but the left is just doing so many zany, crazy, bizarre things these days. I'm just calling y'all out more often. That's what Bill would say. Essentially, if he were here. But again, if you did not hear what Bill Maher said yesterday on ABC, take a listen, and I'll let Dr. West respond.
2: You told J.D. Vance you're open, your vote is up for grabs.
3: Yes, my vote is in play, because it can't be Trump running. Mm-hmm. So I'm not living in communist America. I mean, I know the talking point is that, well, it's not communism, it's socialism. Okay, I've read the quotes from the DSA platform, from their own mouths. Don't tell me I'm not seeing what I am seeing. And DSA, again, they say things like, you know, takeover of key industries, government. That's communism. You know, there is a definition.
2: By the way, Trump's doing that, too.
3: Of course. Yes.
2: And to a degree that we haven't seen any other president or Republican do.
3: That's crazy, too.
2: He's got a piece of Intel. And
3: right.
2: A piece of the AI companies.
3: He treats everything like it's a real estate deal. Or I don't know, he's an agent or something. He always wants 10 or 15%.
2: So you want to see Democrats win in the midterms?
3: Absolutely. And they will, because it will still be a referendum on Trump. So I think the Democrats will do very well in the midterms. 2028 is a different story, because by then, this wing of the party, this new wing with all the energy, and it's not just a few people anymore. Every day I read about a new person in some Colorado and Wisconsin, somebody who is saying some variation of not defund the police, abolish the police, no prisons, no police. Like, what world do they think we could possibly live in under these conditions? It's just a level of nutty that I'm so glad that whenever it was, I was like, no, I'm not going along, because this is where it ends.
2: Could you see yourself voting for J.D. Vance?
3: Yes. If this is the Democratic side, yes.
1: That was pretty unequivocal, Bill's response to whether or not he'd consider voting for J.D. Vance. Yes, he said. So let me just frame this, Doc, and I'll let you run with it. There are all kinds of people, and we'll talk about this. I'm glad I've got Doc here in studio for the hour today. There are folk who are being empowered, who are being encouraged, who are being excited, who are being drawn in by these DSA victories all across the country, as Bill Maher just laid out. It's not just in New York. Around the country, we see these DSA candidates winning. You were there. You were one of the founders of DSA, Democratic Socialists of America. We'll talk about that a little bit later. So there are those who are being empowered by it, being excited about it, being pulled in and saying this is the kind of energy that the Democratic Party needs. There are others who see this, to quote Bill Maher, as a level of nutty. We'll talk in this hour about how DSA responds to this spotlight being placed on them that are causing people to take sides. We heard John Fetterman earlier in today's program about the way he's interpreting this DSA anti-Israel agenda on the part of these candidates who are winning. So there's a lot to unpack about DSA. Again, you were there at the start, so who better to ask these questions of than Cornel West? But when Bill says there's a level of nutty happening right now with regard to the Democratic Party, and it's so nutty that he, in fact, would consider voting for J.D. Vance, you say,

0: Yeah, I say though that you know, Brother Bill is a dyed-in-the-wool neoliberal, and he speaks not just for himself. He speaks on behalf of a whole wave of neoliberals in a moment in which neoliberalism is not only collapsing, but it's basically dying. Mm. And so, if the choice for a neoliberal is to opt for neo-fascism or a populism that looks like a democratic socialism, he would opt for neo-fascism. Mm. But he's not alone. One of the reasons why Trump himself is in the White House right now is because corporate media decided in 2016 they would rather cover every speech of every moment of Donald Trump rather than have cast any limelight on Bernie Sanders. I was there with Bernie for 65 different events. He had thousands and thousands and thousands of people. How come corporate media was not there? Because they figured they didn't want to make money. What did corporate media say? Well, Trump was bad for the country, but good for our profits. Mm-hmm. So they covered him every moment of every speech. Even Hillary Clinton, hoping that Trump would win because she figured she'd have no trouble beating Trump. He was a joke. He was a joke. They didn't take him seriously. Why? Because the bottom line of corporate media was money, money, money. Not concerned about poverty, not concerned about genocide, ethnic cleansing, not concerned about foreign policy, not concerned about workers' rights, not concerned about wealth inequality. They were concerned about their money, money, and very narrow conceptions of diversity. Make sure you got enough black people in place to look, you can just it's kind of percolate and circulate enough black faces to keep the wealth equality, to keep the mass incarceration, to keep the poverty in place. So then Brother Bill comes along and says what? Well, they're calling about the abolition of prisons. I want the abolition of mass incarceration. Mm-hmm. I want the abolition of a prison system in which 45% of them are black and brown and the vast majority are poor. Does that mean I don't want systems of public safety? Of course I want systems of public safety. But does that make me an abolitionist in terms of prisons, public safety of any form? No. We have systems of public safety that don't have to generate vicious forms of torture, because that's what solitary confinement is. That's what Mubi Jamal and so many other folk have had to come to terms with. Same is true in terms of, he talks about the abolition of ICE. I want the abolition of ICE. Mm-hmm. Absolutely. Do I want the abolition of genocide? Do I want the abolition of apartheid in any form? I don't care if it's in Israel or any other place. Yes, absolutely. That doesn't make me some kind of old-style communist that's tied to the Soviet Union between 1917 and 1991. That's the straw man that our dear brother Tim Golden was rightly talking about. He hit so many nails on the head there. But the important point, though, about Brother Bill is he a sign and a symptom of a whole class of neoliberals who feel as if their world is fading away, because it is fading away. And if they had to choose between Vance, what does Vance stand for? Wealth inequality, neo-fascist policies, ICE policies killing American citizens, genocide explicitly, ethnic cleansing explicitly. That's what Fetterman's saying, right? Fetterman's saying, if you have a party that opposes genocide and apartheid, I will not be a part of it. Why? Because he hasn't made the case as to whether Israel has participated in that or not. If he thinks that Israel's had nothing to do whatsoever with the massacre of Palestinian babies and innocent people, then let's hear him make the case that Israel is not leading an apartheid state. Israel has not engaged in war crimes, has not engaged in massacres of children and so forth. Let's hear the argument, Brother Fetterman. If not, then it's time for you to go anyway. Mm-hmm. But Democratic Party is going to be trying to create this big tent. Look at Sister Kamala right now. Mm. She said, time for the Democratic Party to do it. Get a spine.
1: Grow a backbone.
0: Grow a backbone, Lord have mercy. Sister Kamala, you can't have one Palestinian voice, one William Barber talking about poverty and the legacy of Martin King at the Democratic Party convention. How come? Because you're tied to that big money, too. you tithe to those donors and those benefactors of the Democratic Party. That's what makes the Democratic Party so weak and spineless, precisely because their neoliberalism is collapsing. And if we don't come up with some alternative, and the alternative is not some authoritarian communism, but it's certainly not the neo-fascism of Trump or of Vance or of Hexet or anybody else who's part of that particular ilk.
1: Yep. So it wasn't too long ago that I talked to Bill one day, and he was performing in Las Vegas. And he said, "What are you doing this weekend?" And I said, "Not too much." He said, "Why don't you pop over and see me in Vegas?" I said, "Okay." So I popped to Vegas, and I saw Bill. And I went for one reason, not just because Bill invited me. That was nice of him. But I popped over there because I wanted to see what he was saying on the stage. It might be different than what he's saying on television.
0: Right.
1: And because Vegas is, an amalgam of the country, you get a little bit of everybody in Vegas, right?
0: That's right.
1: It ain't like going to New York or like going to Indianapolis. Vegas, people from everywhere. So I thought it'd give me a chance to hear the difference between his stand-up and what he's saying on television, if there is a difference. And I really wanted to see the response of the audience.
0: Interesting.
1: Bill Maher when he said whatever he was going to say. So let me go do some research. So I popped over to Vegas right quick, saw Bill, hung out with him a little bit after the show, and sort of talked about some of this stuff. But I wanted to see again how the audience was going to respond to him. And here's why I raised that. Because when I heard and saw Bill make these comments yesterday, my mind immediately went back to that audience that I saw in Las Vegas, watching Bill up on stage, and the point you made quite eloquently moments ago, and that is, Bill ain't the only one feeling this way.
0: Right.
1: He's not the only one processing it this way.
0: That's right.
1: And so my question very quickly, a minute, 2 minutes to go here, we'll continue the rest of the hour. How concerned are you, how concerned ought we be about the fact that Bill ain't the only one feeling the way Bill is feeling?
0: Well, I mean, we were just talking to Brother Faraji about this, and rightly so. Namely, that if, in fact, DSA or progressives or leftists present themselves in such a way that it feeds into being straw men.
1: Mm-hmm.
0: You see, it feeds into anytime you talk about abolish the police. If you don't talk about we believe in fair systems of public safety to protect citizens, mm-hmm. then it gives people the impression there's just no police whatsoever. There's no public safety whatsoever. And then you just have chaos. Well, you see, no Democratic Socialists, nobody else believes that.
1: But
0: you have to present it in such a way that it speaks to the deep needs and anxieties of people.
1: Bill's point, though, is that it is the message. What I hear you saying, it is the messaging. Who's right, you or Bill?
0: Well, I mean, I think I am, because I think, I mean, Bill got a right to be wrong. But we got to point out when that brother's wrong, he's wrong. Now, when I'm wrong, I'm wrong, and I appreciate it because I believe in moral consistency.
1: Right.
0: I believe in making sure that there's integrity in each and every position and making sure all citizens are protected. But I want Jamal and Letitia to be as protected as those brothers and sisters, usually vanilla, in Beverly Hills.
1: Yeah. So when we come forward, again, I like to build on these hours. So we had a great conversation with Tim Golden, as Doc said in the first hour. Tim raised some powerful points.
0: Yes,
1: but I want to
0: did.
1: Build on that. And what I want to spend some time with Doc about when we come forward, as I mentioned, Doc was there at the founding of DSA. So he was there in the first meeting. And I want to get a sense from his perspective at this point. Here we are in 2026. They're winning races around the country, but the spotlight is on DSA. That's what made that conversation with Bill so timely. That Bill's having his say. John Fetterman is having his say. Donald Trump clearly is having his say. Everybody's having their say about DSA now that the spotlight is on them. And the question is, how does DSA show up in this moment?
0: That's right.
1: Again, back to that question, is it the message or the messaging? But now the spotlight's on you and you got a chance to really sort of grow your base. I saw a poll and quoted on this program last week that one in so many Americans are now open to voting for a DSA candidate. What does this moment mean for DSA and for the Democratic Party writ large? We'll talk about that. One of the founders of DSA, Cornel West, when we come forward on Tavis Smiley.
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9: Tavis Smiley, Dr. Cornell West. So you are tapped in with Smiley and West now for the rest of this hour. Dr. West here live in studio. Always pleased to see him and have him here. So the timing of his presence in studio today is propitious because, in case you've just tuned in, it's been a fascinating and a show full of fire. Because we played a couple of clips. We played a clip of Bill Maher yesterday, suggesting that he would consider voting for J.D. Vance if this is the Democratic Party that's going to show up in 2028. His critique of DSA was strong. He didn't hold his tongue on his critique of Democratic Socialists, these candidates around the country. We played a clip earlier, just catching you up right quick in case you're just tuning in, of John Fetterman, Democrat in name only at the moment, Democrat of Pennsylvania, suggesting that he may lead the Democratic Party if they continue their anti-Israel stance. And so Dr. West has been sounding off on these two big pieces of news, all related to, in some way, the future of the Democratic Party as we know it. So I said a moment ago that the spotlight is clearly on these DSA candidates around the country, many of whom are winning. And what does this moment afford them in terms of messaging? So Bill Maher's critique is of the message. Dr. West talks about the messaging. And here's some poll data right quick that I find interesting. I think Doc does as well. Nearly one in three Americans would vote for a Democratic Socialist candidate. This is the Economist YouGov poll. One in three Americans say they would be willing to back a Democratic Socialist candidate in an election. One in three, that number was shocking for me. I'm looking at another poll from CNBC, their All America poll, Democratic Socialist top MAGA candidates among voters. More voters would be more likely to support a Democratic Socialist candidate than a MAGA candidate or one endorsed by Donald Trump. The findings, they write at CNBC, may allay concerns of centrist Democrats who've been worried about the leftward shift of primary winners in 2026. So the poll data, Doc, suggests that not just are DSA candidates winning, but that Americans are giving them a second look, in some cases, I suspect, a first look, in other cases, a new look. But one in three say they would consider voting for a DSA candidate. And again, in the CNBC poll, Democratic Socialist candidates, top MAGA candidates, or any candidate, endorsed by Donald Trump. So clearly there's a moment here.
10: Absolutely.
9: The question is, I guess, how does DSA maximize this moment? You were there at the start. Talk to me.
10: Well, when you go back to March of 1982, we sit around the table with Michael Harrington and Francis Fox Piven and Bogdan Dinich and Harold Myers and Robert Kuttner and others. And Kuttner and Myers have still very important things to say.
9: Mm-hmm.
10: But the Manny Marables who were there, these are folk who understood that when you talked about democratic socialism, you had to begin with the least of these, which meant, in fact, that you had to begin with legacies of Martin King and others. Martin King was a democratic socialist, but subordinate to his moral and spiritual integrity.
9: Mm-hmm.
10: So when he talked about poverty, when he talked about racism, when he talked about militarism, when he talked about materialism, love of money, do anything for money, and therefore sell your soul for bigger donors and benefactors, that was the moral consistency that comes out of the Black Freedom Movement. Now, you and I come out of the Black Freedom Movement, mm-hmm. right? Which means what? Which means that whatever ism that you talk about, if you're not concerned about the humanity and creativity of the least of these, anybody, it can be indigenous peoples, it can be poor whites, it can be working, it can be black folk, it can be brown folk, but we come of a Black Freedom Movement that's in solidarity with all who struggle for decency and dignity, but from the vantage point of a corrupt, in the face of a corrupt system. The problem right now with DSA is they're not as grounded as they ought. That was the case in 82. That was the case with Bernie Sanders in 2016. That's still the case with Mondani. They're not as grounded as they ought in the struggles of black peoples and brown peoples, not just voluntary immigrants, not just peoples of color who are voluntary immigrants, but of folk who have been here, folk who have been hated and haunted, which means what? Which means a police brutality, police murder, which means massive poverty, mass incarceration, mass undereducation, mass unemployment become fundamental issues to begin with in our critique of a corrupt system. If the choice then is between the neo-fascism, because VANS stands for what? We got to remind Brother Bill Maher. Mm. He stands for what? Oligarchy, mm-hmm. plutocracy, imperial policy, genocide. He stands for wealth inequality. He stands for ICE enforcement that results in the killing of American citizens. Is that what you want, Brother Bill Maher? No, that's not your kind of neoliberalism. Because mm-hmm. Bill Maher's not a neo-fascist in an old sense. He's a neoliberal that tried to hold on between Clinton and Obama. That's collapse. This is true for large numbers of people, including much of black leadership. Mm-hmm. And that's a whole different issue in terms of black leadership tied to the neoliberal leadership. But the crucial thing is that for those of us who come out of King's legacy, mm-hmm. Fannie Lou Hamer's legacy, you see, it puts us in a spiritual and a moral place so that we could be just as free of our critiques of executions and persecutions right now in Iran, and yet also bring serious critique to bear on the immoral and the illegal war being waged against Iran by the United States. That is not an ideological position. It's a moral position because you're concerned about any subjugated and dominated people. It's not an ideological game being played. It's a moral witness that has political consequences. That's what separates Martin King and the others from so many of the narrow ideologues. And oftentimes that the brother Bill Maher is really not talking about the legacy of Martin. Mm-hmm. See, he's talking about some professional managerial folk in the Democratic Socialists of America who themselves are upper middle class and concerned about a certain set of issues, who can, you know, be in solidarity with people around the world who are struggling, but whose context is usually very, very narrow. Yeah. And it's and if King's legacy and the others are not made more pronounced in the Democratic Socialist Movement, then we're going to lose this moment, just like in certain ways we lost the movement in 2016 and 20 with Brother Bernie.
9: The other thing I'd want to ask Bill is, given his anti-religious stance, his anti-religion stance, he's strong in that regard.
10: Yeah, right? That's true.
9: Given that stance, how are you going to square that with voting for J.D. Vance and the religious right that will have his back if he's their nominee?
10: No, that's
9: I don't know how Bill's going to square that, man. You're Mr. Anti-Religious.
10: He's supposed to be.
9: Yeah. How do you end up on J.D. Vance's side of the ledger? I got to call Bill and ask him that my question. I don't get that, man.
10: Good point.
9: Let me ask you right quick, though. You went there, and I want to follow you. Since I know you were in the room at the start of DSA, I know it wasn't misread, misinterpreted, or left off the table at the founding. But what happened? How did these DSA candidates get so far afield when it comes to tapping in to the aspirations, the dreams, the hopes, the angst, the fears of black voters?
5: Like, how did they get so far afield on this?
10: Wonderful question. Though you got to keep in mind, though, Brother Tavis, when DSA got off the ground, we brought together DSOC, Democratic Socialist Organizing Committee, and the American Movement.
9: Right.
10: When it came together, DSA had Ron Dellums.
9: Oh yeah. Oakland.
10: Major Owens.
9: Oh, yeah.
10: These are Congress. Sure. DSA had more folk in Congress.
9: Wow.
10: Than DSA today.
9: Wow.
10: You see what I mean? Yeah. We were meeting with Ted Kennedy on Medicare for All. Now, mm-hmm. Ted Kennedy was a strong populist liberal.
9: Sure.
10: Right? He wasn't a neoliberal the way Clinton and Obama were, but they were populist liberals coming out of the New Deal legacy, right? Mm-hmm. But we had a number of folk who were either elected officials. We had mayors across the board, so this is not new in this mm-hmm. regard, mm-hmm. but we did have some black anchoring. But it's also true that, like for example, when Manny Marable and I founded Third World Socialist, which is a journal that came out of DSA, it was part of the diversity within DSA. We always had internal conflicts. That's mm-hmm. a positive thing. Mm-hmm. You know what I mean? You and I don't agree on everything.
9: Exactly, yeah.
10: You Pentecostal, I'm Baptist. So, I mean, we got a little bit of disagreements here and there.
9: Like white, I like dark meat.
10: Exactly. But we're willing to take bullets for each other.
9: There you go. There
10: and
9: you
10: so
9: go.
10: That we at DSA, we always had internal struggles.
9: Right.
10: But the internal struggles often had to do with the mm-hmm. fact that so few black people, not enough stress mm-hmm. on police, not enough stress on poverty, not enough stress on mass incarceration, not enough stress on mass unemployment. Mm-hmm. But we did make it a worker-centered orientation.
9: Right.
10: But so often in America, when you say workers,
9: yeah.
10: you don't really have in mind black workers.
9: Mm-hmm.
10: You don't really have in mind black poor people. Mm-hmm. People's conception of workers is much more vanilla
9: yeah.
10: workers. You see, yeah. Du Bois tried to abuse us of that in the Black Reconstruction. Enslaved Africans were workers. That's part of the working class, not just the new immigrants in Detroit and Chicago.
9: Sure.
10: And so that was part of our debate. And it was a rich debate. And it was something that we, you know, we agreed to disagree on in terms of how we oriented ourselves. So we ended up with a DSA that was tied to the Democratic Party. And we ended up with a DSA that was critical of, in many ways, independent of the Democratic Party. When I ran for office last time for president,
9: mm-hmm.
10: I was simply being consistent with a DSA position that was not just critical of the Democratic Party,
9: yeah.
10: but trying to create an autonomous, independent movement outside of that party, even as that party tried to crush
9: it. Well, they better reconnect to that Ron Dellums, Cornel West spirit sooner than right now and quicker than at once if they really want to grow this base. I digress for now. More with Dr. West when we come forward on Tavis Smiley.

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13: It's been a busy first couple of hours today. Always thrilled to have Dr. Cornel West live in studio. We played some Bill Maher clips, a clip from Bill Maher that's got everybody scratching their heads. We played a clip from John Fetterman, got people scratching their heads. He may leave the Democratic Party over the party's anti-Israel stance, at least the anti-Israel stance of these DSA candidates, as he put it. And Marco Rubio was supposed to be the adult in the room, but just listen to Marco Rubio.
14: For far too long, counterterrorism doctrine has had a blind spot. A blind spot when it comes to extremist violence from the political left. Last November, the State Department designated four violent far-left extremist groups as foreign terrorist organizations. And there will be more designations soon. This is what radical leftism is. It may wear various different slogans and ideologies across place and time. They can call themselves anti-capitalist, or anti-imperialist, or communist, or anarchist, or Marxist, but the fundamental character is always the same. It's always the same. It is a poisonous resentment cloaked in the language of equality and justice, and the world communism envisions is a world without God.
13: Mm. So as I said, he was supposed to be the adult in the room. I was just reminding Doc what we discussed on this program last week. I had misremembered, if you were listening that day, I hope you were, I had misremembered that all the Democrats did align in their opposition to Pete Hegseth. They all voted against Hegseth to be defense secretary. They were right in that vote. But I'd also forgotten that all the Democrats did, in fact, vote for Marco Rubio. And this is what they get now. This is the kind of kind of speechifying you're getting from Marco Rubio when all the Democrats voted for him to become Secretary of State. So when we come forward, we'll give Dr. West the last word about what you just heard Marco Rubio say. So everybody's going in on the left, including folk on the left like Bill Maher. So no surprise that Rubio would do this. But again, this is what you get when all 47 Democrats vote for him to be Secretary of State. I digress. Cornel West has the last word when we come forward.
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13: Tavis Smiley, Dr. Cornel West, there really is no question after that Marco Rubio clip, the last 3 minutes, Doc, it's all yours. Take it and run with it.
22: Well, brother, I just find it interesting that Brother Rubio would have his precious loved one so thoroughly trashed and degraded and demeaned by Gangsta Trump. And yet he come back almost like a little puppy dog, lap dog, with tail between his legs. Use me, use me. That means there's no integrity there. He's willing to go anyway. Anywhere the wind is blowing. Right now the winds are blowing in the neo-fascist way. He's on the neo-fascist bandwagon. My hunch is if the winds were fundamentally shifting, he'd shift too. Mm-hmm. There's no evidence that he has any real deep, profound convictions. If somebody could talk about your family members and you still end up rationalizing and justifying their gangster activity. So when I hear him say this kind of thing, I just know, you know, somebody wrote it for him and he's saying it because what? He's running for president. Now, he's not alone. Most politicians will lie and say anything to win. That's true for politicians across the board. Mm-hmm. He happens to be one of them. But, you know, unfortunately, we don't have enough statesmen, or stateswomen in public life who have integrity, who are willing to stand up for their convictions in the face of whatever form of hatred. And you and I know, Tavis, you got over 1,000 white supremacist militia groups that are engaged in various kinds of terrorist planning. So he's going to say, the terrorism in America is primarily left-wing. It's always been vast majority of them have been right-wing and mainly white supremacists.
23: That's it.
22: Let me hear you give a press conference on that, Brother Rubio. That's just the beginning of a response to the brother.
23: Yeah. Every time I see him speak, I wonder if Trump still calls him behind his back, Lil Marco.
22: Ooh, that was one of the names he had, wasn't it? I'm telling you, man.
23: Here comes Lil Marco again.
22: I'm telling you, where's your dignity? You know what I mean?
23: Trump talked about
22: him so
23: badly.
22: He playing him, man. The gangster playing him.
23: He dogged them all so badly. They lined up like
22: and
23: a puppy dog.
22: And deep down,
23: like
22: Trump
23: said.
22: Has no respect for them because he knows he can play them for anything. That's what's sad.
23: Yeah, Lil Marco. Had his say, and Dr. West has had his say, chin checking, Lil Marco. We'll leave it there. The summer is fast moving. I take these moments very seriously when Dr. West happens to be in California, back home in California, and can come live in studio because I know that day is coming just a few weeks from now. I won't have this honor for the rest of the semester. He'll be back on the East Coast. So I greatly appreciate his taking the time to come live in studio when he's home for the summer on the West Coast. And we enjoy you, Doc, being in studio.
22: Well, it's a blessing to be here. And thanks all of the folk who had prayers and memories for Cynthia. It means the world to myself and Clifton and Cheryl, the three of us who are still left around that table with Mom and Dad and Cynthia now gone. But we all three are stronger than ever. Holding up the bloodstained banner in the name of truth, justice, and love.
23: That's it. We are praying for the West family unceasingly. Know that. That's Dr. Cornel West. 1 hour to go. 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

0: I'm Tavis Smiley. We have made it to the final hour of today's program. In this hour, as promised, two conversations on the B-side. Actor, director, producer Jocko Sims comes live in studio to talk about his latest role as the real-life pioneering black physician Dr. George A. Tan in Netflix's reimagined Little House on the Prairie. But we commence this hour in conversation with Chris James, president and CEO of the National Center for American Indian Enterprise Development, to talk about his congressional campaign, which would make him the first ever Native American to represent Arizona in Congress. The Arizona primary is tomorrow, and so we'll see how Chris James does tomorrow, but we're honored to talk to him today in just a moment. I want to start with this. I know something, after decades of doing this, I know something of being a black man and being asked to speak for all black people or to apologize for all black people, or, you know, it happens when you're in the mainstream media, right? And so I feel bad about what I'm about to do to Chris James. But he is a member of the Cherokee Nation, as is our Secretary of Homeland Security right now, Mark Wayne Mullen. And Mark Wayne Mullen is saying some stuff that's a little scary for all the rest of us. And I wonder how one Cherokee brother feels about another Cherokee brother saying stuff like this.
1: When we start talking about can we ensure that the midterm elections are going to be secure? Yes, we absolutely can build confidence in the American people. But the states have to do their part. I will tell you, if the states that choose not to participate with the state program and they choose not to participate in securing the elections, we will make sure that we make those states a priority to look at who voted in their states and hold then the election officials accountable. If the election officials, once we gave them the information they need to secure their elections and they chose not to, then those individuals can also be held accountable by fines, by penalties, and even, depending on how far it goes, prison time.
0: Speaking of how far it goes, he's gone a bit too far for me, Chris James. What say you, sir?
2: Yeah, I'm right with you there. I mean, I know of Mark Wayne. I've met him a couple of times just through the years. He's from Oklahoma. He's mm-hmm. with the Cherokee Nation of Oklahoma. My community is actually in North Carolina. So mm-hmm. I'm a descendant of the Eastern Band of Cherokee Indians in North Carolina. So glad to be on the show.
0: Good to have you on the program. Yeah, we agree on that. That's just a little scary when you start suggesting fees and imprisonment because people aren't playing by the rules that Donald Trump wants them to play by. All this is voter suppression by any other definition. It's just voter suppression. But I wanted to just play that because I wanted to get Chris on the record. I assumed he and I'd be on the same page on this, but wanted to
2: absolutely. You know, that's just part of their technique, right? That, like, this sort of bullying, you know, that mm-hmm. this is almost scare tactic bullying. And that's really unfortunate, you know, because these guys work for us, you know, yeah. And that's you know, for this intimidation that often officials in this administration does, or the bullying, you know, it's, there's no need for it. And really it's better to cooperate than to try to bully people around.
0: When we come forward, just getting started with Chris James, I want to let him, for starters, tell us about this campaign, about this race. As I mentioned, he is the president and CEO of the National Center for American Indian Enterprise Development. In that capacity, he's done some pretty amazing work. We'll talk about some of that. But it's hard to imagine, and then again, maybe not, in this America, that Arizona, of all places, has never had a Native American represent it in Congress. That could change, depending on how this primary campaign plays itself out. The general, of course, later this fall. But the Arizona primary is tomorrow, but we're blessed to talk to Chris James today on Tavis Smiley.
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0: Tavis Mine, Chris James, who's running tomorrow in the Arizona primary for a congressional seat. I said before, I'll say again, Arizona has never had a Native American represent in Congress. And so, Chris, let me just start with a broad question. Tell me about this race, about this campaign. We know that the congressman who's had this seat for some time is no longer running for that, running for governor, as I recall. You can correct me if I'm wrong about that. So the seat has opened up, and you're in it. So tell me about the race.
2: Yeah, absolutely. It is a open seat, so that's pretty exciting. You know, it is a very district that's historically what they call a R+10.
0: Mm-hmm.
2: But in this year, you know, I think you know we're seeing a lot of Republican concentrated areas, red areas, either flip or, you know, it just takes the right candidate. And you know, I'm really running because just the extremes is not working anymore. And it seems like all in Washington, D.C., it's one extreme to the other. We're paying way more for groceries, healthcare is skyrocketing. And, you know, that's why I'm into it. We need someone that represents the hardworking people of Arizona's 5th Congressional District and someone that represents everybody and not just a small population.
0: What issues are at play in Arizona right now, particularly in this district? I mean, obviously, we have we tracked Arizona politics for years. We know the immigration issue is always top of the agenda there. We saw the way ICE had shown up in Arizona, et cetera, et cetera. And for those of us who have been around a while, we recall that Arizona was the last state to make the King holiday a holiday. So we know the Arizona politics over the years. We know the famous sheriff that was in Arizona all those years ago. So we tracked these politics for years, but give me a sense of what Arizona politics are like these days, more specifically as it relates to this issue that you're running for.
2: Yeah, you know, we have two Democratic senators. We have a Democratic governor. I think right now we're more of a purple state than anything. But then we have these really deep red pockets of the area, including my district. So what people are concerned in my district, of course, is what they're seeing every day at the grocery store when they're going to the store. I mean, the cost of living has increased so much. The cost of goods, we're really focused on that. There's a lot of people, one out of three in my districts are on Social Security. So that's a big deal. Mm-hmm. You know, they all know that Social Security is about to run out in 2032. So they're like, what are we going to do? We've been paying into this program for our whole careers. You know, is it going to protect us as we think about our only income? And

0: a spectacle far beyond your imagination. Be amazed. Be moved. Be there. For an experience that will stay with you forever. Disney's The Lion King.
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2: In this particular race in the 5th Congressional District.
3: So, you know, you bring up a great point. What this administration is not respecting by doing what you just mentioned with the wall construction is our tribes are sovereign nations. And we have, every tribe has their specific treaty rights. They have, you know, a relationship with the federal government. Part of that relationship with the federal government is the idea of consultation and working with the tribe, not impeding on tribal's rights or tribal sovereignty. And what you just described, that is an impeding on tribal sovereignty. And it's really unfortunate. When I worked for the Obama administration, a lot of the work I did was around developing a consultation process, working with tribes when we are trying to do initiatives and trying to develop programs. Consultation, at least in that administration, was always front and center, making sure that we're a partner with the tribes, not impeding tribal sovereignty. The example you just used is definitely impeding tribal sovereignty.
2: Yep. You mentioned you having worked for the Obama administration. I was going to go there, so I'm glad you went there. We have known you most recently, as I mentioned earlier, as the head of the National Center for American Indian Enterprise Development. I want to ask you what you have done in that capacity. For those who are not familiar with this entity, tell us about that, number one. And then I want to just get to, you know, why you would want to at this moment get involved in politics. I ask this question of a lot of people who are running for office the first time. Why you want to jump in that cesspool? We'll hold that question for a moment. But given that you worked in the Obama administration, tell me more about what you did there, and then talk about your role as head of the National Center.
3: Yeah, absolutely. We're in the Obama administration. I worked at the U.S. Department of Treasury. Mm-hmm. I oversaw the Native Initiatives Program for the Community Development Financial Institution, which is part of the Department of Treasury. Essentially, what that program did was support community development initiatives throughout the United States through these what's called CDFIs, Community Development Financial Institutions. There's several CDFIs in the L.A. area and around the country. But my job was to support the native CDFIs, and that's, you know, building businesses, building houses. I then pivoted over to the U.S. Small Business Administration, where I worked with businesses all over the United States, including, my last job in the administration was overseeing all of our field offices throughout the United States, helping make sure that small businesses had access to capital, access to government contracting programs, access to entrepreneurship. My job was called head of field operations, and I had a $350 million budget. Half the SBA's workforce fell upon under my prevy. Mm-hmm. And it was a great program.
2: Yeah. The National Center for American Indian Enterprise Development is what does what?
3: We work with our tribes in supporting enterprise development. We work with our tribal citizens in supporting entrepreneurship. So we are more of a technical assistance provider. We work with about 4,000 clients throughout the United States. We have 6 offices throughout the United States, from Washington, D.C. all the way here to Arizona, two offices here in Arizona. And we a lot of times we are the success coach for a small business. We're providing technical assistance to help that business get started, help that business expand. But we also work with the tribes in their economic development. Maybe we're working with a tribe on tourism, on developing a tourism initiative. Right now, we're working with 3 tribes on some procurement policies, on making sure their procurement policies are up and going. So we do anything economic development. Mm-hmm. We're right there in the middle of it, supporting our tribal community.
2: Speaking of Obama, for those of us who've been around a while, who remember

0: John McCain. When John McCain got in politics in Arizona, Arizona was a clearly red state. No question about it. It was a red state during the McCain era. You mentioned earlier that Arizona these days is more of a purple state, two Democratic senators, a Democratic governor. Tell me more, tell me and tell the audience more about how Arizona went from red to purple. What happened?
1: You know, I think it's just a natural progression. I think a lot of people.
0: Oh, no. It ain't a natural progression because there are a bunch of red states are as red now as they ever were. So it ain't a natural progression.
1: Sure. Tell
0: me something else, man. That ain't it.
1: That's not it. I think people moving into Arizona, you know, we're one of the fastest states of growth. So we have a lot of growth in and around the Phoenix area. So I think that is part of it, of some of the changes. I think, McCain was such a great, a statesman. Mm-hmm. You know, we don't see as many McCains anymore. I just saw a photo of him and Obama together right after one of the debates, and they were joking around. And you know, it's amazing to have had a McCain and someone that stood up for Arizona and was such a statesman. I didn't agree on everything that he did, but at least what he did that was so great was that he crossed over the aisle when needed.
0: Yep.
1: And that's what we need to see more folks in Congress doing that. We need to see more people. We can't be on extreme on every side. And it seems like that's often what's happening. Like we are, the people that are running against me, they're both MAGA. We have on the Republican side, we have a businessman who his whole talking points is anything Donald Trump says. And then his competitor is Mark Lamb, who is a former sheriff, who is, just as MAGA as anybody and got a Trump endorsement. So you have extremes on that side. On the Democratic side, we have extremes as well. We need people that, very much like McCain that can be more of a centrist.
0: Does a Trump endorsement matter these days in Arizona? Does it make a difference?
1: You know, I think it does. I'm seeing, the Mark Lamb has I don't know who's going to win the Republican primary. Just like me, it's tomorrow. But Mark Lamb has had all of this controversy with the sexting things and a lot of negative press. Mm-hmm. And I still think he's the front runner.
0: Wow.
1: And part of that being the front runner is the Trump endorsement.
0: Yeah. Let me ask you, speaking of Donald Trump, we were just talking a moment ago about the way that Arizona has changed politically from a red state to more of a purple state. Brings to mind the way the Republican Party writ large has changed. It's now, as you well know, a MAGA party to the point you're making just now here. So let me just ask you, speaking of Donald Trump, how you would grade Donald Trump on Native American tribal issues? How would you grade Trump broadly or as granular as you want to get? Just talk to me about Trump the Native American agenda.
1: I would say, one thing that this administration, Donald Trump administration, has not done is really work with the tribes on an organized level. Now, I hear that they're starting that process. So I hear, historically, the White House in Obama and in Biden would do a White House Tribal Nations Summit. I did hear through the grapevine that the Trump administration is doing that this year in November. So that's a good start. What they're not doing well on is really communicating with tribes. They want to give a tribe a list of their priorities and say, okay, you need to figure out how to work within these priorities. And that's just not a reality for tribes who are sovereign nations. Tribes need to have that flexibility to say, hey, let us talk with what we need in our communities, and then we can figure out how to work together. And that's really not the approach. This administration's approach is you do sort of what we say and because we know best. And I don't think that's always the approach. And that's what I'm seeing around the board. That's the attack on the 8A program, which tribes use. That's not There's offices that they're not appointing directors to. Every time I challenge someone from the administration and say, hey, why haven't you appointed anybody for this Native American position? They always push back and be like, well, we can't find anybody. And that's, we know that there's good people out there. So I think there's a lot of, part of this administration's, what they're not doing is really even trying to approach the community in a way that's more of a partner. They just want to say, this is, they don't even really see our community as a game changer for them. They just, I hope it will improve, and I hope it improves starting in November.
0: Yep. We shall see. There were hopes, when Mark Wayne Mullen got appointed as a member of the Cherokee Nation, there were hopes that would push Donald Trump in the right direction. Although at the time when Trump appointed him, as you recall, in that White House ceremony, he said, you're part of the Cherokee Nation. It was like, yeah. It was as if Donald Trump didn't even know who he was appointing to the position, but I digress on that. Tomorrow's the primary in Arizona. We've been tracking primaries, all year long on this program. So tell me how you're feeling on the eve of your primary tomorrow in Arizona.
1: I feel pretty good. I've been doing this now for a year, running for Congress and running the National Center. So I've been balancing both jobs and wearing both hats. I feel that our district really needs someone with my background and my experience. We've never had a representative with such government experience, with CEO experience, nonprofit experience, all this experience that I bring to the table, all the policy that I bring to the table. So my district recognizes that, and I hope they recognize it when they go to vote. 80% of them have already probably voted. I feel pretty strong going into it.
0: Yep. Well, all the best to you tomorrow. As I mentioned earlier at the top of this conversation, in case you've just tuned in, Chris James is the president and CEO of the National Center for American Indian Enterprise Development, having worked in the Obama administration. If he can pull this off, he would be the first Native American ever to represent Arizona in Congress. And this should make you feel a little better, Chris. I was looking just last night in preparation for our dialogue today at the guests we've had on in the primary season. Our record's pretty good. If you appear on the Tavis Smiley Show, there's a chance you might win the primary. So I wish you all the best tomorrow in your primary, sir.
1: Well, thank you so much, my friend.
0: Good to have had you on the program. More of Tavis Smiley when we come forward.
2: 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Leaders, legends, game changers. 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No spin, no fluff. Just straight talk and straight answers. Tavis Smiley. Because the Kingian question, where do we go from here, starts right here.
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10: It's Sybil Wilkes with What We Need to Know. White House border czar Tom Homan announced Sunday that body cameras are the way to go following the recent fatal unrecorded ICE shootings in Maine and Texas. On the pitch, or the soccer field, the team representing Spain, now World Cup champions. The Red Fury defeated Argentina 1-0 in an extra time battle in East Rutherford, New Jersey, after Ferran Torres delivered the dramatic game-winning goal. President Trump wants Iran added to a bipartisan Russia sanctions bill, taking to his social media to urge Republicans to target Tehran's infrastructure, as the late Senator Lindsey Graham intended. And finally, Director Christopher Nolan is shattering box office expectations. His three-hour action epic, The Odyssey, raked in a stunning $124 million during its weekend debut, marking the third largest opening of the year. I'm Sybil Wilkes, being for
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0: You are indeed. What a show it's been. We've made it to the final half hour, and I've been looking forward to this conversation. Actor, director, and producer Jocko Sims is live in studio, so it wasn't just Cornel West today. Jocko came in as well, and I'm grateful for him being here to talk about his latest role as the real-life pioneering black physician, Dr. George A. Tan, in Netflix's reimagined Little House on the Prairie. Take a listen.
18: Everyone all right? I'm Dr. George Tan. May I take a look? This may sting a little.
19: It seemed like a good crossing.
18: Spring rains make for fast waters. It's an easy mistake. You got away with horses. You kept calm. Got everybody to shore. Very fine work.
19: Keep them dry as best you can.
20: Thank you.
19: Taking your head to Independence?
18: Not far now, just about a half a day.
19: Once you get into town, see yourself the Henderson General Store for the best prices.
21: Where can I find the land office?
19: No, no land office, not yet. You could probably find Eli James at the Judson Hotel. He'll set you in the right direction to stake a claim. You know, most people come out west with more hands, friends, family. Not all alone.
21: It didn't work out.
19: Hope you find what you're looking for.
0: It is always fascinating for me. I'm going to tell on myself and just let you see my cheat sheet here for a second. It's always fascinating for me when I have guests in studio to watch their faces, to watch their reactions when they're listening to their clips. It's a very different experience to hear it as opposed to seeing it. It hits you differently. You feel it differently. But I'm always fascinated. They don't even see me watching, but I'm just staring at them, while they're listening to the clips. I was staring at you, Jocko Sims, as you were listening to that clip. What were you hearing?
13: Not much. How much time do I have to pinch myself first for a second here as I sit here with you, Mr. Smiley, and Dr. Cornell West is to my right.
0: It is our honor, brother.
13: I'm in awe. So thank you so much for having me here.
0: My pleasure. Call me Tavis, by the way.
13: Okay.
0: You can call him Tavis. Doc. Just call me Tavis.
13: Doc and Tavis.
0: There you go.
13: In listening to it, I still can't believe that I have this amazing opportunity. Mm-hmm. And if I can just jump in here.
0: Sure.
13: When I first heard about the audition, honestly, it was something I attempted to evade.
0: Mm.
13: And shout out to my manager, Michelle Benedetti, who said, did you read this thing? You have to. Mm-hmm. I was like, okay, because I just didn't want to have the responsibility of redoing something that is so beloved.
0: Mm-hmm.
13: And I saw it. I saw that it was different. I love the writing. Rebecca Sonnenschein, the showrunner, was incredible, what she had done.
0: Mm-hmm.
13: And I get this role, and it wasn't until after I get the role that I got this icing on the cake. I discovered that, I just remember the original series. Mm-hmm. I discovered that they were based on books.
0: Mm-hmm.
13: They were based on a true story. And the character I played, Dr. George Tan, was a real-life black doctor in the 1800s who saved the Ingalls' lives when they all got malaria. He was a pioneer and a neighbor and someone who was very beloved in the community of mm-hmm. many different types of people. And he delivered baby Caroline. You didn't hear much about him in the first series, so I'm very thankful to the writers and the producers and Netflix who've come together to make sure that his story is told.
0: That raises two or three questions for me right quick. Let me jump in. One, how did you feel then after you came into the knowledge of that truth about your initial attempt to evade doing the whole series?
13: I thank God.
0: Yeah.
13: I thank God for my team who's smarter than me, because I would just be kicking myself in the behind watching this. But it's just I shed some tears. I couldn't believe it. And getting to know this character and spend time with him and his history has just been incredible. We fought in the Civil War.
0: Yeah.
13: I hear he opened the first hospital in Oklahoma.
0: Yeah.
13: Which is, you know, you don't hear a lot of stories like that. You know, we're 4 years removed from slavery at this time.
0: Absolutely.
13: And from the Civil War. So it's an incredible experience to get to know him even more. And I'm talking to the producers actually about possibly doing a spinoff.
0: Oh, I like that. I like the sound of that already. Yeah. So speaking of producers, I give them credit. You call their names. I give them credit for making sure in this reimagined reboot, mm-hmm. if you will, of Little House on the Prairie, that the black doctor shows up for real, as a black doctor.
13: Yeah.
0: So I give them credit for that. And yet, it also speaks to me about the ways in which there's so much black history that we know not of, right?
13: Right.
0: Dr. West and I were talking earlier about a wonderful phrase that Dr. King used in one of his major speeches. He kept saying, these are they.
13: Mm.
0: These are they. These are they.
13: Mm-hmm.
0: So these are they who have made history in ways that we know not of.
13: Mm.
0: And it must feel awfully special to learn that history, to come into the knowledge of that history, and to be able to lean into that
13: mm-hmm.
0: in a series that we've all known for so many years and known so well,
13: mm-hmm.
0: but a key ingredient was missing. But thanks to you
13: mm-hmm.
0: and the producers, we get a chance to revel in something that we didn't even know existed the first time around.
13: Absolutely.
0: Yeah.
13: And just to think that he was such an important part of this community.
0: Exactly.
13: Without Dr. Tan, there would be no Little House.
0: Mm-hmm.
13: You know, the family might not have survived.
0: Yeah.
13: And it's baffling to me that they were able to tell this story before. But he's in the books
0: mm-hmm.
13: that were written in the 1930s. You mentioned Dr. Tan, and
0: mm-hmm.
13: Yeah, it's incredible.
0: Yeah. The Western part. How does a black man in 2026 process being part of a Western?
13: Yeah, well, that's been very fun, actually.
0: Mm-hmm.
13: We had Cowboy Camp. I had to...
0: Cowboy Camp.
13: Yeah, Cowboy Camp.
0: And you don't mean the Dallas Cowboys either.
13: Not at all. I'm from Texas.
0: Yeah.
13: I'm from San Antonio, so that was the closest team we had.
0: There you go. Yeah.
13: Not so much anymore.
0: Different kind of Cowboy Camp.
13: Yeah, we spent about a month out there.
0: Right.
13: Got to know my horse. His name is Sancho. He's a young horse, and that's what the trainers loved about him because he was very open.
0: Yeah. What I'm curious, what does one do at this cowboy camp? What's cowboy camp like?
13: Yeah, well, we would go horseback riding and do some training there. That's really my first time riding a horse.
0: Mm-hmm.
13: So,
0: were you scared?
13: No, not at all.
0: Yeah.
13: I mean, so the trainers were a little bit tough on the horses. You know, they're used to this,
0: mm-hmm.
13: and so you know, I'm kind.
0: Yeah.
13: And so after a while, Sancho got to know me, and he would start taking advantage of me, kind of just going off the path a little bit, eating some grass. And he's like, oh, I got this sucker on my back now. And they were like, you got to kick him. I was like, I'm not going to kick him.
1: I ain't kicking Sancho.
13: I'm not doing nothing. No, he's still bigger than me.
1: Yeah.
13: So that was great. We had, I took some dance lessons. We did some line dancing. We did, had to sing on the show. I'm not a singer. I guess I can do it when I'm called upon. Scene got cut. I don't know if that means anything. But it was a lot more than I anticipated, and it was just all incredible.
1: Yeah.
13: I
1: assume in your career thus far, you've not done anything quite like this.
13: No. Yeah. Well, the closest thing to it is playing a doctor, obviously, but obviously it's different. I loved playing Dr. Reynolds on New Amsterdam for those seasons. It was fantastic. And it's interesting because I actually wanted to be a doctor when I was in school. I had a medical symbol on my high school ring. That's how sure I was. And I get to college and I go, you know, I don't want to be in school for the next 12 years.
1: Yeah.
13: And I'd always been entertaining. My mom tried to get me to take theater and band. And I was like, no, I don't want to do that. I want to be a doctor or a dentist or something.
1: Yeah.
13: And I took a theater course, fell in love with it. Transferred out here to UCLA after studying for 5 years. I went on my first audition and I booked it. And I said, okay,
1: my first one
13: out the gate. It was a co-star on a show on ABC. And I said, you know, this is what I'm supposed to do. And then I'd always wanted to play a doctor. And it took me 15 years of acting professionally before I got that first role. And it was on The Resident.
1: Mm-hmm.
13: And then New Amsterdam and now this. So now I can't run from
1: it. Now you can't run. You know what I mean? So. Yeah. Somebody said, we plan and God laughs.
13: Absolutely.
1: We plan and God laughs. He laughing at you, man. Absolutely. The way this thing has worked out. His name is Jocko Sims, actor, director, producer, plays the real-life pioneering black physician, Dr. George A. Tan, on Netflix's Reimagine a Little House on the Prairie. More with Jocko when we come forward on Tavis.
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17: Freedom is an endless meeting. So let's get back to it with Tavis Smiley.
0: I say often that sometimes the best part of this show is actually during the breaks. And so when Jocko Sims is talking about Oklahoma and Dr. George Tann, Dr. West, of course, is born in Oklahoma. Dr. West is still here in studio. So Doc is born in Oklahoma, in Tulsa. He and Charlie Wilson born in the same hospital, weeks apart. So it's a deep, deep, rich Oklahoma conversation jumping off.
5: Absolutely.
0: In studio. So Doc is educating, as he always is, Jocko and Tavis about all
6: That's
0: things.
6: That's a great talent.
0: About all things Oklahoma. So it's been a fascinating conversation. So Jocko, we were laughing earlier about the fact that you always wanted to be a doctor. Now you can't run from it. How do you process though? I don't want to put too much on this. My friend said I don't want to put too much mustard on the hot dog. But how do you process playing not just a black physician, but a real life pioneering black physician? How do you wear that garment?
5: Yeah, that's been interesting because I think this is the first time I played a character who had been a real life person. I'll start with what it's like to play a doctor or even just a black doctor. Mm-hmm. I'll go back to a series I did with the late Eric Dane called The Last Ship. Mm-hmm. And I played a lieutenant in the Navy, and we had real life Navy men on the set, and they would tell us all these things, and information would come from the Pentagon. There was an uptick of black servicemen and women who wanted to become lieutenants because of my character on the show, and that's something that I hadn't anticipated or thought about. Mm-hmm. And then the same thing happened on New Amsterdam. I was playing the head of the cardiac surgical department at the first public hospital in America, which is based loosely on Bellevue. Mm-hmm. And I had mothers tweet me and say, thank you so much for representing so well. My son now wants to be a doctor. Mm-hmm. And that touched me. And so oftentimes as actors, we don't even think of these things. And this time I was ready after those two experiences. And I know that this character will inspire a lot of people, and especially once they know it. Conversations like this, we're able to explain that he was a real life person. Of course, you got the woke police out there saying, boy, they're going to be adding this. Mm-hmm. But I was ready for them.
0: Yeah.
5: And what I like to do, this is my first time doing this, playing this type of character, but I like to, find out as much as I can, sort of layer it, kind of thought about the books that he might have read at that time, so reopened the autobiography of Frederick Douglass, which was written before that time, so I'm sure he might have read that, just to sort of put myself in that frame of mind, because, the producers described him as having a great bedside manner. He's always smiling, very kind. And I was like, we're just a few years removed from the Civil War, which he was in, and slavery. So what's behind the smile? You know what I mean? So I wanted to think about that. And then once I get on set, I just let it all go.
0: Yeah.
5: And I start to just sort of build a character for myself.
0: There are two thoughts that come to mind here. When we come forward, now, in our remaining moments, I do want to ask you about how you responded to the woke police. That was in my mind already, because when you take a series and you reimagine it, especially in a moment such as this, in Trump 2.0, and all of a sudden a Negro shows up in it, the white folk, some of them ain't trying to feel that, right?
5: Exactly.
0: So I know you had to deal with the woke police, as you put it, so I want to hear how you responded to that. Mm-hmm. But as you were telling that story about what he was reported to be like with a great bedside manner, you almost have to have that.
5: Right.
0: As a black physician dealing with white folk back then, you better have a good bedside manner.
5: Oh, yeah.
0: And I thought of the story very quickly that some people know of the great architect Paul Williams.
5: Mm-hmm.
0: Paul Revere Williams, designed the spider at LAX, right? That architectural a piece of beauty right in the center of LAX, but he designed the Polo Lounge, so many beautiful homes here in LA. I mean, a Paul Williams house rarely comes up for sale in LA, but if it does, there's a huge fight to get a Paul Williams home by this brilliant black architect. But back in the day, and this is way after the 1800s, the period that you're talking about, these white folk wanted a Paul Williams house, but racism was so virulent here in Los Angeles that Paul Williams had to learn to draw upside down. He learned to sketch upside down because the white folk wanted to buy a Paul Williams home. They wanted Paul Williams to design their home, rather, but didn't want to sit next to him. So Paul Williams would sit across the table from his white clients and learn, taught himself to sketch upside down to impress the clients. And, of course, there are Paul Williams homes everywhere in L.A., in Beverly Hills and beyond. But that's how virulent the racism was. They wanted him to design their house.
5: Yeah.
0: But don't get too close to me.
5: Absolutely.
0: You sit on that side of the table.
5: Right.
0: Isn't that crazy?
5: Yeah, it is. And these are the things that, you know, we have to deal with all the time throughout history and even today. And it reminds me of Mitchell Travers, who was our incredible costume designer on our show, right? So he came up with these incredible wardrobes and suits for Dr. Tan. Together we collaborated and we decided that one thing he wanted to ensure is that people knew that he was a free man. So he dressed accordingly, you know, at least in our world, in our interpretation. So that was very important that he looked sharp.
0: So he was clean.
5: He was clean. He was a clean brother.
0: Not unlike Jocko Sims.
5: thank you.
0: I remain in moments with Jocko when we come forward on Tavis.
5: All right.
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2: It's Sybil Wilkes with what we need to know. White House border czar Tom Homan announced Sunday that body cameras are the way to go following the recent fatal unrecorded ICE shootings in Maine and Texas. On the pitch or the soccer field, the team representing Spain, now World Cup champions. The Red Fury defeated Argentina 1-0 in an extra time battle in East Rutherford, New Jersey after Ferran Torres delivered the dramatic game-winning goal. President Trump wants Iran added to a bipartisan Russia sanctions bill, taking to his social media to urge Republicans to target Tehran's infrastructure, as the late Senator Lindsey Graham intended. And finally, Director Christopher Nolan is shattering box office expectations. His three-hour action epic, The Odyssey, raked in a stunning $124 million during its weekend debut, marking the third largest opening of the year. I'm Sybil Wilkes, being...
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0: You are indeed with Jocko Sims, actor, director, producer, who is playing the real-life pioneering black physician, Dr. George A. Tan, in the reimagined Little House on the Prairie from Netflix. Yeah, there's a brother in it, and he plays the resident physician there. So it's an honor for Jocko to play that, an honor for them to have Jocko on their cast, or in their cast, an honor for us to have him in studio with us today. I just got a few minutes left here. You mentioned the woke police. I wanted to go there anyway. It's America, right?
5: Yeah. Yep.
0: You reimagine something, and you put somebody black in it. And here's the funny part about it. I was laughing about this last night, thinking about this. I saw some of the white people pushing back on this black character in Little House. Mm-hmm. And the funny part about it was, this ain't reimagined really, y'all. This is a true story.
5: Yeah.
0: He was black. Yeah. So we didn't just put no Negro in the series.
5: Right.
0: He was black initially, and yet some folk can't handle it. So how did you deal with the woke police?
5: Oh, man, I'm enjoying it.
0: Yeah.
5: I'm loving it because, you know, it would be difficult enough to just deal with that BS if it wasn't a true story.
0: Exactly.
5: But to say, you know, even before the series was made back in 1930-something, you know, Laura Ingalls Wilder wrote the book. He's in the books, you know, so it feels really good to just educate people. And more than anything, it's just an opportunity to let people know, you know, we've done a lot of amazing things, you know, so.
0: It's kind of funny. It's reimagining the truth, right?
5: Yeah, exactly.
0: It was the truth.
5: Would it make you feel better if we change him to something else?
0: That's exactly right.
5: That wasn't true?
0: True, exactly.
5: Yeah.
0: Yes, it would.
5: As a matter of fact, it would.
0: As long as he ain't black.
5: Yeah.
0: All right, I got 90 seconds to go. A little birdie told me that you and Tom Hanks are up to something good.
5: Oh, yeah.
0: Tell you about this.
5: Oh, thank you. Well, I'm an ambassador for the Elizabeth Dole Foundation, and that is the organization that spotlights and supports military caregivers. And we call those our hidden heroes. These are the people who take care of a wounded or ill veteran at home. And I get to host this gala in Washington, D.C. with Mr. Hanks every year. Still pinch myself about that, too.
0: Oh, yeah.
5: And we came across this amazing story about Chris Trommer. He is a former NYPD officer who retired early to take care of his Vietnam veteran father. I got to know Chris. I spent time with him and his father up in upstate New York, and to see firsthand the difficulty that comes with this job. You know, a lot of these people are oftentimes they're not supported. They don't have enough funds. They have to give up on their dreams. They have to quit school. They range from ages 70 to from 7 to 70. And there's 14.5 million military caregivers. So I've loved being a champion for this for this group. And we are telling this story. I'm shooting a short film, and I got Mr. Hanks on board to executive produce. And we're really, really excited about it. Going into production next month.
0: I ain't mad at you. Look at Jocko dropping names. Tom Hanks.
5: Oh, by the way, if you want to find out more about the organization or how you can support the film, please go to ElizabethDoleFoundation.org.
0: And Little House on the Prairie is an 8-part Western series now streaming on Netflix as we speak. We're in. Jocko Sims plays Dr. George A. Tan, this pioneering black physician. Jocko, honored to have you in studio, man.
5: Likewise.
0: Thanks for coming
5: Thank
0: by to see
5: you,
0: us.
5: Sir.
0: Deeply appreciate you. Doc, good to see you as always. We won't see Doc too much more this summer. It's almost time for school to start.
5: Uh-oh.
0: Back in New York, you got to head back to the East Coast, so I love having him here when
5: love
0: he can pop in to see us. I'm back here tomorrow, Lord willing, to do this all over again. Until tomorrow, thanks for listening to Tavis Smiley. And as always, keep the faith.
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13: July 20th. Do you know what time it is? It's Al Sharpton's time. And for the next 3 hours, it's time to put aside all pretenses, deception, denial, or fronting. The time has come to keep it real on Keeping It Real with Reverend Al Sharpton. A very good afternoon to all of you across the country and good morning to our West Coast listeners. And welcome to all those listening on Sirius XM Channel 126, Urban View, where talk empowers and becomes action. I'm Dominique Sharpton. I'm Reverend Sharpton's eldest daughter. I'm sitting in today for the Rev. Many of you know Reverend Sharpton is traveling. He is in Mississippi today, where everyone is convening to celebrate the life of this young man, Nolan Wells. Reverend Sharpton went to Mississippi to eulogize Nolan today, and he is joined by members of National Action Network, and he has joined attorney Benjamin Crump and the family of Nolan Wells to lay this young man to rest. It is Hot Button Issues Monday, so I'm sitting in the hot seat taking your calls. We are going to have a dynamic conversation today, and as always, you can call in and keep it real with us. You can call in and join the conversation. You can call us today at 1-877-532-5797, 1-877-532-5797. Very good afternoon to all those watching and tuning in to us via live stream at nationalactionnetwork.net, and certainly good afternoon to all those who contribute on the message board. Certainly we wish you a good afternoon as well. Well, it is Hot Button Issues Monday, and we got a lot to talk about. Certainly want to of course open the phone lines, and we've got A lot to discuss as we have been moving and shaking and really being involved in the action and what we know we must do to stay involved, to stay alert, aware, to stay knowledgeable, to stay informed, and to stay committed to action. Well, tragedy has certainly hit National Action Network very closely this past weekend as well, as we are really saddened to also hear of the passing of one of our devoted youth organizers and leaders, Brother Usman Diallo. And over the weekend, Ashley, my sister, and I heard of this unfortunate passing of this young man. We are certainly heartbroken, and National Action Network certainly want to, you know, extend our condolences. It's been a really, really rough weekend for us, especially the young people of National Action Network, those who have encountered this young man. He was a very devoted and committed young a youth leader and dedicated organizer. He first walked through our doors as a teenager in high school, joining National Action Network's Youth Huddle, had a real passion for serving others and a determination to really make a difference. And over the years, you know, he had become far more than just a participant, far more than one who comes to National Action Network to be inspired or to get engaged. He really became a leader. He was a mentor. He was an organizer. One of the young men who helped to really shape and strengthen what our National Youth and College Division looks like today. And certainly to watch Usman, we called him Us, to certainly watch Us, you know, grow from a teenager in our huddle, you know, into one of Harlem's brightest young public servants was truly a privilege and a blessing to our organization. And so we are walking around with heavy hearts today, as we have to say farewell to our young brother Usman, as we are also laying to rest young brother Nolan Wells, as we are continuing to convene on the local and national level around how we will continue to do the work and to really stay committed to knowing that we too can make a difference. And really seeing how this young man in just 24 years as he lived was really committed to making that difference and really committed to standing with the movement and being involved. And it was a real privilege to see such a young person really make that commitment, that innate commitment. And I know that we stand with, you know, all those who whose lives he touched and he impacted. And I know that you can hear my voice and understand the heaviness that we're dealing with right now, but this is why, you know, we convene, and this is why we have platforms where we can come together and uplift one another. So I appreciate your encouragement today as we continue to have to call out his name in some uncomfortable settings and some uncomfortable conversations to not only find out what happened to this young man, but to hold his legacy strong and to continue moving forward and doing the work that we know that he was so committed to doing, and we know that we all believe in. So rest in power to our young brother Usman Diallo, and we certainly stand with his family in offering our condolences, prayers, thoughts, and certainly love. As I mentioned, Reverend Al is in Mississippi as he's leading the funeral services for 18-year-old Nolan Wells. And certainly, you know, his death has really become much bigger to me than, you know, a tragic story. You know, it's really become another example of a family, you know, demanding answers before the public moves on. And certainly Nolan and this whole situation, you know, as we continue to figure out and find out what actually happened, Attorney Benjamin Crump and the family, the parents of Nolan Wells, came to New York last week and announced that they had embarked on this private investigation. station calling for this investigation to take place and to find out, you know, more information about what happened to Nolan and what happened to their loved one. And we know that he disappeared during July 4th boat trip with friends. Those friends returned without him. And days later, his body was discovered. And now his parents continue, of course, questioning what really happened. We're all questioning what really happened. And as I mentioned, civil rights attorney Benjamin Crump is representing the family. We also heard that Colin Kaepernick reportedly funded the independent autopsy. And Tyler Perry, among others, stepped up to help National Action Network and others to cover the expenses for the funeral. And certainly we know that this is a long haul, right? This is not something that we know is going to just go away tomorrow. We know that this not only investigation, but this story is going to linger, you know, and really make a pinpoint to a lot of the outrage that we have been experiencing and a lot of the questions and, you know, that we want answers to as we encounter these things, these tragedies that happen, especially as it involves our young people, the vulnerable community, those who, you know, we fight for the promising future for every single day. And certainly this is not easy for anyone, but we know that those that remain strong and vigilant will, of course, seek the victory in the end. And this, you know, this story is not simply about one investigation either. It's really about trust. And how many times have Black families in particular, you know, been told to wait for the investigation, let us handle it, you know, while feeling like they aren't just getting the whole story. And so, you know, whether it was Emmett Till or Trayvon Martin or Kendrick Johnson or Sandra Bland, you know, we're still counting the role of those that, you know, we've seen these tragedies happen to, and questions been answered, and not a lot of answers have been given. Not a lot of resolve have happened, you know, out of result of the tragedy of losing their lives. And so we often say, and families often say, you know, they begin their own investigations because confidence is, you know, and official answers has eroded. And today's funeral, you know, certainly is about celebrating Nolan's life, but funerals in the Black community have historically become places, I feel, where movements began. And so we know that in this moment, as we are lifting up Nolan Walls's name, as we are very committed and involved to wanting to find out what happened to Nolan, we also know that, you know, this movement continues to press forward. And as we are, you know, trying to deal with, you know, how, you know, violence is being handled in various communities, or if we're talking about, you know, policy, or we are talking about, you know, how investigations are handled, and how special investigations come about being handled. Whatever it is, we can pick at many different things, especially with this case. But we know that a young man's life has been lost, and we have very few answers as to why that has happened. And so we are going to stay involved. We're going to stay vigilant. We're going to stay committed. We are going to continue to stand with this family. We're going to continue to pay very close attention to the facts as they come out through this investigation, and we are going to really in this moment really think about how the organization of our future looks like and how we as individuals carry that mantle for justice forward. It's Hot Button Issues Monday. Dominique Sharpton here taking your calls. We got a lot to talk about, a lot to do, a lot to get involved in. But we want to hear from you and we want to keep it real. 1-877-532-5797. 1-877-532-5797. We'll be back with more of Keeping It

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0: keeping it real. I'm Dominique Sharpton, Reverend Sharpton's eldest daughter. Sitting in for him today, Reverend Sharpton is in Mississippi, where he is joining the contingency of leaders and the family of Nolan Wells to pay tribute to Nolan's life and legacy. And certainly, we appreciate Rev for always, as Attorney Benjamin Crum says, Reverend Sharpton always answers the bell. And so we certainly, thank Rev for stepping up as always to the call, to the clarion call for justice, and certainly his words at the funeral that's still happening right now, certainly poignant for this moment, and certainly words of wisdom and of truth and of inspiration, as we know only Rev can do. And so we thank Rev for those words and for standing with the family of Nolan Wells, and for really standing up in this moment as we are all asking the question, what happened to Nolan? And certainly we are going to stay vigilant and making sure that we find those answers and making sure that the family gets those answers, because this is certainly a travesty. But to not know what happened is, and to hear that people just don't care about what happened, certainly is not something that sits well with any of us. And so we are certainly involved in staying on the front lines, calling for justice for Nolan Wells in the event that we want to know what happened to this young man. It's Hot Button Issues Monday, so we're taking your calls all across the country. Call in and talk about what issues are on your mind, some hot button issues that you want to discuss. You want to get it off your chest, but we ask that you do one thing. Keep it real. And you can join in on today's conversation. You can call us at 1-877-532-5797. 1-877-532-5797. Or you can join us, of course, on the message board. We know that folks are joining us and writing their comments in discussion as we are also live streaming at nationalactionnetwork.net. Well, Spain won the World Cup as well over the weekend. Certainly, we know that sports have often reflected society. And so certainly Spain, showed up and showed the value of preparation and patience and teamwork. And Argentina certainly reminded us that championships are incredibly difficult to repeat. I'm sorry. But, this is also an opportunity really to, discuss global sports and the growing popularity of soccer in America. I know that, Marcus Alley was very interesting and a real personal favorite of mine to be able to take my son to the FIFA World Cup Series as it was, here this year. And really was, a beautiful sight to see so many people from all over the world really in tune to the World Cup and what it means, obviously, to society and to the world of not only sports, but the world of how we really, value and instill education and knowledge and preparation in our next generation. So full circle moment. And for those of you who are, congratulations to those who went for Spain. And certainly it was definitely a great series, I feel, in general, to watch and be in tune to. Let's go to the phones. We see some folks holding on and want to share and get your comments in. So I know there's a lot of folks coming on. And so let's get right into it. Let's speak with JT. JT is listening to us from Milwaukee. JT, you're keeping it real. Good afternoon.
1: Oh, wow. I've been on hold so long. I forgot your name almost for a minute.
0: That's all right. Dominique, you can call me Dom.
1: Dominique, just... I'm messing, Dominique.
0: Hey, girl, whatever you want to say.
1: Hey, Dominique. I want to say thank you so very much, dear. And to your dad in Mississippi, watching out for Mr. Nolan, trying to figure that out with the best. Hey, your dad is the best. He's working with the best. So your dad, Reverend Sharpton, Dominique, hey, my love, But Dominique, excuse me, dear. What I was going to say, and please excuse me, because I know you've heard this before. When it comes to, excuse me for if I'm getting off the subject here.
0: Just take your time. Take a deep breath and take your time. We here.
1: But Dominique, thank you so very much for being there, dear. All I want to say is when it comes to ice and stuff like that, in Milwaukee, Wisconsin, the mayor and the common council, I know you heard of this before, Dominique, nationwide. When it comes to ICE and stuff like that, the way they've been carrying on and stuff like that, killing people and getting away with it, Dominique, in Milwaukee, Wisconsin, the mayor and the common council said, well, if you're going to work here, you have to do the same thing. You have to take off your mask and stuff like that. And stuff like that, Dominique. That's what they said here with the mayor of Milwaukee and the common council here in Milwaukee, Wisconsin. Excuse me, I know it's been going on nationwide and stuff. But, you know, it's the police officers and the sheriff's department. And excuse me, Dominique, for being all over the map. But what I'm trying to say, dear, that the police officers, sheriff's department, nationwide, don't have to wear masks. What they do, show their face. So I heard with Donald Trump, once he got into office and put people in office with the Department of Justice, and they saying, well, that's the, well, if they take off their mask and stuff, that's unconstitutional. Well, what I'm trying to say is, if that's unconstitutional for them to take off their mask and show what they're doing, you know, going around shooting people and acting crazy and stuff, getting honest, you know, people that's actually American citizens and stuff like that, I said to myself, what in the hell are you talking about? And excuse me, dear, I didn't mean to cuss nationwide. But I'm just saying, if the police officers nationwide don't have to wear a mask, I don't know, they can do wrong or do good, but you don't have to wear a mask and show your real face, doing your honor and doing for the, you know, here in the United States, America, 250 years, all that kind of stuff. Well, I'm trying to say, how dare you, Department of Justice, under Donald Trump, trying to tell us that the ICE people going around snatching people up and stuff like that, you know,
0: innocent people. They don't have to wear it. They have the discretion of being able to wear a mask. I understand what you're saying, JT.
1: Thank you for bringing that comment up to us.
0: But no, you're absolutely right. And thank you for your call. And if you think about it,
1: thank you for taking me.
0: And if you think about it, you know, the mask gang has been around for a long time, you know, with the Ku Klux Klan, with many other gangs who, you know, hide their identity, in order to, you know, to mask themselves from their identity being known. And so, yeah, this is something that, you know, we've been seeing for a while. It's something that, you know, obviously there's some, you know, protection, you know, provisions in place for them to be able to do that. And there's justification for that. But it's certainly something that, you know, it is wild to see. And I think as y'all saw that movie, Wild Wild West, this is the Wild Wild West in many different you know, areas, from those who unfortunately have to encounter these agents, and you know, and sometimes it gets really rough, and it gets, you know, really you know, it's already been unsafe, but it gets really rough, some of these encounters, and we've seen it, you know, it's all over social media, so it's not like, you know, they're trying to hide it, but this is an overhaul, and it's a huge problem, and it's been for a long time, and it's going to, you know, really take a lot of strategy, and seriously, this is all in conversation of why we're here, because we need to really deal with that the current leadership and why things like this is being able to happen. So JT, I hope that you'll exercise your rights and continue to utilize your rights, as we know we have a commitment, and we have have a duty as individuals to exercise our rights and utilize our rights to fight for the progress that we want to see and the change that we want to see. So with that said, thank you for your comment, JT. Thank you for keeping it real. We're taking your comments and your calls. It's Hot Button Issues Monday, and you can join in on the conversation. Call us at 1-877-532-5797, and we'll be back with more of Keeping It Real with Sharpton. We'll be right back.

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0: Sharpton's eldest daughter. Sitting in for the Rev today, Rev is in Mississippi, where he is joining the family of Nolan Wells as they pay tribute to Nolan's life and legacy at the funeral services today in Mississippi. But I'm sitting in the hot seat as it's Hot Button Issues Monday. We're taking your calls, and you too can join in on the conversation. Call us at 1-877-532-5797, 1-877-532-5797, or you can join us on the message board and watch us via live stream at nationalactionnetwork.net. But before the break, and JT was spot on as he opened us up for this Hot Button Issue Monday, as we are talking and convening and blessed to be able to come together once again. But certainly, and in conversations, I wanted to bring up, as we're going to be joined by Brother Antoine Seawright momentarily, but, you know, this conversation of this government shutdown and the Save America Act. And as we know, Congress is heading toward another funding deadline. And certainly, Republicans in particular want to connect the government funding with voting legislation that's requiring proof of citizenship and also voter identification. And some Republicans worry that, you know, this strategy will cause another shutdown. Democrats obviously oppose the legislation. But I think this conversation goes larger than voter ID. And Brother JT was talking about, you know, how ICE agents get to get the liberty of being able to walk around with their face covered and wearing face masks when they encounter, you know, people and do their work. And to me, this conversation is larger than voter ID. It's really about governing. And we've been talking about this so many times throughout Keeping It Real, but in just various conversations that we have, I think, in our community. So every few months, we know that Congress faces another shutdown threat. And, you know, we keep asking, well, why can't Congress keep the government operating while debating controversial legislation separately? And supporters are even arguing, obviously, that, you know, the election integrity increases public confidence. And we also know that certain opponents also argue that these requirements, right, risk making voting harder for eligible citizens. But the political question, I think, becomes, you know, should the essential government funding be tied to unrelated legislation? And then, you know, obviously, should Congress separate these issues? And do shutdown threats, you know, actually work politically? I'm really interested to know that. But as we see things continue to unfold and happen, I think that it is important to draw the correlations as they are, as they exist. And I think that people sometimes, you know, misstep when they're thinking about, oh, well, you know, this means that. And you know, because we have this liberty or because, you know, we don't have this liberty, you know, it's impacted by this. But I think that there are a lot of things, you know, we're talking about Nolan Wells. We're talking about, you know, important pieces of legislation as it relates to our economic empowerment. And then, of course, you know, it's hitting us home because we're dealing with, you know, the surging of gas prices, and we're dealing with, you know, so many things that are happening where, you know, it's impacting us economically. Our fund, you know, our pockets are being hit. And so we're feeling it as Americans, but I don't think that we are really utilizing our voices where we're actually talking about how these things are correlated and all intertwined, because they're all together, I feel. But let's go back to the phones. I know folks want to chime in. I just wanted to bring that into the conversation. So thank you, JT, for spearheading that. But let's talk to Queen. Queen's listening to us, holding on from California. Queen, you're keeping it real. Good afternoon.
1: What's up, girl? So, Nolan Wells is just the tip of the iceberg of what young African people are going through in this stolen country on account of the type of leadership that we have. You have the African race itself to choose from regarding the hate mentality. Now, who's worse? The people, the races that Nolan hang out with or having to deal with his own black race on a daily basis, who hates second to none. I can give you an example of three activist leaders. One of them is the granddaughter of Martin Luther King, Yolanda. She's only 18 years old. She's out here, but no one's representing her. You got Martin Luther King, Malcolm X daughters, grandchildren out here fighting. And I wonder, are you black so-called activists in some type of competition? Because all of y'all are needed out here instead of elevating your own positions and ego. And I'm looking at Yolanda, and she looks intimidated talking to a black crowd who don't seem to have one smile on her face. And she's got it in her blood to speak, but looking at her own people out there with stoic faces, stoic marks on her, on their faces, shows a great deal of intimidation. Now, before
0: Queen,
1: can I stop you? Lady,
0: I'm sorry. What are you talking about, Queen? What are you talking about?
1: Well, the same thing you're talking about. You guys are exploiting Mr. Wells, the young man who was killed by the so-called racist friends he's hanging out with. And I'm saying that...
0: Okay, stop
1: that
0: right there. Exploiting him how?
1: You're exploiting him because there are, every day, there are situations like Nolan Wells going on. And the fact that Al Sharpton and that attorney is making a big hoop to do on this particular case. You got a young man in California right now that's 14 years old, just took a knife from two big racists and stabbed them with it, but the young man got arrested for defending himself.
0: Okay,
1: and
0: can you answer my question, please? How are we exploiting Nolan Wells? I'm gonna give you one more chance, because we're on national radio here, to answer my question. I'm definitely here to open, and it's an open conversation. I'm definitely here to hear you out. But if you're gonna make that kind of accusation on the air, I expect you to actually have something to back it up, because you're not talking to Reverend Sharpton. You're talking to Dominique Sharpton. And sister to sister here, don't call this show and try to disrespect me talking about some Yolanda King and she's being exploited and she's talking to a group of people that don't have smiles on their faces. You should be ashamed of yourself for calling here talking to me sister to sister like that. So first of all, have some respect. I have some respect for you, and you will have some respect for me. Now, I am willing to sit here and listen to anything that you have to say, but you have to speak facts, and we've got to keep it real together. Can we do that, please?
1: Okay, your argument already speaks to the facts. Because it seemed like you didn't understand what I was saying, but
0: which is why I asked the question, and I'm waiting for the answer,
1: okay.
0: And I'm trying to give you the benefit of the doubt to answer.
1: If you let me give you the answer, I'm speaking to...
0: I'll let you hold on so you can think about your answer for 8 more minutes. Dominique Sharpton sitting here for Rev. Taking your calls, it's Hot Button Issues Monday. You can join in on the conversation, 1-877-532-5797. Queen, I'm going to give you a lifeline. You better call somebody and figure out that answer. We'll be right back. More of Keeping It Real with Sharpton. We'll be right back.
2: Keeping It Real.

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10: It's Sybil Wilkes with What We Need to Know. White House Border Czar Tom Homan announced Sunday that body cameras are the way to go following the recent fatal unrecorded ICE shootings in Maine and Texas. On the pitch, or the soccer field, the team representing Spain, now World Cup champions. The Red Fury defeated Argentina 1-0 in an extra time battle in East Rutherford, New Jersey, after Ferran Torres delivered the dramatic game-winning goal. President Trump wants Iran added to a bipartisan Russia sanctions bill, taking to his social media to urge Republicans to target Tehran's infrastructure, as the late Senator Lindsey Graham intended. And finally, Director Christopher Nolan is shattering box office expectations. His three-hour action epic, The Odyssey, raked in a stunning $124 million during its weekend debut, marking the third-largest opening of the year. I'm Sybil Wilkes. Be informed. Be empowered.
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5: Reverend Al Sharpton joined the growing chorus of voices demanding accountability in Jordan Neely's death, drawing attention to two other men who appeared to have played a role in restraining the 30-year-old.
6: I'm looking at the video. You got one man choking and the other holding him down. They all need to be in front of a grand jury. No justice!
1: And now, America's number one civil rights leader, the Reverend Al Sharpton.
7: Keeping it real. I'm Dominique Sharpton, Reverend Sharpton's eldest daughter. I'm sitting in for the Rev today. As many of you know, Reverend Sharpton is in Mississippi, where he is joining the contingency of those gathered to pay homage, and respect to the life and legacy of young Nolan Wells. And Reverend Sharpton has joined Nolan's parents and family and community and attorney Benjamin Crump as they are laying to rest this young man. And as we are still questioning all over the country, what happened to Nolan Wells? Certainly we are and definitely see that this is a travesty and a tragedy. But we also are very aware of the circumstances and the fact that too many times we are left with these questions. This time we are standing strong because we are going to be vigilant and committed to and for the Nolans all across the country. This is a movement. And as we continue to stand together, let us also keep his parents in our thoughts and in our prayers, his family, those that have to wake up and encounter the fact that he is gone every single day for the rest of their lives. Gone too soon, Nolan Wells. And certainly we are standing with the family and certainly want to continue to just lend our thoughts, our prayers, our activities to making sure that we are doing what is right, what we can do, and what is just to do. And that's to stand up for him in this moment. We're taking your calls. It's Hot Button Issues Monday, and you can join in on the conversation. Call us at 1-877-532-5797, 1-877-532-5797. We just ask that you keep it real. And as we are waiting for Brother Antoine Seawright to join us, as he does every Monday. Oh, I hear he's on. Good afternoon, Brother Antoine. Always a pleasure speaking with you, brother. It's been a long time.
8: I am glad to be keeping it real with the one and only Dominique Sharpton.
7: Oh, you've been waiting to do that, huh? You've been waiting to do that.
8: I could not wait. And I saw that you and your sister were being honored here coming up. And so I want to say to you, congratulations and job well done. But most importantly, a recognition well earned.
7: Oh, thank you so much. And certainly thankful to the Harlem congregation of churches who came together and honored my sister and restaurant proprietor, fellow sister Melba Wilson, at their annual fundraising boat ride. And we had a great time and certainly want to also just, pay homage to those that's doing the work. And HCCI is one that have really been devoted in making sure that our real estate, matters of concerns are brought to the community, and that they are really trying to empower, people all over Harlem in the community to have affordable housing and have an opportunity for us to have better quality of life. So thank you to the HCCI for all the hard work you've done. I believe they turned 40 years old, and so we were convening for their anniversary at their annual event. So thank you, Brother Antoine, for that shout out. But I want to get back to Sister Queen. Queen was holding on, and she was commenting before the break, and she was bringing up some, you know, some interesting conversation. So I want to bring Queen back on the mic. I like that name too, Queen. So stand true to who you are, Sister Queen. But no, you were talking to us earlier, and you were saying that we, in particular, Reverend Sharpton and Attorney Benjamin Crump, was exploiting the name of Nolan Wells. So I wanted to give you an opportunity to explain why you felt that way. Queen, if you're still there, holla at me. Looks like we lost Queen, y'all. Looks like she had to phone a friend, get them facts straight. But no, Queen, if you're out there and listening to us, we do invite you to call us back. I wanted to give you an opportunity to, you know, to come back and talk to us, because I know that we had to get to break. But if you're out there, call us back, because I want to continue that conversation. And anyone who wants to call and ask questions, certainly, you know, the mic is open, and certainly we are taking your calls. We ask you to keep it real. I did hear, you know, that throughout the break, and I'm checking periodically on what's been happening at the Nolan Wells funeral, but I hear that Reverend Sharpton has called openly for $50,000 he's donating to for anyone who has information on this incident of what happened to Nolan, and who will come forward with that information. And then Tyler Perry went ahead here and matched that $50,000. So they're up to $100,000 that they're giving out for anyone who can come forward with information on what happened to Nolan. So I don't know where the exploitation, you know, lies with that, Brother Antoine, but certainly, you know, we got to address it and want to put that out there. But this, you know, this particular situation is one that, you know, is very, very, you know, detrimental to all of us. We no one wants to continue talking about this. No one wants to continue to have to stand up, you know, for another young black male who we are questioning what happened to them and why their life is tragically lost. No one wants to be in that business. And I don't, you know, and I don't take this, what I'm saying, lightly at all. You know, all lives are significant, and certainly the lives of our children are significant. And I will stand with any mother who, you know, who this happens with to. And hopefully this don't, you know, I don't have to be that the next mother having to do that, having a child of my own. And so, you know, this is personal and many different instances, Brother Antoine. But I also feel like, you know, people are angry and outraged. And how many more do we have to call out? You know, how many more times are we going to have to deal with this? So I understand the outrage. But I also feel like we also can't lose momentum in our strategy, in our commitment, and in our activities to roll over and say, well, here's another one. They're just going to sweep it under the rug. You know, let's move on to the next. We've got to stay vigilant in this moment. Brother Antoine.
8: Well, I would say, Dominique, this is a failure of the system. Nolan could have easily been young Antoine. I grew up in the rural, once segregated, always separate, and never equal South. In the little town of Swansea where I grew up in, it was not uncommon for a little black Antoine or any little black boy to go hang out with white families who had resources and had opportunities that we did not have. And so easily, in the rural South, growing up as I did, that could have been me. But thankfully, that was not me. However, it is Nolan. And it's Nolan today, and it could be someone else tomorrow. But if we don't fix the system, and we don't have people fighting to fix the system, it will continue to be Nolan and others today, tomorrow, until the end of time. And when I say the system is a failure, we're finding out every day new information regarding this case, because you have voices like Reverend Al Sharpton, Attorney Benjamin Crump, and others who are now amplifying the mishaps in the case, the suspect, or the suspicion of the lack of facts, and the slowness, if you will, around the investigation. And if that were not in place, it would be just written off as just another black boy from Mississippi who went missing and the body was uncovered. And so I'm thankful for Sharpton. I'm thankful for Crump. I'm thankful for any of these folks who decide, you know what? I'm going to fight for people who ordinarily would not have anyone to fight for them. That's why these systems are in place, to tear down systems that may not benefit us when we need them.
7: Yes, yes, yes. Let's go to Fahima. Fahima's listening to us from New York City. Fahima, you're there. You're keeping it real. Good afternoon.
2: Hey, Dominique, can you hear me?
7: Yes, I can.
2: Yeah, well, I want to say two things. I know definitively that men only get involved if the family members reach out to them. And I know this for a fact because on more than one occasion, once a few years ago, I had a friend whose niece was having a problem at a university, and I gave her, put her in touch with men, and they provided her some assistance to resolve the issue. And also recently there was a situation where I had referred a colleague who had a family situation, and I put her in touch with them, and they provided an attorney who's assisting them. They're not all high-profile cases that Nan works on, and a lot of it does not meet the news, and a lot of people really don't know. And I know definitively Nan does not get involved unless a family member reaches out to them. And so the young lady was speaking based upon she's ill-informed, and she's believing propaganda that's been put out. And I wanted to address another issue also in a moment.
7: Okay.
2: Yeah, so on Friday, Disco Dan followed me on another platform and began to harass me with some of the stuff he puts in the chat here. Now, I had the opportunity to intern for Congressman Charles Rangel. So I am a member of the late Congressman Charles Rangel. So I am a member of the CBC Alumni Leadership Network. But I'm not an elected official. And he actually came onto Twitter. I blocked him. And if he does it again, like creating another profile, I will be reporting him. Now, he is in this chat, and he often, you know, constantly putting out stuff about DSA and Mondani, etc. He's kind of obsessive, and I just wanted to let you know and to warn other people that something is wrong with this guy. He's a lunatic and a harasser, and I hope he gets some help.
7: Well, Fahima, thank you for telling, for bringing that. I don't want to, you know, talk badly about anybody on this platform. So, you know, you go through whatever you need to do to report whatever you feel you are being, you know, if you feel like you're being harassed and anything, go through the proper measures and take,
2: no,
7: you know,
2: I
7: take
2: thought,
7: that very seriously. I was talking. One second there. But so, yeah, so thank you for bringing that, you know, up. But I also want to, you know, utilize this platform, you know, very carefully now and understand that, you know, that this is an open space. We want to come to this space with all kinds of ideas and opinions and respect.

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1: And I mix with young white people, and I mix with a group of young white boys who wanted to have a good time, and we did some risky things there in Georgetown and Bethesda, just outside of Washington, D.C. We did some crazy things, and the parents of these kids could cover for their children. My mother, as a poor black woman, she could not cover for me. And so if I got in trouble, the trouble stuck to me like glue. I just want to say that...
2: You want to hold on, Brother Rick? Because we're going to go to...
1: Yes, ma'am.
2: All right, hold on, sir. We're going to take this break, but it's Hot Button Issues Monday. Dominique Sharpton, Antoine Seawright sitting in for Rev. Taking your calls, 1-877-532-5797. We'll be back with more of Keeping It Real with Sharpton. We'll be right back.
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0: Dominique Sharpton with Antoine Seawright sitting in for the Rev. Rev is in Biloxi, Mississippi, as they are laying to rest Nolan Wells. It's Hot Button Issues Monday, and we're certainly taking your calls. You can join in on the conversation, 1-877-532-5797, 1-877-532-5797. Brother Antoine, we were speaking with Rick before the break. Rick from Germany, are you still with us?
1: I think so. Can you hear me now?
0: We can hear you.
1: Yeah, I just want to wrap this up. I don't want to take too much time. In 40 years, race relations has simmered in some places and cooled off, and in other places it has gotten hot and heated. And in advances that we have made in schools and in small business and in the military, there are some blacks who can't stand to see another black person having a good time in the company of whites. So I know that the church burnings also were not all done by racist crazy who will put their hand in a situation to inspire unity through crisis. And I just want to say I hope and pray that the truth comes out. Horn Island was a party place for a lot of those kids down there in the southern part of Mississippi. And I think there were other people on that island with Nolan Wells. And something happened. I don't know if the white kids were guilty. I don't know if the black kids were guilty. But I know that there's more to this story than just a black kid going out and socializing with whites and then being left on an island. Ladies and gentlemen, yeah. I've had my say. I'm done.
0: Mm-hmm. Thank you so much, Brother Rick, for your call, for keeping it real. But no, and the message board, they are agreeing with you. This is something that we definitely, as Reverend Sharpton said, just didn't smell right. You know, there's something stink about this situation. And so, you know, we definitely from day one hearing about this just didn't sit right. So really grateful to everything that is happening in terms of, you know, the family getting in touch with Benjamin Crump, and Crump is, you know, moving forward, calling for this, you know, this private investigation and this autopsy, these other autopsy, and now, you know, Reverend Sharpton and bringing this, you know, reward into it. And hopefully we can really nail down to getting more information in terms of really what happened to this young man. Brother Antoine, you have anything to add? We're going to move on. Got a lot of folks holding on. Want to get involved in the conversation?
2: No, I know we got a lot of calls. Look, the half is yet to be told. I think we just have to make certain that we measure three times and cut once as it relates to the information and trust trusted sources. I don't think Sharpton or Crump or Tyler Perry or others will be leading us down a rabbit hole. Mm-hmm. I think they will be transparent, and I think they will do the right thing and arguably bring some amount of justice to this family and to this situation so we can play prevent defense going forward, meaning we won't allow this to happen again.
0: All right, now I see Brother Rodney holding on, the mayor of Queensbridge, we call him the mayor of Queensbridge. Mayor Rodney is on, holding on, listening to us from Queens. Rodney, you're keeping it real. Good afternoon, my brother.
3: Good afternoon, Queen Dominique. How are you?
0: I'm all right. How are you?
3: Emotional. Good afternoon, Mr. Seawright. When I first met these young brothers, right? And we used to talk, and they were talking about going to HBCU. So I bought Felipe HBCU t-shirts. And I bought Usman a hoodie, right? But he was like, I think I bought him a 3X. He was like, oh, this thing is too big. I was like, you know? But he was so happy to get it.
4: But he was like, I'm like, you got a big, you got bigger than me. But he was like, yo, this kind of too big for me. But I used to always talk about, I used to talk to these brothers when they came with Shaima. I was like, what y'all doing? Yeah, we're doing this. And he was working in Albany, I think. The last time I spoke to him, I think he was working up in Albany. I mean, these brothers, they don't know. These brothers have the light. The light. You know, there's so much darkness around us, but these brothers, Usman and Felipe, and there's others, but that's why I don't go to the huddle because it says, man, youth huddle. I'm 62 years old. So, you know, I just want to put that in. Yo, rest in peace. My sincerest condolences to the Diallo family. I have a card. I just went to the store and bought a shipping card. Let me know if my DM, please, Dominique, where I can send it. But my main topic
0: Absolutely.
4: Is Black MAGA and the misinformation. Mm-hmm. The misinformation with this Black MAGA movement, where they talk about Democrats are the racist party. Yeah, that was a Democrat like 50, 60 years ago. We know this. Then they said, well, Democrats ain't done nothing for you. Okay. So Lyndon Johnson didn't pass the Civil Rights Act, and the Voting Rights Act and the Civil Rights Bill. And he's a Texas Southerner. You know what I'm saying? Like, these people put out this information, misinformation. And it's these Black, our people that do it. You know what I'm saying? We can't do it, you know. We have these other sites where these people are talking to us, and they're saying this stuff. I was just watching something this morning, and they putting out this misinformation. And we have to put the truth out there. We have to fight against this darkness that's going on with our people. You know, the Willie Lynch thing was, you know, remember that what they said, how it's going to affect us years, Ms. Dominique? And it's crazy.
0: Oh, yeah. Oh, yeah. Oh, yeah. Oh, yeah.
4: You know, it's
0: oh,
4: crazy.
0: Yeah.
4: I don't want to spend all my time rambling. Rest in peace, King Diallo. Rest in peace, King Diallo. Rest in peace, King Diallo. You'll be missed, my brother. But you was a light. Was a light. We will never forget you. Trust me, I will never forget you.
0: Thank you, Brother Rodney. And I got to talk to you. I'll give y'all an update on what Brother Rodney's talking about. But I hear this music playing, so we're going to take another break. Dominique Sharpton, Antoine C. Rice sitting in for Rev, taking your calls. Hot Button Issues Monday. Joining on the conversation, 1-877-532-5797. We'll be back with more of Keeping It Real with Sharpton. We'll be right back.
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0: keeping it real. Dominique Sharpton sitting in with Antoine Seawright, taking your calls. It's Hot Button Issues Monday, and we invite you to join the conversation. 1-877-532-5797. 1-877-532-5797. We were talking, Brother Rodney. Let's go to my sister Anita. I see you holding on, listening to us from Chapel Hill. There's a lot of folks holding on, and we want to get everybody in this Hot Button Issues Monday. Sister Anita, I see you, sister. Good afternoon. You're keeping it real.
1: Hello?
0: Hello.
1: Oh, hi. Okay. Sorry that we have to talk about Mr. Nolan. But yeah. It happens a lot here. There's a lot of drug usage with Caucasian female old drug users. They get the men out of prison. And the American Native Americans and the African American men, and I think they use them to put the drugs through our neighborhood. And I guess if the men don't act right, they give them the wrong drug, maybe fentanyl or something, and just take them out. But we really need to police our neighborhoods, and they're putting these people in our neighborhoods to do these things to us and support their worser element instead of them taking care of their own element. I've noticed that down here in this Confederate situation. And when Trump had the state fair or whatever he was having for around the 4th, North Carolina sent a contingency there with the Confederate flag. So the fair is going on here. My daughter had told me years ago she didn't like she turned around and there was a Confederate flag behind her at the state fair. So I don't know if they're going to do it. This was years ago. This is before this just happened this July. So it's a lot of mess going on down here where black people can't even have a senior citizen home. They consider it, you know, under 2,000 low income. So they'll supply people on drugs with housing, and they'll stick them in the housing that, or, you know, the immigrants, all of this stuff that's being thrown in our neighborhood. And we're told to handle all of it, but, and then we end up dying from it. You know, I don't know what's going on, but what I wanted to say to you, in Chicago, they have a public safety police accountability, I guess it's a citizens committee, and they're trying to get rid of that. That's where they would investigate things that the police do that are not right and, you know, not fair or improper procedure of doing things and causing, you know, needless harm to our people. And they're trying to get rid of that in Chicago. I was trying to get in touch with the person that was on one of the committees, and I couldn't get in touch with him, but I'm going to keep trying so that I can have him speak with Reverend Al about why they're trying to get rid of these committees when the citizens are trying to watch. You know, after Laquan McDonald, you know, they're very concerned about what's going on, and I'm very concerned about what's going on. This is not right. People that does not have the right thinking to be an authority to handle major decisions like this and make small mistakes into large tragedies is not fair to our people. So some accountability has to be pressured to get this situation straightened out. I don't want to keep coming every month and, you know, taking care of things like this. And Mama D, that's on the phone with me, and she didn't want to wait. And I told her I'd probably get on pretty fast. And she said, well, I can't wait. But she's having something for Emmett Till and his mom with the street name. And she told me the phone number if anybody wanted to call her just to get information.
0: Well, give us the information, please. Give us the information, Sister Anita.
1: Okay. It's going to be on July 25th. And she said she's going to get Ishmael Muhammad to do the prayer during that time for Emmett Till and his mother and the naming of the street. Her number is 773-RESPECT. So if you dial 773, that's the area code, and then RESPECT, R-E-S-P-E-C-T. That's her phone number for anybody that wanted to call and get more information from her, or she could send you information. But they are on it in Chicago. They are trying to hold the police accountable. We are trying to stop this situation from happening. I actually had to move my children out of Chicago near that area because of the problems. But you come down here to the South, and then you got the Confederates playing games. You know, and we got older white females, you know, taking our guys straight out of prison, and they're selling drugs. and you know, prostitution. We got a problem here for real. Okay, and if we don't straighten our life up with God, we're not going to straighten this up, because there is no other way out other than to see what God said do, with Jesus blessing us to have that second chance and straighten it, or else we will never get out of slavery.
0: I agree. Thank you so much, Sister Anita, for your call, and thank you for keeping it real. And for those that had just joined the broadcast and was listening to Brother Rodney's tribute to National Action Network's own Usman Diallo, we are very saddened to hear of the passing, the sudden passing of this young man over the weekend. We are still gathering facts in terms of what happened to Usman. But we do, we are hearing that, you know, he was shot in the face and he was at home. But we have no other information as of now. We know that our dear young brother, Usman Diallo, he was one of National Action Network's youth leaders, very involved in National Action Network's youth huddle, a very an amazing, a stout, committed young man, you know, and we don't know what happened, but we know that Usman's life has been lost, and it's tragic for all of us to have to deal with. And so on tomorrow, on Tuesday evening, we will be convening at the House of Justice, which is located at 6 Hancock Place. That's 124th and Morningside Avenue in the Village of Harlem. We will be convening at 6 o'clock p.m. for those in the New York City area who want to come on by and pay tribute to the life of our young brother Usman Diallo, and certainly we invite you to wrap your arms around our young people at National Action Network as we are experiencing this tragedy amongst our entire family, locally and nationally. So thank you, Brother Rodney, for bringing that back into our conversation today. Rest in peace to a dynamic young man, a young leader, one who was a very conscious mind, whom we are very proud of, and had the pleasure of working with and grooming and mentoring, and certainly will obviously miss him and continue to lift his name up, Usman Diallo. Thank you, Brother Rodney, for that. Let's go back to the phones. And Brother Antoine, I do want to get your take on this as we move into the next hour. And we're always so thankful to have this young dynamic voice amongst us as well, Brother Antoine Seawright. But, you know, speaking from what Sister Anita was talking about, and then thinking about obviously what, you know, what's been going on, and what Senator John Ossoff and this midterm elections and this conversation as we were talking about earlier as well, you know, really arguing the fact that, you know, Democratic victories would restore this oversight, and then Republicans also arguing that voters should continue supporting President Trump's agenda. But to me, you know, Brother Antoine, the larger question, you know, really lies in what Congress will actually be doing over the next 2 years in terms of oversight, in terms of legislation, in terms of compromise even, or in terms of opposition. And so I really want to discuss, you know, what you feel these issues, you know, are that will decide the midterms. You know, is democracy itself, you know, on the ballot? What do we have to look forward to? Want to talk to you about that, Brother Antoine, and get your take on it and so much more as we are in this Hot Button Issues Monday and talking with each other. And then on the message board, I also wanted, I saw this, I'll try to, there's a lot more comments now. We'll get to, yes, but rest in peace, Brother Usman. Thank you for those that are lifting up his name. And Miss E18 says, well, it's abundantly clear something isn't quite right because of the constant obsession and all of the off-topic comments, but to follow one to another platform asking crazy questions. I don't know what that's in regards to, but thank you for that comment, and thank you for those who are lifting up Usman's name on the message board. Let's keep that going. Thank you so much for that. Brother Antoine.
2: Well, Dominique, thank you for framing the house, if you will, and I'll try to put some sheetrock on the wall. Let me just first say that black folks are casting a survival vote in this election, and I don't say that lightly at all. Whomever wins in November is going to have a large say-so in whether or not communities that look like mine and yours and most people listening to this program live or die. Live or die. Very serious. You mentioned the word oversight. Oversight should not be a partisan thing. by way of our founding fathers, the founders and the framers wanted the legislative branch to be responsible for providing oversight to the executive branch. Unfortunately, MAGA Mike Johnson, the election denier and the deputy White House legislative director, has made his priorities for his caucus to rubber stamp any and everything Donald Trump wants, legal or not legal. And so when you talk about what this next 2 years in Congress could look like, it's what Dr. King called chaos or community. Community is what I think Hakeem Jeffries and the Democrats want to do. That's restoring the cuts, the largest cut to Medicaid in American history, largest cut to SNAP benefits in American history, expanding those ACA tax credits that have expired thanks to the Republicans. It's providing oversight to this reckless administration, including the billions of dollars that Trump and his families have made. I said on CNN a few weeks ago that Trump promised to drain the swamp and said the alligators have gotten fatter. I think oversight and this next 2 years under Democratic leadership looks like protecting our elections and making certain that we protect the right to vote for all communities and doing our best job to prevent racial gerrymandering from becoming a national thing ahead of the 2028 election cycle. And that's just a preview. Leader Jeffries has been clear what the Democratic agenda is. It's stop the cuts, cut the corruption, and save health care. Very simple. And that's our agenda. But if we don't win in November, I think you're going to see more of the same, but even more extreme, because they know that to everything there's a season, and their season will end, but there's no checks and balances on the season that they have right now because they control everything. And that's why the late, great Stephanie Tubb Jones would often say that for black folks, you're either going to be at the table or on the menu. Our grandparents used to say the same thing down south. And that's the perspective we have to have going into the midterm election. Now, let me just say one caveat to that, Dominique. Elections for black folks have always been an obligation. For other communities, it's been an opportunity or an option. For everyone, it has to be an obligation in November because it's an all-hands-on-deck moment. But also, we're going to have the most unique multicultural, multiracial coalition we've ever had before in order for us to be successful. And I don't want to miss this point. We are making assumptions that democracy is a guarantee, but it is a gift, not a guarantee. And believe it or not, there are people who are trying to decide whether or not we're even going to have a midterm election. And there's a real case scenario in which they're going to do everything they can to run interference and prevent us from participating the way we should in the midterm election.
0: That's right. Hold that thought, Antoine. We're going to take this break. Dominique Sharpton and Antoine Seawright sitting in for Reverend Sharpton, taking your calls. It's Hot Button Issues Monday. You can join in on the conversation, 1-877-532-5797. We'll be back with more of Keeping It Real with Sharpton. We'll be right back.
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0: Keeping it real. Keeping it real. I'm Dominique Sharpton, Reverend Sharpton's eldest daughter. I'm sitting in for the Rev today. Many of you know Reverend Sharpton is in Mississippi where they are gathering today in Biloxi, Mississippi to pay homage to the life of Nolan Wells, a young 18-year-old young man. And Reverend Sharpton eulogized this young man on today and joined the family and attorney Benjamin Crump in Mississippi. So many came together to pay homage to the life of Nolan Wells as we continue to ask the question, what happened to Nolan? And certainly the outrage has sparked the movement to, you know, really push for progress, push for activities, push for commitment. We know that we've got a lot of work to do in this moment. We know that Nolan's life matters and so many others. All of our lives matter. But certainly we want to, in this moment, continue to raise the alarm for justice. Justice for Nolan Wells, and justice for this family as we continue to seek answers. It is Hot Button Issues Monday, and we are certainly taking your calls for you that want to call in and join in on the conversation. You can call us at 1-877-532, or you can find us on the message board and write your comment for those who are watching us via live stream at nationalactionnetwork.net. We were talking, Brother Antoine, before the break, and certainly, you know, this conversation can, you know, linger as we continue to, you know, raise activity and awareness in this moment. And we were talking about, obviously, the midterm elections, and we were talking about voting, and we were talking about, obviously, the importance of all of this, but really trying to put into retrospect the action agenda or what you feel, you know, should be the priorities, obviously, for Democrats, you know, in the next couple of years as we are looking for major pieces of legislation to be moved or retracted, as we are looking to really see, you know, the landscape of how this country will continue to move forward despite all these things that we're facing and dealing with currently, you know, as the in the status quo. But do you feel, Antoine, and I keep asking this question because I feel like, you know, there are layers to this conversation, and I feel, you know, every moment that I get to talk to another young black man about this, I'm going to do so. So, and I think I know your answer to this, and as you have been dynamic in your analysis on many different platforms, I'm always in awe of the work and of your voice, obviously. But, you know, talking about the motivation of our voters and really looking at our voters and, you know, looking at obviously, you know how, especially in local elections, you know, voter turnout is not always, you know, something that is championed, right? We are always looking at how ways of improving and how we can get more people to really exercise, you know, this liberty and really exercise using your voice by voting. And I feel like, you know, you know, we get complacent, and I feel like this is another moment where, you know, we're going to be saying, okay, well, look what happened to Nolan, or look what is going on, you know, this Save America Act, and look what's going on to suppress our votes and our voice. You know, do you feel like we are still energized to really participate in this process?
1: I don't know if we're energized to the place or to the point where we need to be in survival mode. I said to a group yesterday that I gave some remarks to, that Black America is operating on a low battery life. We're at 1%. Yeah. And the only way we're going to be successful is by charging our battery. And the way we have historically charged our battery to bring about change is by voting. And when we vote, not only do we win, but we put in place policies and policy makers and decision makers that understand our plight, our cause, and our fight. And so we've got to get out of 1% battery mode. We've got to charge ourselves up even more for this consequential midterm election, and we've got to understand how high the stakes are. They've already regressed, I think, our community by two or three generations just in 7 months. Yeah. Can you imagine what would happen if they get the next 2 years of having unchecked power and control in the country? And so that all by itself should be a full-fledged notice to every American, but in particular Black Americans, because it's very for us, it's twice as hard to have enough.
0: Antoine, you're breaking up a bit. Are you moving around?
1: I said the journey for us is simple. Twice as hard, half as much. And so we've got to do even more than we've already done in order to get us back to a place of sustainability in our community.
0: All right, let's try to get Antoine's audio together. Demetrius, I know you're holding on. My brother from Cleveland, you're keeping it real. Good afternoon.
2: Yes, how you doing, Ms. Sharpton?
0: All right, how you doing?
2: I'm doing good, thank you. Yeah, I just want to mention how important it is. You know, the midterm election is coming around.
0: Yes.
2: And I believe that's why Donald Trump is trying to convince the American people, you know, that the election process should be revamped. Because I think it's an attempt for him, you know, to try to remain in office. You know, and he's not leading to the Republican Party or any other party. He's trying to establish, you know, the state where he'll be the leader. So it's very important that people don't fall for the rhetoric that he's trying to say China's going to affect the voting process and other nations. But his main goal is trying to hold power himself. And we don't need him to be in office for a perpetual long period of time, because he already has the United States involved in wars, you know, with Iran, and his eyes is set on other countries as well. And we suffer, you know, with inflation. And he's out really, you know, to make profit for himself, you know, with the terrorists, you know, and with wanting to take over other countries, you know, with Iran, because the money from the terrorists and some of the wars that he wanna initiate, it doesn't flow back to the American people. He doesn't explain where the money is going to. So it's very important that our American people don't put pressure on the Congress, whether Republican or Democrat, you know, to go along with Donald Trump plan, because his ultimate goal is, you know, just to benefit himself and not the American people. And also I'd like to mention when the caller called in early concerning Nolan Wells, you all emphasizing the case there in Mississippi. You know, you can't be all places at one time, you know, because even with a bus boycott in Mississippi and with board versus education, you know, with NAACP, you have to choose certain cases, you know, because once the courts rule, then I cover all similar cases. Mm-hmm. So you can't just do 100 cases. You have to find one case and then the courts will judge and say, well, this applies to other cases as well. And there'll be a standard for other judges to make a decision. So, so I can understand that. And also, I believe the National Action Network wouldn't put up to such a much a reward if they didn't feel it was some type of irregularity in the investigation of the death of Mr. Wells. You know, because even though, you know, it's not, it could be not just a Caucasian, it could be other people involved. But I'm pretty sure, you know, that the National Action Network and others see something that that's not right, you know, with an investigation. So, and if it was black people involved, I'm pretty sure the state of Mississippi would have brought that out. They usually do around this country. They put the blame on especially African Americans or any other race. So like they're trying to stereotype those different people here in the United States that when it comes to labeling them as criminals, they justify that with those ICE procedures arresting Latinos or Jamaicans or anybody, you know, trying to say they're criminals, they're bringing in drugs or they're committing crimes here. So a lot of innocent people is being convicted, they're being caught up in a criminal justice system just for those who in power want to singing them out so they can justify the mass arrest and the vast incarceration and the vast murder of people, innocent people. So it's very important that people realize that and don't take part in innocent people being accused and being labeled as criminals just because they want to have freedom to speak out, or they just want to have the right to live and have justice in this country like anybody else in this country, and they just gonna stand up for their rights, and they shouldn't be labeled as criminals to be incarcerated or be killed just because they want to have the right as American citizens to have the same American dream as any other group of people come to this country.
0: All right, Demetrius, I gotta leave it there. You hear that music? Thank you so much for your call. We're gonna take this break. Dominique Sharpton sitting in with Antoine Seawright, 1-877-532-5797. We'll be right back. More of Keeping It Real with Sharpton. We'll be right back.
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0: keeping it real. Dominique Sharpton sitting in with Antoine Seawright. It's Hot Button Issues Monday. We're going back to the phones, back to the phones, back to the phones. Still, Bill, you know I'm going to get you in here. I got to get you in here. Listening to us from Cincinnati on the bus. Still, Bill, you're keeping it real. Good afternoon.
1: This is the day the Lord has made, and I will rejoice and be glad in it, and I will keep it real. How you doing, my sister?
0: I'm all right. How are you?
1: Oh, I'm doing great. I want to send a shout out to Lincoln Ware, Real Darren Howard, and the staff of WBBZ, The Buzz AM radio station, to listen to this excellent show. Your father isn't here, but I still give him his props. He is definitely our superhero, you know, and you are his aide. And you touched a real interesting topic, voting. Yes, I voted. I voted for the last 20 years. I voted twice for Obama. I voted twice for Bill Clinton. I did not vote Donald Trump. I would not vote for a convict who womanizes women, disrespects them and everything, cheats on his wife, cheats on the election and everything, orchestrated the January 6th riot. Well, I mean, what kind of person would do something like that and end up being president? And I tell you, he will not be in for a third term. I keep hearing this over and over and over again. He ain't that doggone lucky to where he got in office again, you know, through cheating and everything. And yes, I do intend to vote. When you vote, it's a privilege. It is an opportunity. If you don't like the situation for what it is, then you do something about it. Your instrument is your voice. And I use my voice very, very well. And I will say what's going on today. He has screwed over China. He has screwed over other cities and all that. And I tell you, it's just a matter of time when he's out of office. He's going to jail. That's what he fears. He fears being impeached and everything. And I'm going to end Donald Trump's conversation with Donald Trump. How are you doing? You are sounding great as ever.
0: Me?
1: Yes.
0: Well, you know, it's been a weekend. You know, we lost we had a tragic loss in Nan's youth huddle. So dealing with this loss of Usman Diallo over the weekend wasn't the greatest weekend. But, you know, I'm grateful to be here to have another opportunity to speak with all of you. It has been truly uplifting. And, you know, I'm going to just do my part. You know, still, Bill, that's all I can do. Every day I wake up, I'm grateful to be a black woman. I'm grateful to be a mom. I'm grateful to be in this movement. You know, I'm grateful to have my voice, and I'm grateful to have the opportunity to be able to utilize it in a very meaningful way. So I can't, you know, complain about any of that. And so, you know, every day that I'm blessed to wake up and be able to do this, I'm very grateful. So I'm here. And I am
1: a proud black man, you know. My pride is the fact that your father is our crusader of civil rights. And I praise him every time I get on this show. And yeah, I'm praising him exactly to the point to where, you know, he is just phenomenal when it comes to sticking his neck out. And he is the last of the 60s icon that, you know, where we had Martin, we had Megger, we had Malcolm, and he's just phenomenal. But I'm going to end it right now. It is a pleasure to talk to you. You sounded so good. And I am going to keep it real for the days to come, and I will vote.
0: Thank you. Thank you, Still Bell. You know, I have to say that, you know, I appreciate your accolades, especially to my father. But I feel, Antoine, you know, we have a responsibility. So, yeah, you know, we're grateful to have, you know, leaders like Rev that's still with us. And we've got to, you know, give them their flowers and do what we got to do to lift them up and keep them elevated. But we also, you know, have have to, in this moment, you know, it's important that we spend time with our leaders and hear their stories, and hear from them and, you know, learn from them, because we've got to pay this forward. We've got to continue this work. And I feel like, you know, we've got to really, you know, make that connection, I think, more often. And so many times, you know, I'm seeing, you know, that we lift up our leaders once they're gone, you know, but, you know, I am really grateful for the opportunity to be able to sit down with my dad and have conversations and, you know, and talk to him about, you know, the movement and how it was growing up and doing this work as he's done, you know, from a very early age. And, you know, and that's wisdom, and that's paying, that's keeping the cycle moving forward, so that now I can teach my son and my son can teach his children, and we can continue the cycle in that lineage. But I think it's important that we connect to our roots, Antoine, and we continue to make those connections very strong. And we have it in our community. We have, you know, the senior that lives in your building or goes to your church, or, you know, still works, you know, with you on your job. Make sure you take the opportunity and speak with them, because that's history. And I feel like we need to make those connections to our roots a lot stronger in this moment.
2: Well, Dominique, we've got to talk to each other. We've gotten away from doing the basic blocking and tackling that got us to where we are. And then the second piece of that is we have to learn how to step outside of our comfort zone. It's one thing to be at an event and I go talk to Dominique Sharpton because I know her. We're on the radio together. I know her father, blah, blah, blah. It's another thing to go talk to the person that's with Dominique, who I've never heard of, never seen, don't know anything about them. And we've got to learn how to step outside our comfort zone, because, believe it or not, we have more in common than we do differently, particularly when we look like one another. And sometimes a simple conversation will open up multiple opportunities to engage and to educate, to inform, and to empower. Nice. And so often we make politics and we make civic engagement so complicated. But I live by this KISS, keep it simple, see right. The more we simplify this and talk about how these things directly impact our lives and what you can do in this moment as an individual to make an impact and to change the direction of the wind, yeah, the better off we are long term as a people. And we've got to be wind changers.
0: I love that. I love that. We've got to be wind changers. That's the hashtag for today. Wind changers, y'all. We're going to take this break. I know I see you, Disco Brian. I'm coming to you. I'm coming to you, Priston. I'm coming to y'all. But we're going to take this break. Dominique Sharpton and Antoine C. Wright. Hot Button Issues Monday. We'll be right back with more of Keeping It Real with Sharpton. We'll be right back.
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0: Keeping it real. Dominique Sharpton here, Antoine C. Wright taking your calls. It's been an eventful and active Hot Button Issues Monday. 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Reverend Sharpton will be back with us tomorrow from Mississippi, where he will be giving us live updates, on his experience and trip and anything else we need to know in regards to what's happening with the Nolan Wells situation and so much more. Let's go back to the phones. I know we've got folks holding on. I want to get Nep in and, of course, Disco Brian. Let's start with you, Disco Brian. You're keeping it real. Always a pleasure speaking with you, my brother, and good afternoon.
1: Dominique, the only reason I'm talking to you today is because of God's grace. God sent me an angel in the form of a Jewish woman who's my wife. And God, when I was a 9-year-old boy, God sent me the B-side of Purple Rain. It was a song called God, which disrupted the idea of God that my paternal grandmammy, whose daddy was a Klansman, introduced me to. So I want to thank God for this moment. I want to thank God for you. And I want to thank God for my grace and for giving us this sacred platform. Dominique, I come from a family of love and trauma in which I was loved and traumatized, and in which I loved and traumatized. And that's why that line in the Lord's Prayer hit so hard about forgive us for our trespasses as we forgive those who trespass against us. The first time I received that prayer, and it captured my soul again, was due to Prince's full-length version of the song Controversy on that album. So, Dominique, I am a failed sinner doing any and everything I can to stay in God's grace. And I need to briefly correct something Fahima said earlier. She characterized me as unwell and claimed that I harassed her on X. I have the actual exchange in front of me.
0: Was that you? Your name is Disco Dave, too? Because I thought she said Dave or Dan.
1: Well, yeah. It's me.
0: You see how things come out? You see how things come out?
1: Here's how it happened, Dominique. Black Georgia Democratic activist extraordinaire Zachary Kirk posted that Democratic Socialists of America has a lot of work to do, he said, to win black voters, and that its online army is pushing black voters further away. His post was a retweet of Congressional Black Caucus's endorsement of Haley Stevens in Michigan. So I replied publicly and tagged Fahima, because this was directly connected to a debate we have been having on the message board. I argue very strongly, having been a former member of DSA myself, that DSA is not merely fighting pro-Israel Jewish Democrats. It's also attacking institutions and leaders associated with the Congressional Black Caucus. And in the tweet, I then criticized Zoran Mamdani's allegiance to DSA and described him as a Trojan horse for an Islamist leftist political tendency. Now, to be clear, the last...
0: Wait, hold on, Disco Brian, and yes, with all due respect, I did not allow Fahima to badmouth you, I didn't know it was you, whoever she was talking about, I won't allow you to do the same. So this, had nothing to do with keeping it real. Let's keep this off of keeping it real, please. You can talk about any other issue you like, but please stay away from talking about someone else, on this public platform. Thank you.
1: Thank you. Absolutely. Right. And I want to be clear, though, Dominique, that the last vote I cast was for a black Muslim state senator here in Philadelphia, Sharif Street. I voted for him against the guy that AOC and Hassan Piker came to Philly to rally beside, the DSA hellraiser who won the primary here, Chris Rabb, the same Rep Rabb who told me when I approached him to congratulate him on his victory that your father was suspicious because he reported on literal mob activity to the FBI in the 80s. Now, people can disagree with that argument. They can say my wording was too heated, but one political reply on a public thread is not harassment. And disagreeing sharply with someone does not make a person mentally unwell. So Fahima's written response to me was, dude, you're a very sick person. I'm not the one. Please watch your head on
0: Disco
1: the way
0: Bryant,
1: out.
0: Disco Bryant, I have asked you respectfully now, and the next time now I'm going to have to cut you off to not speak about that incident on this broadcast. You can talk about anything else. I've asked you, and you've continuously disregarded my request, and you continue to talk about this incident when I've asked you not to.
1: Okay. My apologies, Dominique.
0: Do you have anything else to add to this broadcast other than that incident that you're talking about?
1: Yes. Dominique, since you and your family have built an organization devoted to civil rights and political accountability, I just hope that you will agree that, I don't know, that accusations like harassment and unwell shouldn't be casually weaponized against people simply because their politics are unwelcome. Because I treasure the work that Nan continues to do, walking the tightrope that you have to walk in this moment, Dominique, and your father, when you have, you know, a far left that is, well, there's a lot going on, right, with DSA and with, you know, what they call the establishment Democratic Party. I'm just really, whenever I hear those words, establishment, it always seems to be targeting black political leadership in the Democratic Party. And that's what is really at the core of my heartbreak, right? Because I know we have to hold this coalition together, but, you know, I can't help sort of forget. I can't misremember that there's been a lot of smoke for MVP Harris and her incredible legacy and her excellence and the Biden-Harris administration. And I just, you know, I want to, like, uplift that. And I want to, it's very difficult because while that administration and all that she did and all that they did to make this country a more robust democracy is just continuing to be undermined by so-called leftist progressives, whatever, who, you know, repeatedly chastise decisions she made, like, you know, campaigning with Liz Cheney, for instance, right? Like, the mayor of New York.
0: All right, Disco Bryant, I got to leave it there. I got to get Nap on, and, you know, I've given 6 minutes. You know, thank you so much for your comment. As always, it's great speaking with you. Hopefully we can do so, you know, another time and continue this conversation. But I got to get Nap in. With all due respect, I got to move on. And thank you so much for your call and your comment, for always keeping it real. Appreciate you. Let's get Nap in. Nap, I know you've been holding on. Want to get you in the conversation. Thank you so much for holding. You're keeping it real.
2: Oh, thank you for being so gracious. First and foremost, I want to give flowers to the Reverend Al Sharpton, because my mother said you can't smell them when you're dead. And I'm glad to see you're continuing his legacy. Real briefly, I am 71. I think I turned 72 during that phone call so long. But oh God. I understand his frustration. But here's the thing. I'm working, canvassing with Senator John Ossoff here in Georgia.
0: Yes.
2: And one of the things that I have found that your father, yourself, you talk to leaders of the party, a lot of people my age. I am 71, HBCU educated, seven generations deep, Gullah Geechee, South Carolina. And one of the things that bothers so many of my age group, they get really offended when they hear immigrants built America. When you know that our grandparents and our great-great-great-great-great-great-grandparents and from South Carolina, when I go to Charleston to that slave market where they have farmers market now, those little imprints on the bricks that built that building, they're not decorations. Those were the fingerprints of the slave children that were forced to build those bricks. Mm. I want to see a true coalition between the diaspora, just sticking people together without them being mindful of the fact that we're not immigrants. We were kidnapped and brought here, and we built this. And so it feels very dismissive when you hear people saying, immigrants built America. And, you know, and one of my friends says, next they're going to be saying, trans immigrants built America. I have a nephew that keeps my wardrobe tight. He's a trans. He wanna be. If anybody says anything about him, we're going to have an issue. So it's not an answer. I feel you can't fix what you don't face. And before you leave out of your house, get the issues inside of your house together. We have to have that conversation as foundational Black Americans, as Caribbeans, Haitians, so that we don't come together on misconceptions. Mm-hmm. Okay? I had friends, the first time I heard the term Akita, I was at Morgan State University, and I asked a Congolese friend, what is the Nigerian brother calling me that? And they explained, I was highly offended. And I had to explain some things to them, and later on, I had people, oh, you guys got gangs, da-da-da-da-da. You guys have tried. Let's work on these issues together. They're the same thing. Go in your house, get your house straight, then let's have the block party. That's because we have to have that block party. And these are some of the issues that maybe the Democratic Party has to not lead with. We'll work on those issues. Let's get elected. Everybody that I see, I talk to, every young person, my friends say, how do you reach all these people? I'll say something like, oh, you're an intelligent young man. Look at you, your pants all the way to your navel. Oh, I know you vote. And they'll say, my vote don't count. I said, so of course not if you don't vote. Well, I did vote. It didn't do nothing. I said, well, when I get in the car and stick the key in, and you get in your car and stick the key in, what happens? I drive on home. No, you got to turn it on, maneuver through traffic. So after you vote is what's important. Do you know your representative? I just left from City Hall because I'm upset. How are you going to move the bus stop to where the senior citizens got to get on it and tell us we got to walk a mile and a half?
0: Nep the power of the people. That's it. Yes, thank you so much. Thank you so much. Thank you, Nep. Thank you to all those who called in. Thank you, Brother Antoine Seawright. As always, it's a pleasure speaking with you, brother. Keep up the great work. And yes, and thank you to everyone who joined us on the message board. Remember, Politics Nation with Al Sharpton is on every Saturday and Sunday, live at 5 o'clock p.m. on MS Now. And this Saturday, Action Rally with Reverend Al Sharpton begins live at 9 at the new House of Justice, 6 Hancock Place. You don't want to miss it. You want to be there and get into the action. And remember, whatever you do, wherever you go, and however you feel, make sure you tell someone. Reverend Al, Dominique has told you, Antoine's told y'all, you got to keep it real. Keep it real. Keep it real. We'll talk with you tomorrow.
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15: It's Sybil Wilkes with what we need to know. White House border czar Tom Homan announced Sunday that body cameras are the way to go following the recent fatal unrecorded ICE shootings in Maine and Texas. On the pitch or the soccer field, the team representing Spain, now World Cup champions. The Red Fury defeated Argentina 1-0 in an extra time battle in East Rutherford, New Jersey after Ferran Torres delivered the dramatic game-winning goal. President Trump wants Iran added to a bipartisan Russia sanctions bill, taking to his social media to urge Republicans to target Tehran's infrastructure, as the late Senator Lindsey Graham intended. And finally, director Christopher Nolan is shattering box office expectations. His three-hour action epic, The Odyssey, raked in a stunning $124 million during its weekend debut, marking the third-largest opening of the year. I'm Sybil Wilkes,
16: Department of Housing and Urban Development.

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7: 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You got one man choking and the other holding him down. 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No justice!
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8: July 20th. Do you know what time it is? It's Al Sharpton's time. And for the next 3 hours, it's time to put aside all pretenses, deception, denial, or fronting. The time has come to keep it real on Keeping It Real with Reverend Al Sharpton. A very good afternoon to all of you across the country, and good morning to our West Coast listeners, and welcome to all those listening on Sirius XM channel 126, Urban View, where talk empowers and becomes action. I'm Dominique Sharpton. I'm Reverend Sharpton's eldest daughter. I'm sitting in today for the Rev. Many of you know Reverend Sharpton is traveling. He is in Mississippi today, where everyone is convening to celebrate the life of this young man, Nolan Wells. Reverend Sharpton went to Mississippi to eulogize Nolan today, and he is joined by members of National Action Network, and he has joined attorney Benjamin Crump and the family of Nolan Wells to lay this young man to rest. It is Hot Button Issues Monday, so I'm sitting in the hot seat taking your calls. We are going to have a dynamic conversation today, and as always, you can call in and keep it real with us. You can call in and join the conversation. You can call us today at 1-877-532-5797, 1-877-532-5797. Very good afternoon to all those watching and tuning in to us via live stream at nationalactionnetwork.net, and certainly good afternoon to all those who contribute on the message board. Certainly we wish you a good afternoon as well. Well, it is Hot Button Issues Monday, and we got a lot to talk about. Certainly want to of course open the phone lines, and we've got a lot to discuss as we have been moving and shaking and really being involved in the action and what we know we must do to stay involved, to stay alert, aware, to stay knowledgeable, to stay informed, and to stay committed to action. Well, tragedy has certainly hit National Action Network very closely this past weekend as well, as we are really saddened to also hear of the passing of one of our devoted youth organizers and leaders, Brother Usman Diallo. And over the weekend, Ashley, my sister, and I heard of this unfortunate passing of this young man. We are certainly heartbroken, and National Action Network certainly want to, you know, extend our condolences. It's been a really, really rough weekend for us, especially the young people of National Action Network, those who have encountered this young man. He was a very devoted and committed young man. a youth leader and dedicated organizer. He first walked through our doors as a teenager in high school, joining National Action Network's Youth Huddle, had a real passion for serving others and a determination to really make a difference. And over the years, you know, he had become far more than just a participant, far more than one who comes to National Action Network to be inspired or to get engaged. He really became a leader. He was a mentor. He was an organizer. One of the young men who helped to really shape and strengthen what our National Youth and College Division looks like today. And certainly to watch Usman, we called him Us, to certainly watch Us, you know, grow from a teenager in our huddle, you know, into one of Harlem's brightest young public servants was truly a privilege and a blessing to our organization. And so we are walking around with heavy hearts today as we have to say farewell to our young brother Usman, as we are also laying to rest young brother Nolan Wells, as we are continuing to convene on the local and national level around how we will continue to do the work and to really stay committed to knowing that we too can make a difference, and really seeing how this young man in just 24 years as he lived was really committed to making that difference and really committed to standing with the movement and being involved. And it was a real privilege to see such a young person really make that commitment, that innate commitment. And I know that we stand with, you know, all those who whose lives he touched and he impacted. And I know that you can hear my voice and understand the heaviness that we're dealing with right now. But this is why, you know, we convene, and this is why we have platforms where we can come together and uplift one another. So I appreciate your encouragement today as we continue to have to call out his name in some uncomfortable settings and some uncomfortable conversations to not only find out what happened to this young man, but to hold his legacy strong and to continue moving forward and doing the work that we know that he was so committed to doing, and we know that we all believe in. So rest in power to our young brother Usman Diallo, and we certainly stand with his family in offering our condolences, prayers, thoughts, and certainly love. As I mentioned, Reverend Al is in Mississippi as he's leading the funeral services for 18-year-old Nolan Wells. And certainly, you know, his death has really become much bigger to me than, you know, a tragic story. You know, it's really become another example of a family, you know, demanding answers before the public moves on. And certainly Nolan and this whole situation, you know, as we continue to figure out and find out what actually happened, Attorney Benjamin Crump and the family, the parents of Nolan Wells, came to New York last week and announced that they had embarked on this private investigation, calling for this investigation to take place and to find out, you know, more information about what happened to Nolan and what happened to their loved one. And we know that he disappeared during July 4th boat trip with friends. Those friends returned without him. And days later, his body was discovered. And now his parents continue, of course, questioning what really happened. We're all questioning what really happened. And as I mentioned, civil rights attorney Benjamin Crump is representing the family. We also heard that Colin Kaepernick reportedly funded the independent autopsy. And Tyler Perry, among others, stepped up to help National Action Network and others to cover the expenses for the funeral. And certainly we know that this is a long haul, right? This is not something that we know is going to just go away tomorrow. We know that this not only investigation, but this story is going to linger, you know, and really make a pinpoint to a lot of the outrage that we have been experiencing and a lot of the questions and, you know, that we want answers to as we encounter these things, these tragedies that happen, especially as it involves our young people, the vulnerable community, those who, you know, we fight for the promising future for every single day. And certainly this is not easy for anyone, but we know that those that remain strong and vigilant will, of course, seek the victory in the end. And this, you know, this story is not simply about one investigation either. It's really about trust. And how many times have Black families in particular, you know, been told to wait for the investigation, let us handle it, you know, while feeling like they aren't just getting the whole story. And so, you know, whether it was Emmett Till or Trayvon Martin or Kendrick Johnson or Sandra Bland, you know, we're still counting the role of those that, you know, we've seen these tragedies happen to, and questions been answered, and not a lot of answers have been given. Not a lot of resolve have happened, you know, out of result of the tragedy of losing their lives. And so we often say, and families often say, you know, they begin their own investigations because confidence is, you know, and official answers has eroded. And today's funeral, you know, certainly is about celebrating Nolan's life, but funerals in the Black community have historically become places, I feel, where movements began. And so we know that in this moment, as we are lifting up Nolan Walls's name, as we are very committed and involved to wanting to find out what happened to Nolan, we also know that, you know, this movement continues to press forward. And as we are, you know, trying to deal with, you know, how, you know, violence is being handled in various communities, or if we're talking about, you know, policy, or we are talking about, you know, how investigations are handled, and how special investigations come about being handled. Whatever it is, we can pick at many different things, especially with this case. But we know that a young man's life has been lost, and we have very few answers as to why that has happened. And so we are going to stay involved. We're going to stay vigilant. We're going to stay committed. We are going to continue to stand with this family. We're going to continue to pay very close attention to the facts as they come out through this investigation, and we are going to really in this moment really think about how the organization of our future looks like and how we as individuals carry that mantle for justice forward. It's Hot Button Issues Monday. Dominique Sharpton here taking your calls. We got a lot to talk about, a lot to do, a lot to get involved in. But we want to hear from you and we want to keep it real. 1-877-532-5797. 1-877-532-5797. We'll be back with more of Keeping It Real with Sharpton. 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

0: keeping it real. I'm Dominique Sharpton, Reverend Sharpton's eldest daughter, sitting in for him today. Reverend Sharpton is in Mississippi, where he is joining the contingency of leaders and the family of Nolan Wells to pay tribute to Nolan's life and legacy. And certainly, we appreciate Rev for always, as Attorney Benjamin Crump says, Reverend Sharpton always answers the bell. And so we certainly, thank Rev for stepping up as always to the call, to the clarion call for justice, and certainly his words at the funeral that's still happening right now, certainly poignant for this moment, and certainly words of wisdom and of truth and of inspiration, as we know only Rev can do. And so we thank Rev for those words and for standing with the family of Nolan Wells, and for really standing up in this moment as we are all asking the question, what happened to Nolan? And certainly we are going to stay vigilant and making sure that we find those answers and making sure that the family gets those answers, because this is certainly a travesty. But to not know what happened is, and to hear that people just don't care about what happened certainly is not something that sits well with any of us. And so we are certainly involved in staying on the front lines, calling for justice for Nolan Wells in the event that we want to know what happened to this young man. It's Hot Button Issues Monday, so we're taking your calls all across the country. Call in and talk about what issues are on your mind, some hot button issues that you want to discuss. You want to get it off your chest, but we ask that you do one thing. Keep it real. And you can join in on today's conversation. You can call us at 1-877-532-5797. 1-877-532-5797. Or you can join us, of course, on the message board. We know that folks are joining us and writing their comments in discussion as we are also live streaming at nationalactionnetwork.net. Well, Spain won the World Cup as well over the weekend. Certainly, we know that sports have often reflected society. And so certainly Spain, showed up and showed the value of preparation and patience and teamwork. And Argentina certainly reminded us that championships are incredibly difficult to repeat. I'm sorry. But, this is also an opportunity really to, discuss global sports and the growing popularity of soccer in America. I know that, Marcus Alley was very interesting and a real personal favorite of mine to be able to take my son to the FIFA World Cup Series as it was, here this year. And really was a beautiful sight to see so many people from all over the world really in tune to the World Cup and what it means obviously to society and to the world of not only sports but the world of how we really value and instill education and knowledge and preparation in our next generation. So full circle moment. And for those of you who are, congratulations to those who went for Spain. And certainly it was definitely a great series, I feel, in general to watch and be in tune to. Let's go to the phones. We see some folks holding on and want to share and get your comments in. So I know there's a lot of folks coming on. And so let's get right into it. Let's speak with JT. JT is listening to us from Milwaukee. JT, you're keeping it real. Good afternoon.
1: Oh, wow. I've been on hold so long, I forgot your name almost for a minute.
0: That's all right. Dominique, you can call me Dom.
1: Dominique, just... I'm messing, Dominique.
0: Hey, girl, whatever you want to say.
1: Hey, Dominique. I want to say thank you so very much, dear. And to your dad in Mississippi, watching out for Mr. Nolan, trying to figure that out with the best. Hey, your dad is the best. He's working with the best. So your dad, Reverend Sharpton, Dominique, hey, my love, But Dominique, excuse me, dear. What I was going to say, and please excuse me, because I know you heard this before. When it comes to, excuse me for if I'm getting off the subject here.
0: Just take your time. Take a deep breath and take your time. We here.
1: But Dominique, thank you so very much for being there, dear. All I want to say is when it comes to ice and stuff like that, in Milwaukee, Wisconsin, the mayor and the common council, I know you heard it before, Dominique, nationwide. When it comes to ice and stuff like that, the way they've been carrying on and stuff like that, killing people and getting away with that, Dominique, in Milwaukee, Wisconsin, the mayor and the common council said, well, if you're going to work here, you have to do the same thing. You have to take off your mask and stuff like that. Dominique, that's what they said here with the mayor of Milwaukee and the common council here in Milwaukee, Wisconsin. Excuse me, I know it's been going on nationwide and stuff. But, you know, it's the police officers and the sheriff's department. And excuse me, Dominique, for being all over the map. But what I'm trying to say, dear, that the police officers, sheriff department, nationwide, don't have to wear masks. What they do, show their face. Mm-hmm. So I heard with Donald Trump, once he got into office and put people in office with the Department of Justice, and they saying, well, that's the... if they take off their masks and stuff, that's unconstitutional. Well, what I'm trying to say is, if that's unconstitutional for them to take off their masks and show what they're doing, you know, going around shooting people and acting crazy and stuff, getting honest, you know, people that's actually American citizens and stuff like that, I said to myself, what in the hell are you talking about? Excuse me, dear. I ain't need a cuss nationwide. But I'm just saying, if the police officers nationwide don't have to wear a mask, they can do wrong or do good, but you don't have to wear a mask and show your real face, doing your honor and doing for the, you know, here in the United States, America, 250 years, all that kind of stuff. But I'm trying to say, how dare you, Department of Justice, under Donald Trump, trying to tell us that the ICE people going around snatching people up and stuff like that, you know, innocent
0: people.
1: Yeah,
0: they don't have to wear it. They have the discretion of being able to wear a mask. I understand what you're saying, JT.
1: Thank you
0: for bringing that comment up to us. But no, you're absolutely right. And thank you for your call. And if you think about it,
1: thank you for picking.
0: Yeah, absolutely. And if you think about it, you know, the mask gang has been around for a long time. You know, with the Ku Klux Klan, with many other gangs who, you know, hide their identity in order to, you know, to mask themselves from their identity being known. And so, yeah, this is something that, you know, we've been seeing for a while. It's something that, you know, obviously there's some, you know, protection, provisions in place for them to be able to do that. And there's justification for that. But it's certainly something that, it is wild to see. And I think as y'all saw that movie, Wild Wild West, this is the Wild Wild West in many different areas from those who unfortunately have to encounter these agents. And and sometimes it gets really rough, and it gets it's already been unsafe, but it gets really rough, some of these encounters, and we've seen it. You know, it's all over social media, so it's not like, you know, they're trying to hide it, but this is an overhaul, and it's a huge problem, and it's been for a long time, and it's going to, you know, really take a lot of strategy, and seriously, this is all in conversation of why we're here, because we need to really deal with that the current leadership and why things like this is being able to happen. So JT, I hope that you'll exercise your rights and continue to utilize your rights, as we know we have a commitment, and we have a duty as individuals to exercise our rights and utilize our rights to fight for the progress that we want to see and the change that we want to see. So with that said, thank you for your comment, JT. Thank you for keeping it real. We're taking your comments and your calls. It's Hot Button Issues Monday, and you can join in on the conversation. Call us at 1-877-532-5797, and we'll be back with more of Keeping It Real with Sharpton. We'll be right back.

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0: Sharpton's eldest daughter. Sitting in for the Rev today, Rev is in Mississippi, where he is joining the family of Nolan Wells as they pay tribute to Nolan's life and legacy at the funeral services today in Mississippi. But I'm sitting in the hot seat as it's Hot Button Issues Monday. We're taking your calls, and you too can join in on the conversation. Call us at 1-877-532-5797, 1-877-532-5797, or you can join us on the message board and watch us via live stream at nationalactionnetwork.net. But before the break, and JT was spot on as he opened us up for this Hot Button Issue Monday, as we are talking and convening and blessed to be able to come together once again. But certainly, and in conversations, I wanted to bring up, as we're going to be joined by Brother Antoine Seawright momentarily, but, you know, this conversation of this government shutdown and the Save America Act. And as we know, Congress is heading toward another funding deadline. And certainly, Republicans in particular want to connect the government funding with voting legislation that's requiring proof of citizenship and also voter identification. And some Republicans worry that, you know, this strategy will cause another shutdown. Democrats obviously oppose the legislation. But I think this conversation goes larger than voter ID. And Brother JT was talking about, you know, how ICE agents get to get the liberty of being able to walk around with their face covered and wearing face masks when they encounter, you know, people and do their work. And to me, this conversation is larger than voter ID. It's really about governing. And we've been talking about this so many times throughout Keeping It Real, but in just various conversations that we have, I think, in our community. So every few months, we know that Congress faces another shutdown threat. And, you know, we keep asking, well, why can't Congress keep the government operating while debating controversial legislation separately? And supporters are even arguing, obviously, that, you know, the election integrity increases public confidence. And we also know that certain opponents also argue that these requirements, right, risk making voting harder for eligible citizens. But the political question, I think, becomes, you know, should the essential government funding be tied to unrelated legislation? And then, you know, obviously, should Congress separate these issues? And do shutdown threats, you know, actually work politically? I'm really interested to know that. But as we see things continue to unfold and happen, I think that it is important to draw the correlations as they are, as they exist. And I think that people sometimes, you know, misstep when they're thinking about, oh, well, you know, this means that. And you know, because we have this liberty or because, you know, we don't have this liberty, you know, it's impacted by this. But I think that there are a lot of things, you know, we're talking about Nolan Wells. We're talking about, you know, important pieces of legislation as it relates to our economic empowerment. And then, of course, you know, it's hitting us home because we're dealing with, you know, the surging of gas prices, and we're dealing with, you know, so many things that are happening where, you know, it's impacting us economically. Our fund, you know, our pockets are being hit. And so we're feeling it as Americans, but I don't think that we are really utilizing our voices where we're actually talking about how these things are correlated and all intertwined, because they're all together, I feel. But let's go back to the phones. I know folks want to chime in. I just wanted to bring that into the conversation. So thank you, JT, for spearheading that. But let's talk to Queen. Queen's listening to us, holding on from California. Queen, you're keeping it real. Good afternoon.
1: What's up, girl? So, Nolan Wells is just the tip of the iceberg of what young African people are going through in this stolen country on account of the type of leadership that we have. You have the African race itself to choose from regarding the hate mentality. Now, who's worse? The people, the races that Nolan hang out with or having to deal with his own black race on a daily basis, who hates second to none. I can give you an example of three activist leaders. One of them is the granddaughter of Martin Luther King, Yolanda. She's only 18 years old. She's out here, but no one's representing her. You got Martin Luther King, Malcolm X daughters, grandchildren out here fighting. And I wonder, are you black, so-called activists in some type of competition? Because all of y'all are needed out here, instead of elevating your own, positions and ego. And I'm looking at Yolanda, and she looks intimidated talking to a black crowd who don't seem to have one smile on her face. And she's got it in her blood to speak, but looking at her own people out there with stoic faces, stoic marks on her, on their faces, shows a great deal of intimidation. Now, before
0: Queen,
1: I
0: stop you? Lady, I'm sorry. What are you talking about, Queen? What are you talking about?
1: Well, the same thing you're talking about. You guys are exploiting Mr. Wells, the young man who was killed by the so-called racist friends he's hanging out with. And I'm saying that...
0: Okay, stop right there. Exploiting him how?
1: You're exploiting him because there are, every day, there are situations like Nolan Wells going on. And the fact that Al Sharpton and that attorney is making a big hoop to do on this particular case. You got a young man in California right now that's 14 years old, just took a knife from two big racists and stabbed them with it, but the young man got arrested. For defending himself.
0: Okay,
1: and
0: can you answer my question, please? How are we exploiting Nolan Wells? I'm gonna give you one more chance because we're on national radio here to answer my question. I'm definitely here to open, and it's an open conversation. I'm definitely here to hear you out. But if you're going to make that kind of accusation on the air, I expect you to actually have something to back it up, because you're not talking to Reverend Sharpton. You're talking to Dominique Sharpton. And sister to sister here, don't call this show and try to disrespect me talking about some Yolanda King and she's being exploited and she's talking to a group of people that don't have smiles on their faces. You should be ashamed of yourself for calling here talking to me sister to sister like that. So first of all, have some respect. I have some respect for you, and you will have some respect for me. Now, I am willing to sit here and listen to anything that you have to say, but you have to speak facts, and we've got to keep it real together. Can we do that, please?
1: Okay, your argument already speaks to the facts. Because it seemed like he didn't understand what I was saying, but
0: which is why I asked the question, and I'm waiting for the answer, okay. And I'm trying to give you the benefit of the doubt to answer.
1: If you let me give you the answer, I'm speaking to...
0: I'll let you hold on so you can think about your answer for 8 more minutes. Dominique Sharpton sitting here for Rev. Taking your calls, it's Hot Button Issues Monday. You can join in on the conversation. 1-877-532-5797. Queen, I'm going to give you a lifeline. You better call somebody and figure out that answer. We'll be right back. More of Keeping It Real with Sharpton. We'll be right back. Keeping It Real.

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5: 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You got one man choking and the other holding him down. They all need to be in front of a grand jury. No justice.
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6: Keeping it real. I'm Dominique Sharpton, Reverend Sharpton's eldest daughter. I'm sitting in for the Rev today. As many of you know, Reverend Sharpton is in Mississippi, where he is joining the contingency of those gathered to pay homage, and respect to the life and legacy of young Nolan Wells. And Reverend Sharpton has joined Nolan's parents and family and community and attorney Benjamin Crump as they are laying to rest this young man. And as we are still questioning all over the country, what happened to Nolan Wells? Certainly we are and definitely see that this is a travesty and a tragedy. But we also are very aware of the circumstances and the fact that too many times we are left with these questions. This time we are standing strong because we are going to be vigilant and committed to and for the Nolans all across the country. This is a movement. And as we continue to stand together, let us also keep his parents in our thoughts and in our prayers, his family, those that have to wake up and encounter the fact that he is gone every single day for the rest of their lives. Gone too soon, Nolan Wells. And certainly we are standing with the family and certainly want to continue to just lend our thoughts, our prayers, our activities to making sure that we are doing what is right, what we can do, and what is just to do, and that's to stand up for him in this moment. We're taking your calls. It's Hot Button Issues Monday, and you can join in on the conversation. Call us at 1-877-532-5797, 1-877-532-5797. We just ask that you keep it real, and as we are waiting for Brother Antoine Seawright to join us, as he does every Monday. Oh, I hear he's on. Good afternoon, Brother Antoine. Always a pleasure speaking with you, brother. It's been a long time.
7: I am glad to be keeping it real with the one and only Dominique Sharpton.
6: Ooh, you've been waiting to do that, huh?
7: I could not wait. And I saw that you and your sister were being honored here coming up, and so I want to say to you congratulations and job well done, but most importantly, a recognition well earned.
6: Oh, thank you so much, and certainly thankful to the Harlem congregation of churches who came together and honored my sister and restaurant proprietor, fellow sister Melba Wilson, at their annual fundraising boat ride, and we had a great time. And certainly want to also just pay homage to those that's doing the work. And HCCI is one that have really been devoted in making sure that our real estate, matters of concerns are brought to the community, and that they are really trying to empower, people all over Harlem in the community to have affordable housing and have an opportunity for us to have better quality of life. So thank you to the HCCI for all the hard work you've done. I believe they turned 40 years old, and so we were convening for their anniversary at their annual event. So thank you, Brother Antoine, for that shout out. But I want to get back to Sister Queen. Queen was holding on, and she was commenting before the break, and she was bringing up some, you know, some interesting conversations. So I want to bring Queen back on the mic. I like that name too, Queen. So stand true to who you are, Sister Queen. But no, you were talking to us earlier, and you were saying that we, in particular, Reverend Sharpton and Attorney Benjamin Crump, was exploiting the name of Nolan Wells. So I wanted to give you an opportunity to explain why you felt that way. Queen, if you're still there, holla at me. Looks like we lost Queen, y'all. Looks like she had to phone a friend, get them facts straight. But no, Queen, if you're out there and listening to us, we do invite you to call us back. I wanted to give you an opportunity to, you know, to come back and talk to us, because I know that we had to get to break. But if you're out there, call us back, because I want to continue that conversation. And anyone who wants to call and ask questions, certainly, you know, the mic is open, and certainly we are taking your calls. We ask you to keep it real. I did hear, you know, that throughout the break, and I'm checking periodically on what's been happening at the Nolan Wells funeral, but I hear that Reverend Sharpton has called openly for $50,000 he's donating to the for anyone who has information on this incident of what happened to Nolan, and who will come forward with that information. And then Tyler Perry went ahead here and matched that $50,000. So they're up to $100,000 that they are giving out for anyone who can come forward with information on what happened to Nolan. So I don't know where the exploitation, you know, lies with that. Brother Antoine, but certainly, you know, we got to address it and want to put that out there. But this, you know, this particular situation is one that, you know, is very, very, you know, detrimental to all of us. We no one wants to continue talking about this. No one wants to continue to have to stand up, you know, for another young black male who we are questioning what happened to them and why their life is tragically lost. No one wants to be in that business. And I don't, you know, and I don't take this, what I'm saying, lightly at all. You know, all lives are significant, and certainly the lives of our children are significant. And I will stand with any mother who, you know, who this happens with to. And hopefully this don't, you know, I don't have to be that the next mother to having to do that, having a child of my own. And so, you know, this is personal and many different instances, Brother Antoine. But I also feel like, you know, people are angry and outraged. And how many more do we have to call out? You know, how many more times are we going to have to deal with this? So I understand the outrage. But I also feel like we also can't lose momentum in our strategy, in our commitment, and in our activities to roll over and say, well, here's another one. They're just going to sweep it under the rug. You know, let's move on to the next. We've got to stay vigilant in this moment. Brother Antoine.
7: Well, I would say, Dominique, this is a failure of the system. Nolan could have easily been young Antoine. I grew up in the rural, once segregated, always separate, and never equal South. In the little town of Swansea where I grew up in, it was not uncommon for a little black Antoine or any little black boy to go hang out with white families who had resources and had opportunities that we did not have. And so easily, in the rural South, growing up as I did, that could have been me. But thankfully, that was not me. However, it is Nolan. And it's Nolan today, and it could be someone else tomorrow. But if we don't fix the system, and we don't have people fighting to fix the system, it will continue to be Nolan and others today, tomorrow, until the end of time. And when I say the system is a failure, we're finding out every day new information regarding this case, because you have voices like Reverend Al Sharpton, Attorney Benjamin Crump, and others who are now amplifying the mishaps in the case, the suspect, or the suspicion of the lack of facts and the slowness, if you will, around the investigation. And if that were not in place, it would be just written off as just another black boy from Mississippi who went missing and the body was uncovered. And so I'm thankful for Sharpton. I'm thankful for Crump. I'm thankful for any of these folks who decide, you know what? I'm going to fight for people who ordinarily would not have have anyone to fight for them. That's why these systems are in place, to tear down systems that may not benefit us when we need them.
6: Yes, yes, yes. Let's go to Fahima. Fahima's listening to us from New York City. Fahima, you're there. You're keeping it real. Good afternoon.
3: Hey, Dominique, can you hear me?
6: Yes, I can.
3: Yeah, well, I want to say two things. I know definitively that men only get involved if the family members reach out to them. And I know this for a fact because on more than one occasion, once a few years ago, I had a friend whose niece was having a problem at a university, and I gave her, put her in touch with men, and they provided her some assistance to resolve the issue. And also recently there was a situation where I had referred a colleague who had a family situation, and I put her in touch with men, and they provided an attorney who's assisting them. They're not all high-profile cases that Nan works on, and a lot of it does not meet the news, and a lot of people really don't know. And I know definitively Nan does not get involved unless a family member reaches out to them. And so the young lady was speaking based upon she's ill-informed, and she's believing propaganda that's been put out. And I wanted to address another issue also in a moment.
6: Okay.
3: Yeah, so on Friday, Disco Dan followed me on another platform and began to harass me with some of the stuff he puts in the chat here. Now, I had the opportunity to intern for Congressman Charles Rangel. So I am a member of the late Congressman Charles Rangel. I am a member of the CBC Alumni Leadership Network. But I'm not an elected official. And he actually came onto Twitter. I blocked him. And if he does it again, like creating another profile, I will be reporting him. Now, he is in this chat, and he often, you know, constantly putting out stuff about DSA and Mondani, et cetera. He's kind of obsessive, and I just wanted to let you know and to warn other people that something is wrong with this guy. He's a lunatic and a harasser, and I hope he gets some help.
6: Well, Fahima, thank you for telling, for bringing that. I don't want to, you know, talk badly about anybody on this platform. So, you know, you go through whatever you need to do to report whatever you feel you are being, you know, if you feel like you're being harassed and anything, go through the proper measures and take,
3: no,
6: you know,
3: I
6: take
3: thought,
6: that very seriously. I was talking. One second there. So thank you for bringing that, you know, up. But I also want to, you know, utilize this platform, you know, very carefully now and understand that, you know, that this is an open space. We want to come to this space with all kinds of ideas and opinions and respect each other's opinions. But once that, you know, goes further than that, then obviously, yes, you got to take, you know, matters and do what you got to do, you know, to make sure that you know, protect yourself and your family and stuff. So whatever you needed to do with, you know, harassment on Twitter and all that, you know, take the proper channels and go through that, because we are not law enforcement, you know, so I can't speak to that here as well. Okay. So I will leave that there. If that's okay with you, Fahima. Thank you so much for your call, and thank you for keeping it real. Rick, let's go to you. Listening to us in Germany, as always, a pleasure to speak with you, Brother Rick. You're keeping it real.
8: Good day, Sister Dominique.
6: Good day.
8: Can you hear me okay?
6: I sure can.
8: And good day to Brother Antoine Seawright, if he can hear me. Good day to you, brother.
9: I can hear you, sir.
8: I just want to start off by saying that the country is at war abroad, and we seem to be involved in an immigrant police war at home. Race relations are boiling there in America, and particularly in the Old South, as the Supreme Court has gutted the Voting Rights Act and people are, black people are feeling threatened.

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0: Dominique Sharpton with Antoine Seawright sitting in for the Rev. Rev is in Biloxi, Mississippi, as they are laying to rest Nolan Wells. It's Hot Button Issues Monday, and we're certainly taking your calls. You can join in on the conversation, 1-877-532-5797, 1-877-532-5797. Brother Antoine, we were speaking with Rick before the break. Rick from Germany, are you still with us?
1: I think so. Can you hear me now?
0: We can hear you.
1: Yeah, I just want to wrap this up. I don't want to take too much time. In 40 years, race relations has simmered in some places and cooled off, and in other places, it has gotten hot and heated. And in advances that we have made in schools and in small business and in the military, there are some blacks who can't stand to see another black person having a good time in the company of whites. So I know that the church burnings also were not all done by racist, crazy Caucasians. There are some who will put their hand in a situation to inspire unity through crisis. And I just want to say I hope and pray that the truth comes out. Horn Island was a party place for a lot of those kids down there in the southern part of Mississippi. And I think there were other people on that island with Nolan Wells, and something happened. I don't know if the white kids were guilty. I don't know if the black kids were guilty, but I know that there's more to this story than just a black kid going out and socializing with whites and then being left on an island. Ladies and gentlemen, yeah. I've had my say. I'm done.
0: Mm-hmm. Thank you so much, Brother Rick, for your call, for keeping it real. But no, and the message board, they are agreeing with you. This is, you know, this is something that we definitely, as Reverend Sharpton said, just didn't smell right. You know, there's something stink about this situation. And so, you know, definitely from day one hearing about this, just didn't sit right. So really grateful to everything that is happening in terms of, you know, the family getting in touch with Benjamin Crump, and Crump is, you know, moving forward, calling for this, you know, this private investigation and this autopsy, these other autopsy, and now, you know, Reverend Sharpton and bringing this, you know, reward into it. Hopefully we can really nail down to getting more information in terms of really what happened to this young man. Brother Antoine, you have anything to add? We're going to move on. Got a lot of folks holding on. Want to get involved in the conversation?
2: No, I know we got a lot of calls. Look, the half is yet to be told. I think we just have to make certain that we measure three times and cut once as it relates to the information and trusted sources. I don't think Sharpton or Crump or Tyler Perry or others will be leading us down a rabbit hole. I think they will be transparent, and I think they will do the right thing and arguably bring some amount of justice to this family and to this situation so we can play prevent defense going forward, meaning we won't allow this to happen again.
0: All right, now. I see Brother Rodney holding on, the mayor of Queensbridge, we call him. The mayor of Queensbridge. Mayor Rodney is on, holding on, listening to us from Queens. Rodney, you're keeping it real. Good afternoon, my brother.
3: Good afternoon, Queen Dominique. How are you?
0: I'm all right. How are you?
3: Man, emotional. Yeah. Good afternoon, Mr. Seawright. I remember when I first met Usman and Felipe, man.
0: Mm-hmm.
3: When I first met these young brothers, right? And we used to talk, and they would talk about going to HBCU. So I bought Felipe HBCU t-shirts. And I bought Usman a hoodie, right? But he was like, I think I bought him a 3X. He was like, oh, this thing is too big. I was like, you know? But he was so happy to get it. But he was like, I'm like, you got a big, you got bigger than me. But he was like, yo, this guy is too big for me. But I used to always talk about, I used to talk to these brothers when they came with Saber. I was like, what y'all doing? Yeah, we're doing this. And he was working in Albany, I think. The last time I spoke to him, I think he was working up in Albany. I mean, these brothers, they don't know. These brothers have the light. You know, there's so much darkness around us, but these brothers, Usman and Felipe, and there's others, but that's why I don't go to the huddle because it says, man, youth huddle. I'm 62 years old. So, I just want to put that in. Yo, rest in peace. My sincerest condolences to the Diallo family. I have a card. I just went in the store and bought a tribute card. Let me know if my DM, please, Dominique, where I can send it. But my main topic is Black MAGA and the misinformation. Mm-hmm. The misinformation with this Black MAGA movement, where they talk about Democrats are the racist party. Yeah, that was a Democrat like 50, 60 years ago. We know this. Then mm-hmm. they said, well, Democrats ain't done nothing for you. Okay. So Lyndon Johnson didn't pass the Civil Rights Act, and the Voting Rights Act and the Civil Rights Bill. And he's a Texas Southerner. You know what I'm saying? Like, these people put out this information, misinformation. And it's these Black, our people that do it. You know what I'm saying? I mean, we had Nick Cannon do it, you know, also. But we have these other sites where these people are talking to us, and they're saying this stuff. I was just watching something this morning, and they're putting out this misinformation. And we have to put the truth out there. We have to fight against this darkness. What's mm-hmm. going on with our people? You know, the Willie Lynch thing was, you know, remember that when they said how it's going to affect us years? Ms. Dominique, and this is crazy.
0: Oh, yeah. Oh, yeah. Oh, yeah. Oh, yeah.
3: You know, it's
0: oh,
3: crazy.
0: Yeah.
3: I don't want to spend all my time rambling. Rest in peace, King Diallo. Rest in peace, King Diallo. Rest in peace, King Diallo. You'll be missed, my brother. But you was a light. Who is a light? Mm-hmm. We will never forget you. Trust me, I would never forget you. Thank you for your time, Ms. Dominique.
0: Thank you, Brother Rodney. And certainly, we're coming back. I got to talk to y'all, give y'all an update on what Brother Rodney's talking about. But I hear this music playing, so we're going to take another break. Dominique Sharpton, Antoine Seawright sitting in for Rev, taking your calls. Hot Button Issues Monday. Joining on the conversation, 1-877-532-5797. We'll be back with more of Keeping It Real with Sharpton. We'll be right back.
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6: It's Sybil Wilkes with what we need to know. White House border czar Tom Homan announced Sunday that body cameras are the way to go following the recent fatal unrecorded ICE shootings in Maine and Texas. On the pitch or the soccer field, the team representing Spain, now World Cup champions. The Red Fury defeated Argentina 1-0 in an extra time battle in East Rutherford, New Jersey after Ferran Torres delivered the dramatic game-winning goal. President Trump wants Iran added to a bipartisan Russia sanctions bill, taking to his social media to urge Republicans to target Tehran's infrastructure, as the late Senator Lindsey Graham intended. And finally, director Christopher Nolan is shattering box office expectations. His 3-hour action epic, The Odyssey, raked in a stunning $124 million during its weekend debut, marking the third largest opening of the year. I'm Sybil Wilkes. Be informed, be empowered.

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0: keeping it real. Dominique Sharpton sitting in with Antoine Seawright, taking your calls. It's Hot Button Issues Monday, and we invite you to join the conversation. 1-877-532-5797. 1-877-532-5797. We were talking with Brother Rodney. Let's go to my sister Anita. I see you holding on, listening to us from Chapel Hill. There's a lot of folks holding on, and we want to get everybody in this Hot Button Issues Monday. Sister Anita, I see you, sister. Good afternoon. You're keeping it real.
1: Hello?
0: Hello.
1: Oh, hi. Okay. Sorry that we have to talk about Mr. Nolan. But It happens a lot here. There's a lot of drug usage with Caucasian female old drug users. They get the men out of prison, and the American Native Americans and the African American men, and I think they use them to put the drugs through our neighborhood. And I guess if the men don't act right, they give them the wrong drug, maybe fentanyl or something, and just take them out. So we really need to police our neighborhoods, and they're putting these people in our neighborhoods to do these things to us and support their worst element instead of them taking care of their own element. I've noticed that down here in this Confederate situation. And when Trump had the state fair or whatever he was having for around the 4th, North Carolina sent a contingency there with the Confederate flag. So the fair is going on here. My daughter had told me years ago she didn't like she turned around and there was a Confederate flag behind her at the state fair. So I don't know if they're going to do this was years ago. This is before this just happened this July. So it's a lot of mess going on down here where black people can't even have a senior citizen home. They consider it, you know, under 2,000 low income. So they'll supply people on drugs with housing, and they'll stick them in the housing that, or, you know, the immigrants. All of this stuff is being thrown in our neighborhood, and we're told to handle all of it, but and then we end up dying from it. You know, I don't know what's going on, but what I wanted to say to you, in Chicago, they have a public safety police accountability, I guess it's a citizens committee, and they're trying to get rid of that. That's where they would investigate things that the police do that are not right and, you know, not fair or improper procedure of doing things and causing, you know, needless harm to our people. And they're trying to get rid of that in Chicago. I was trying to get in touch with the person that was on one of the committees, and I couldn't get in touch with him, but I'm going to keep trying so that I can have him speak with Reverend Al about why they're trying to get rid of these committees when the citizens are trying to watch. You know, after Laquan McDonald, you know, they're very concerned about what's going on, and I'm very concerned about what's going on. This is not right. People that does not have the right thinking to be an authority to handle major decisions like this and make small mistakes into large tragedies is not fair to our people. So some accountability has to be pressured to get this situation straightened out. I don't want to keep coming every month and, you know, taking care of things like this. And Mama B that's on the phone with me, and she didn't want to wait, and I told her I'd probably get on pretty fast, and she said, well, I can't wait. But she's having something for Emmett Till and his mom with the street name, and she told me the phone number if anybody wanted to call her just to get information.
0: Well, give us the information, please. Give us the information, okay. Sister Anita.
1: Okay, it's going to be on July 25th, and she said she's going to get Ishmael Muhammad to do the prayer during that time for Emmett Till and his mother and the naming of the street. Her number is 773 RESPECT. So if you dial 773, that's the area code, and then RESPECT, RESPECT, that's her phone number for anybody that wanted to call and get more information from her, or she could send you information. But they are on it in Chicago. They are trying to hold the police accountable. We are trying to stop this situation from happening. I actually had to move my children out of Chicago near that area because of the problems. But you come down here to the South, and then you got the Confederates playing games. You know, and we got older white females, you know, taking our guys straight out of prison, and they're selling drugs. And, you know, prostitution, we got a problem here for real. Okay, and if we don't straighten our life up with God, we're not going to straighten this up, because there is no other way out other than to see what God said do, with Jesus blessing us to have that second chance and straighten it, or else we will never get out of slavery.
0: I agree. Thank you so much, Sister Anita, for your call, and thank you for keeping it real. And for those that had just joined the broadcast and was listening to Brother Rodney's tribute to National Action Network's own Ousmane Diallo, we are very saddened to hear of the passing, the sudden passing of this young man over the weekend. We are still gathering facts in terms of what happened to Ousmane, but we do, we are hearing that, you know, he was shot in the face and he was at home, but we have no other information as of now. We know that our dear young brother, Ousmane Diallo, he was one of National Action Network's youth leaders, very involved in National Action Network's youth huddle, a very, an amazing, a stout, committed young man, you know, and we don't know what happened, but we know that Ousmane's life has been lost, and it's tragic for all of us to have to deal with. And so on tomorrow, on Tuesday evening, we will be convening at the House of Justice, which is located at 6 Hancock Place. That's 124th and Morningside Avenue in the Village of Harlem. We will be convening at 6 o'clock p.m. for those in the New York City area who want to come on by and pay tribute to the life of our young brother Ousmane Diallo, and certainly we invite you to wrap your arms around our young people at National Action Network as we are experiencing this tragedy amongst our entire family, locally and nationally. So thank you, Brother Rodney, for bringing that back into our conversation today. Rest in peace to a dynamic young man, a young leader, one who was a very conscious mind, whom we are very proud of, and had the pleasure of working with and grooming and mentoring, and certainly will obviously miss him and continue to lift his name up, Ousmane Diallo. Thank you, Brother Rodney, for that. Let's go back to the phones, and Brother Antoine, I do want to get your take on this as we move into the next hour, and we're always so thankful to have this young dynamic voice amongst us as well, Brother Antoine Seawright. But, you know, speaking from what Sister Anita was talking about, and then thinking about obviously what, you know, what's been going on, and what Senator John Ossoff and this midterm elections and this conversation as we were talking about earlier as well, you know, really arguing the fact that, you know, Democratic victories would restore this oversight, and then Republicans also arguing that voters should continue supporting President Trump's agenda. But to me, you know, Brother Antoine, the larger question, you know, really lies in what Congress will actually be doing over the next 2 years in terms of oversight, in terms of legislation, in terms of compromise, even, or in terms of opposition. And so I really want to discuss, you know, what you feel these issues, you know, are that will decide the midterms. You know, is democracy itself, you know, on the ballot? What do we have to look forward to? Want to talk to you about that, Brother Antoine, and get your take on it and so much more as we are in this Hot Button Issues Monday and talking with each other. And then on the message board, I also wanted, I saw this, I'll try to, there's a lot more comments now. We'll get to, yes, but rest in peace, Brother Ousmane. Thank you for those that are lifting up his name. And Miss E18 says, well, it's abundantly clear something isn't quite right because of the constant obsession and all of the off-topic comments, but to follow one to another platform asking crazy questions. I don't know what that's in regards to, but thank you for that comment, and thank you for those who are lifting up Ousmane's name on the message board. Let's keep that going. Thank you so much for that. Brother Antoine.
2: Well, Dominique, thank you for framing the house, if you will, and I'll try to put some sheetrock on the wall. Let me just first say that black folks are casting a survival vote in this election, and I don't say that lightly at all. Whomever wins in November is going to have a large say-so in whether or not communities that look like mine and yours and most people listening to this program live or die. Live or die. Very serious. You mentioned the word oversight. Oversight should not be a partisan thing. by way of our founding fathers. The founders and the framers wanted the legislative branch to be responsible for providing oversight to the executive branch. Unfortunately, MAGA Mike Johnson, the election denier and the deputy White House legislative director, has made his priorities for his caucus to rubber stamp any and everything Donald Trump wants, legal or not legal. And so when you talk about what this next 2 years in Congress could look like, it's what Dr. King called chaos or community. Community is what I think Hakeem Jeffries and the Democrats want to do. That's restoring the cuts, the largest cut to Medicaid in American history, largest cut to SNAP benefits in American history, expanding those ACA tax credits that have expired thanks to the Republicans. It's providing oversight to this reckless administration, including the billions of dollars that Trump and his families have made. I said on CNN a few weeks ago that Trump promised to drain the swamp and said the alligators have gotten fatter. I think oversight and this next 2 years under Democratic leadership looks like protecting our elections and making certain that we protect the right to vote for all communities and doing our best job to prevent racial gerrymandering from becoming a national thing ahead of the 2028 election cycle. And that's just a preview. Leader Jeffries has been clear what the Democratic agenda is. It's cut the stop the cuts, cut the corruption, and save health care. Very simple. And that's our agenda. But if we don't win in November, I think you're going to see more of the same, but even more extreme, because they know that to everything there's a season, and their season will end, but there's no checks and balances on the season that they have right now because they control everything. And that's why the late, great Stephanie Tubb Jones would often say that for black folks, you're either going to be at the table or on the menu. Our grandparents used to say the same thing down south. And that's the perspective we have to have going into the midterm election. Now, let me just say one caveat to that, Dominique. Elections for black folks have always been an obligation. For other communities, it's been an opportunity or an option. For everyone, it has to be an obligation in November because it's an all-hands-on-deck moment. But also, we're going to have the most unique multicultural, multiracial coalition we've ever had before in order for us to be successful. And I don't want to miss this point. We are making assumptions that democracy is a guarantee, but it is a gift, not a guarantee. And believe it or not, there are people who are trying to decide whether or not we're even going to have a midterm election. And there's a real case scenario in which they're going to do everything they can to run interference and prevent us from participating the way we should in the midterm election.
0: That's right. Hold that thought, Antoine. We're going to take this break. Dominique Sharpton and Antoine Seawright sitting in for Reverend Sharpton, taking your calls. It's Hot Button Issues Monday. You can join in on the conversation, 1-877-532-5797. We'll be back with more of Keeping It Real with Sharpton. We'll be right back.
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4: Keeping it real. Keeping it real. I'm Dominique Sharpton, Reverend Sharpton's eldest daughter. I'm sitting in for the Rev today. Many of you know Reverend Sharpton is in Mississippi, where they are gathering today in Biloxi, Mississippi, to pay homage to the life of Nolan Wells, a young 18-year-old young man. And Reverend Sharpton eulogized this young man on today and joined the family and attorney Benjamin Crump in Mississippi. So many came together to pay homage to the life of Nolan Wells as we continue to ask the question, what happened to Nolan? And certainly the outrage has sparked the movement to, you know, really push for progress, push for activities, push for commitment. We know that we've got a lot of work to do in this moment. We know that Nolan's life matters and so many others. All of our lives matter. But certainly we want to, in this moment, continue to raise the alarm for justice, justice for Nolan Wells, and justice for this family as we continue to seek answers. It is Hot Button Issues Monday, and we are certainly taking your calls for you that want to call in and join in on the conversation. You can call us at 1-877-532-5797, or you can join us on the message board and write your comment for those who are watching us via live stream at nationalactionnetwork.net. We were talking, Brother Antoine, before the break, and certainly, you know, this conversation can, you know, linger as we continue to, you know, raise activity and awareness in this moment. And we were talking about, obviously, the midterm elections, and we were talking about voting, and we were talking about, obviously, the importance of all of this, but really trying to put into retrospect the action agenda, or what you feel, you know, should be the priorities, obviously, for Democrats, you know, in the next couple of years, as we are looking for major pieces of legislation to be moved or retracted, as we are looking to really see, you know, the landscape of how this country will continue to move forward despite all these things that we're facing and dealing with currently, you know, as the in the status quo. But do you feel, Antoine, and I keep asking this question because I feel like, you know, there are layers to this conversation, and I feel, you know, every moment that I get to talk to another young black man about this, I'm going to do so. So, and I think I know your answer to this, and as you have been dynamic in your analysis on many different platforms, I'm always in awe of the work and of your voice, obviously. But, you know, talking about the motivation of our voters and really looking at, obviously, you know, how, especially in local elections, you know, voter turnout is not always, you know, something that is championed, right? We are always looking at how ways of improving and how we can get more people to really exercise, you know, this liberty and really exercise using your voice by voting. And I feel like, you know, you know, we get complacent, and I feel like this is another moment where, you know, we're saying, okay, well, look what happened to Nolan, or look what is going on, you know, this Save America Act now, and look what's going on. Where they're trying in so many ways to suppress our vote, our votes and our voice, you know, do you feel like we are still energized to really participate in this process?
5: I don't know if we're energized to the place or to the point where we need to be in survival mode. I said to a group yesterday that I gave some remarks to that Black America is operating on a low battery life. We're at 1%. Yeah. And the only way we're going to be successful is by charging our battery. And the way we have historically charged our battery to bring about change is by voting. And when we vote, not only do we win, but we put in place policies and policy makers and decision makers that understand our plight, our cause, and our fight. And so we've got to get out of 1% battery mode. We've got to charge ourselves up even more for this consequential midterm election. And we've got to understand how high the stakes are. They've already regressed, I think, our community by two or three generations just in 7 months. Yeah. Can you imagine what would happen if they get the next 2 years of having unchecked power and control in the country? And so that all by itself should be a notice to every American, but in particular Black Americans, because it's very versus twice as hard half as much.
4: Brother Antoine, you're breaking up a bit. Are you moving around?
5: I said the journey for us is simple, twice as hard half as much, and so we've got to do even more than we've already done in order to get us back to a place of sustainability in our community.
4: All right, let's try to get Antoine's audio together. Demetrius, I know you're holding on. My brother from Cleveland, you're keeping it real. Good afternoon.
10: Yes, how you doing, Ms. Sharpton?
4: All right, how you doing?
10: I'm doing good, thank you. Yeah, I just want to mention how important it is. You know, the midterm election is coming around.
4: Yes.
10: And I believe that's why Donald Trump is trying to convince the American people, you know, that the election process should be revamped, because I think it's an attempt for him, you know, to try to remain in office, you know, and he's not leading to the Republican Party or any other party. He's trying to establish, you know, the state where he'll be the leader. So it's very important that people don't fall for the rhetoric that he's trying to say China's going to affect the voting process and other nations. But his main goal is holding power, him trying to hold power himself. And we don't need him to be in office for a perpetual long period of time because he already has the United States involved in wars, you know, with Iran. And his eyes is set on other countries as well. And we suffer, you know, with inflation. And then he's out really, you know, to make profit for himself, you know, with the terrorists, you know, and with wanting to take over other countries, you know, with Iran, because the money from the terrorists and some of the wars that he want to initiate, it doesn't flow back to the American people. He doesn't explain where the money is going to. So it's very important that American people don't put pressure on the Congress, whether Republican or Democrats, you know, to go along with Donald Trump's plan, because mm-hmm. his ultimate goal is, you know, just to benefit himself and not the American people. And also I'd like to mention when the caller called in early concerning Nolan Wells, you all emphasizing the case there in Mississippi. You know, you can't be all places at one time. You know, because even with a bus boycott in Mississippi, and with board versus education, you know, with NAACP, you have to choose certain cases, you know, because once the courts rule, then I cover all similar cases. Mm-hmm. So you can't just do 100 of cases. You have to find one case and then the courts will judge and say, well, this applies to other cases as well, and there'll be a standard for other judges to make a decision. So I can understand that. And also, I believe the National Action Network wouldn't put up to such a much a reward if they didn't feel it was some type of irregularity or an investigation of the death of Mr. Wells. You know, because even though, you know, it's not, it could be not just a Caucasian, it could be other people involved. But I'm pretty sure, you know, that the National Action Network and others see something there that's not right, you know, with an investigation. So, and if it was black people involved, I'm pretty sure the state of Mississippi would have brought that out. They usually do around this country. They put the blame on especially African Americans or any other race. So, like, they're trying to stereotype different people here in the United States. But when it comes to labeling them as criminals, they justify that with some ICE procedures arresting Latinos or Jamaicans or anybody, you know, trying to say they're criminals, they're bringing in drugs, or they committing crimes here. So a lot of innocent people is being convicted. They're being caught up in a criminal justice system just for those who in power want to singing them out, so they can justify the mass arrest and the vast incarceration and the vast murder of people, innocent people. And so it's very important that people realize that and don't take part in innocent people being accused and being labeled as criminals just because they want to have freedom of speech, to speak out, or they just want to have the right to live and have justice in this country like anybody else in this country. And they just don't go stand up for their rights. And they shouldn't be labeled as criminals to be incarcerated or be killed just because they want to have the right as American citizens to have the same American dream as any other group of people come to this country.
4: All right, Demetrius, I got to leave it there. You hear that music. Thank you so much for your call. We're going to take this break. Dominique Sharpton sitting in with Antoine Seawright, 1-877-532-5797. We'll be right back. More of Keeping It Real with Sharpton. We'll be right back.
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0: Keeping it real. Dominique Sharpton sitting in with Antoine Seawright. It's Hot Button Issues Monday. We're going back to the phones, back to the phones, back to the phones. Still, Bill, you know I'm going to get you in here. I got to get you in here. Listening to us from Cincinnati on the bus. Still, Bill, you're keeping it real. Good afternoon.
1: This is the day the Lord's made, and I will rejoice and be glad in it. And I will keep it real. How you doing, my sister?
0: I'm all right. How are you?
1: I'm doing great. I want to send a shout-out to Lincoln Ware, Real Darren Howard, and the staff of WBBZ, the Buzz AM radio station, to listen to this excellent show. Your father isn't here, but I still give him his props.
0: Thank you.
1: He is definitely our superhero, you know, and you are his aide. And you touched a real interesting topic, voting. Yes, I voted. I voted for the past 20 years. I voted twice for Obama. I voted twice for Bill Clinton. I did not vote Donald Trump. I would not vote for a convict who womanizes women, disrespects them and everything, cheats on his wife, cheats on the election and everything. Orchestrated the January 6th riot. Well, I mean, what kind of person would do something like that and end up being president? And I tell you, he will not be in for a third term. I keep hearing this over and over and over again. He ain't that doggone lucky to where he got in office again, you know, through cheating and everything. And yes, I do intend to vote. When you vote, it's a privilege. It is an opportunity. If you don't like the situation for what it is, then you do something about it. Your instrument is your voice. And I use my voice very, very well. And I will say what's going on today. He has screwed over China. He has screwed over other cities and all that. And I tell you, it's just a matter of time when he's out of office. He's going to jail. That's what he fears. He fears being impeached and everything. And I'm going to end Donald Trump's conversation with Donald Trump. How are you doing? You are sounding great as ever.
0: Me?
1: Yes.
0: Well, you know, it's been a weekend. You know, we lost we had a tragic loss in Nian's youth huddle. So dealing with this loss of Usman Diallo over the weekend wasn't the greatest weekend. But, you know, I'm grateful to be here to have another opportunity to speak with all of you. It has been truly uplifting. And, you know, I'm going to just do my part. You know, still, Bill, that's all I can do. Every day I wake up, I'm grateful to be a black woman. I'm grateful to be a mom. I'm grateful to be in this movement. You know, I'm grateful to have my voice, and I'm grateful to have the opportunity to be able to utilize it in a very meaningful way. So I can't, you know, complain about any of that. And so, you know, every day that I'm blessed to wake up and be able to do this, I'm very grateful. So I'm here. And I appreciate you.
1: And I am a proud black man, you know. My pride is the fact that your father is our crusader of civil rights. And I praise him every time I get on this show. And I'm praising him exactly to the point to where, you know, he is just phenomenal when it comes to sticking his neck out. And he is the last of the 60s icon that, you know, where we had Martin, we had Megger, we had Malcolm, and he's just phenomenal. But I'm going to end it right now. It is a pleasure to talk to you. You sounded so good. And I am going to keep it real for the days to come, and I will vote.
0: Thank you. Thank you, Still Bill. You know, I have to say that, you know, I appreciate your accolades, especially to my father. But I feel, Antoine, you know, we have a responsibility. So, yeah, you know, we're grateful to have, you know, leaders like Rev that's still with us. And we've got to, you know, give them their flowers and do what we got to do to lift them up and keep them elevated. But we also, you know, have have to, in this moment, you know, it's important that we spend time with our leaders and hear their stories, and hear from them and, you know, learn from them, because we've got to pay this forward. We've got to continue this work. And I feel like, you know, we've got to really, you know, make that connection, I think, more often. And so many times, you know, I'm seeing, you know, that we lift up our leaders once they're gone, you know, but, you know, I am really grateful for the opportunity to be able to sit down with my dad and have conversations and, you know, and talk to him about, you know, the movement and how it was growing up and doing this work as he's done, you know, from a very early age. And, you know, and that's wisdom, and that's keeping the cycle moving forward, so that now I can teach my son and my son can teach his children, and we can continue the cycle in that lineage. But I think it's important that we connect to our roots, Antoine, and we continue to make those connections very strong. And we have it in our community. We have, you know, the senior that lives in your building or goes to your church, or, you know, still works, you know, with you on your job. Make sure you take the opportunity and speak with them, because that's history. And I feel like we need to make those connections to our roots a lot stronger in this moment.
2: Well, Dominique, we've got to talk to each other. We've gotten away from doing the basic blocking and tackling that got us to where we are. And then the second piece of that is we have to learn how to step outside of our comfort zone. It's one thing to be at an event and I go talk to Dominique Sharpton because I know her. We're on the radio together. I know her father, blah, blah, blah. It's another thing to go talk to the person that's with Dominique, who I've never heard of, never seen, don't know anything about them. And we've got to learn how to step outside our comfort zone, because, believe it or not, we have more in common than we do differently, particularly when we look like one another. And sometimes a simple conversation will open up multiple opportunities to engage and to educate, to inform, and to empower. Yes. And so often we make politics and we make civic engagement so complicated, but I live by this KISS, keep it simple, see right. The more we simplify this and talk about how these things directly impact our lives and what you can do in this moment as an individual to make an impact and to change the direction of the wind, yeah, the better off we are long term as a people. And we've got to be wind changers.
0: I love that. We've got to be wind changers. That's the hashtag for today. Wind changers, y'all. We're going to take this break. I know I see you, Disco Brian. I'm coming to you. I'm coming to you, Priston. I'm coming to y'all. But we're going to take this break. Dominique Sharpton and Antoine C. Wright. Hot Button Issues Monday. We'll be right back with more of Keeping It Real with Sharpton. We'll be right back.
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0: 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Dominique Sharpton here, Antoine Seawright taking your calls. It's been an eventful and active Hot Button Issues Monday. 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Reverend Sharpton will be back with us tomorrow from Mississippi, where he will be giving us live updates, you know, on his experience and trip, and anything else we need to know in regards to what's happening with the Nolan Wells situation and so much more. Let's go back to the phones. I know we've got folks holding on. I want to get Nep in, and of course Disco Brian. Let's start with you, Disco Brian. You're keeping it real. Always a pleasure speaking with you, my brother, and good afternoon.
1: Dominique, the only reason I'm talking to you today is because of God's grace. God sent me an angel in the form of a Jewish woman who's my wife. And God, when I was a 9-year-old boy, God sent me the B-side of Purple Rain. It was a song called God, which disrupted the idea of God that my paternal grandmammy, whose daddy was a Klansman, introduced me to. So I want to thank God for this moment. I want to thank God for you, and I want to thank God for my grace and for giving us this sacred platform. Dominique, I come from a family of love and trauma in which I was loved and traumatized, and in which I loved and traumatized. And that's why that line in the Lord's Prayer hits so hard about forgive us for our trespasses as we forgive those who trespass against us. The first time I received that prayer and it captured my soul again was due to Prince's full-length version of the song Controversy on that album. So, Dominique, I am a failed sinner doing any and everything I can to stay in God's grace. And I need to briefly correct something Fahima said earlier. She characterized me as unwell and claimed that I harassed her on X. I have the actual exchange in front of me.
0: Was that you? Your name is Disco Dave, too? Because I thought she said Dave or Dan.
1: Well, yes. it's me.
0: You see how things come out? You see how things come out?
1: You know... here's how it happened, Dominique. Black Georgia Democratic activist extraordinaire Zachary Kirk posted that Democratic Socialists of America has a lot of work to do, he said, to win black voters, and that its online army is pushing black voters further away. His post was a retweet of Congressional Black Caucus's endorsement of Haley Stevens in Michigan. So I replied publicly and tagged Fahima because this was directly connected to a debate we have been having on the message board. I argue very strongly, having been a former member of DSA myself, that DSA is not merely fighting pro-Israel Jewish Democrats. It's also attacking institutions and leaders associated with the Congressional Black Caucus. And in the tweet, I then criticized Zoran Mamdani's allegiance to DSA and described him as a Trojan horse for an Islamist leftist political tendency. Now, to be clear, the last...
0: Disco Brian, and yes, with all due respect, I did not allow Fahima to badmouth you. I didn't know it was you, whoever she was talking about. I won't allow you to do the same. So this, you know, had nothing to do with keeping it real. Let's keep this off of keeping it real, please. You can talk about any other issue you like, but please stay away from talking about someone else, you know, on this public platform. Thank you.
1: Thank you. Absolutely. Right. And I want to be clear, though, Dominique, that the last vote I cast was for a black Muslim state senator here in Philadelphia, Sharif Street. I voted for him against the guy that AOC and Hassan Piker came to Philly to rally beside, the DSA hellraiser who won the primary here, Chris Rabb, the same Rep Rabb who told me when I approached him to congratulate him on his victory that your father was suspicious because he reported on literal mob activity to the FBI in the 80s. Now, people can disagree with that argument. They can say my wording was too heated, but one political reply on a public thread is not harassment. And disagreeing sharply with someone does not make a person mentally unwell. So Fahima's written response to me was, dude, you're a very sick person. I'm not the one. Please watch your head on
0: Disco
1: the way
0: Bryant,
1: out.
0: Disco Bryant, I have asked you respectfully now, and the next time now I'm going to have to cut you off to not speak about that incident on this broadcast. You can talk about anything else. I've asked you, and you've continuously disregarded my request, and you continue to talk about this incident when I've asked you not to.
1: Okay. My apologies, Dominique.
0: Do you have anything else to add to this broadcast other than that incident that you're talking about?
1: Yes. Dominique, since you and your family have built an organization devoted to civil rights and political accountability, I just hope that you will agree that, I don't know, that accusations like harassment and unwell shouldn't be casually weaponized against people simply because their politics are unwelcome. Because I treasure the work that Nan continues to do, and walking the tightrope that you have to walk in this moment, Dominique, and your father, when you have, you know, a far left that is, well, there's a lot going on, right, with DSA and with, you know, what they call the establishment Democratic Party. I'm just really, whenever I hear those words, establishment, it always seems to be targeting black political leadership in the Democratic Party. And that's what is really at the core of my heartbreak, right? Because I know we have to hold this coalition together, but, you know, I can't help sort of forget. I can't misremember that there's been a lot of smoke for MVP Harris and her incredible legacy and her excellence and the Biden-Harris administration. And I just, you know, I want to, like, uplift that. And I want to, it's very difficult because while that administration and all that she did and all that they did to make this country a more robust democracy is just continuing to be undermined by so-called leftist progressives, whatever, who, you know, repeatedly chastise decisions she made, like, you know, campaigning with Liz Cheney, for instance, right? Like, the mayor of New York.
0: All right, Disco Bryant, I got to leave it there. I got to get Nap on, and, you know, I've given 6 minutes. You know, thank you so much for your comment. As always, it's great speaking with you. Hopefully we can do so, you know, another time and continue this conversation. But I got to get Nap in. With all due respect, I got to move on. And thank you so much for your call and your comment, for always keeping it real. Appreciate you. Let's get Nap in. Nap, I know you've been holding on. Want to get you in the conversation. Thank you so much for holding. You're keeping it real.
2: Oh, thank you for being so gracious. First and foremost, I want to give flowers to the Reverend Al Sharpton, because my mother said you can't smell them when you're dead. And I'm glad to see you're continuing his legacy. Real briefly, I am 71. I think I turned 72 during that phone call so long. But oh God, I understand his frustration. But here's the thing. I'm working, canvassing with Senator John Ossoff here in Georgia.
0: Yes.
2: And one of the things that I have found that your father, yourself, you talk to leaders of the party, a lot of people my age. I am 71, HBCU educated, seven generations deep, Gullah Geechee, South Carolina. And one of the things that bothers so many of my age group, they get really offended when they hear immigrants built America. When you know that our grandparents and our great-great-great-great-great-great-grandparents and from South Carolina, when I go to Charleston to that slave market where they have farmers market now, those little imprints on the bricks that built that building, they're not decorations. Those were the fingerprints of the slave children that were forced to build those bricks. Mm. I want to see a true coalition between the diaspora, just sticking people together without them being mindful of the fact that we're not immigrants. We were kidnapped and brought here, and we built this. And so it feels very dismissive when you hear people saying, immigrants built America. And, you know, and one of my friends says, next they're going to be saying, trans immigrants built America. I have a nephew that keeps my wardrobe tight, and he's a trans wannabe. If anybody says anything about him, we're going to have an issue. So it's not an answer. I feel you can't fix what you don't face. And before you leave out of your house, get the issues inside of your house together. We have to have that conversation as foundational Black Americans, as Caribbeans, Haitians, so that we don't come together on misconceptions. Okay, I had friends, the first time I heard the term Akita, I was at Morgan State University, and I asked a Congolese friend, what is the Nigerian brother calling me that? And they explained, I was highly offended. And I had to explain some things to them, and later on, I had people, oh, you guys got gangs, da-da-da-da-da. You guys have tried. Let's work on these issues together. They're the same thing. Go in your house, get your house straight, then let's have the block party. That's because we have to have that block party. And these are some of the issues that maybe the Democratic Party has to not lead with. We'll work on those issues. Let's get elected. Everybody that I see, I talk to, every young person, my friends say, how do you reach all these people? I'll say something like, oh, you're an intelligent young man. Look at you, your pants all the way to your navel. Oh, I know you vote. And they'll say, my vote don't count. I said, so of course not if you don't vote. Well, I did vote. It didn't do nothing. I said, well, when I get in the car and stick the key in, and you get in your car and stick the key in, what happens? I drive on home. No, you got to turn it on, maneuver through traffic. So after you vote, it's what's important. Do you know your representative? I just left from City Hall because I'm upset. How are you going to move the bus stop to where the senior citizens got to get on it and tell us we got to walk a mile and a half?
0: Nep the power of the people. That's it. Yes, thank you so much. Thank you so much. Thank you, Nep. Thank you to all those who called in. Thank you, Brother Antoine C. Wright. As always, it's a pleasure speaking with you, brother. Keep up the great work. And yes, and thank you to everyone who joined us on the message board. Remember, Politics Nation with Al Sharpton is on every Saturday and Sunday, live at 5 o'clock p.m. on MS Now. And this Saturday, Action Rally with Reverend Al Sharpton begins live at 9 at the new House of Justice, 6 Hancock Place. You don't want to miss it. You want to be there and get into the action. And remember, whatever you do, wherever you go, and however you feel, make sure you tell someone. Reverend Al, Dominique has told you, Antoine's told y'all, you got to keep it real. Keep it real. Keep it real. We'll talk with you tomorrow.
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Yes, that is morning. Oh, man, Ricky Smiley Morning Show. I hope y'all enjoyed that. Yes, sir. Holy One. Oh, my God. Yes, sir, this morning. Here's Yolanda Adams, Ricky Smiley Morning Show.

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4: 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What up, Brett?
5: What up, Ricky? Good morning, everybody. I'm your girl, Brat Tat Tat, and this is the Hot Spot where we bring you music, movies, and more. So let's get on off into it. Well, y'all, Future is making major waves once again. His latest project dropped Friday, and it's called The Real Me. It just secured his spot as one of the rappers with the most number one albums in the history of the game. He made a massive debut at the top of the Billboard 200s with over 130 units in its opening week. This is Future's 12th chart-topping album, placing him third among all rap artists and fifth overall most number ones. He's now trailing only the Beatles, Taylor Swift, Drake, and Jay-Z in the record book. So congratulations go out to Future. That is what's up. Moving on, y'all. Lil Jon is turning one of the hardest chapters of his life into a story he hopes can help other people through theirs. He just announced that he's dropping a new book titled I Only Shout So You Can Hear Me. And he's opening up about writing through the grief of losing his son, Nathan Smith, also known as DJ Young Slade. His son passed away back in February. He was found in a pond in Milton, Georgia, and an autopsy ruled the death an accidental drowning. Lil Jon says, me telling my story and what I'm going through could help somebody else get through it. He said, because I'm not alone. And his new book drops in October. So congratulations go out to him for even being able to, you know, write a book and wanting to write a book to
6: and
5: help
6: that,
5: somebody.
6: That book is going
5: to
6: really help him out, Brett, because he's going to get an opportunity to get it all out, to talk about it in detail, you have to go down real deep into what you're feeling in order to write a book, you know, about grief and your grief process and everything that you have learned during the grief process. And I'm sure it's going to be a pretty interesting book. I can't wait to talk to him and see what I can do to help him with his book, because it's going to help a lot of people, because Lil Jon is iconic and we absolutely love him.
5: Yes. And then, you know, Ricky, when you did your tour and stuff, your book tour, people were asking you questions, and then you got to pour into them and help them go through their grief and whatever they were going through. So
6: the only thing he got to be ready for, the people that come out for the book signing are going to be people that's dealing with going through the grief process themselves, looking for help. So it ain't like you're going to be signing the book and keep it moving. You got to stop. You're going to hug. And they're going to tell you their story and what happened to them. And it's going to help him, because it's going to give him some insight as to how others have suffered worse and lost two and three kids and lost kids when they were 3 and 4 years old going through the grief process, you know. And then you'd be like, wow, God, you know, you allow me to see my son become an adult and graduate high school. These kids, some of these people didn't get to see their kids get on the school bus. And it's crazy how you can just develop a sense of gratitude from your own grief process by meeting somebody whose grief process was worse. Me and Lil Jon don't have to go to court and face our son's murderer.
5: Right.
6: Stuff like that. You know what I mean?
5: Yes.
6: Oh, it's deep, Brett. It's deep.
5: Goodness.
6: Yeah.
5: It sound like it.
6: Yeah.
5: Oh,
6: and to be honest. Yeah, it just really hurt my feelings. See him go through that, because he's my friend, and I've been sitting here crying all morning. Grief hit you so hard in the morning time, and you're just trying to go about your day. I'm sure he's somewhere trying to make music. He just made some music with somebody just recently, still just trying to go on about his day and about his life, trying to do what he do for the people to keep us entertained and keep us having good music. and sit there, do it all while heartbroken, being heartbroken. Yes. I ain't mean to mess up this segment, but
5: it's so personal.
6: And I feel bad for him. I don't even be wanting to text him and bother him, just give him his space. Uh-huh. But this grief process, man, people going through this stuff. And, man, when you start meeting people whose situation was where I was talking to my friend Delano yesterday, whose son was killed in the massacre, the University of Virginia. And Devin's birthday had just passed, and what she was going through and what she was dealing with. So I just feel bad for all of the people, everybody out there that's going through the grief process. And my prayers are with you. And I'm just excited for him and anything that Lil Jon got coming. We're going to support him. We're going to buy his book, and we're going to let him come on the radio and talk about it if he wants to come, and just do whatever we can to do to help any grieving parent. I'm sorry.
5: No worries, y'all. Hit us up for them wake-up calls, y'all. 866-9-RICKY.
6: Did I just start crying like a bitch on the radio?
5: Ricky, shut up. Hey, it's the Ricky man. Smiley Morning Show.
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16: 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I'm so excited, man. Gary's Tea Party, Brad's going to be performing, T.I., Rick Ross, Keith Sweat, and much more. What you got, Special K?
17: 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You might make some friends at the comedy shows. Come Laugh with Ricky Smiley, D.L. 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
16: 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All right, Gary, what you got coming up next?
19: Coming up next, y'all, you can get with this or you can get with that, honey. I'm going to tell y'all what happened with Cardi B. And guess what, Ricky? Coming up next, y'all, we got Georgie Porgy by Eric Benet. Next. This is about the morning show.

0: right, y'all party people. I got your wake-up call. Y'all get at me now. The phone lines are wide open. 866-9-R-I-C-K-E-Y. The phone lines are wide open. Hit me up. 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
8: Good morning, WERE AM traffic. Not much slowdown right now to start that morning commute. Most routes are moving freely. It will take you 10 minutes on northbound 271 going from 480 to Wilson Mills Road. And just a couple of minutes on eastbound 490 from I-90 to 77. Today you can expect a high of 80 degrees. Thunderstorms likely this morning and a chance of scattered thunderstorms for the afternoon. A few storms may be severe and rainfall possibly over an inch. Tonight, a low of 63 degrees and widely scattered shower or thunderstorms are possible. Cloudy skies overnight. And tomorrow we cool off a little with a high of 69 degrees. Cloudy early, partial sunshine expected later on. I'm Nicole on News Talk 1490, WERE AM, the People's Station. 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
13: What up? This is Neo giving a shout out to Ricky Smiley and the Ricky Smiley Morning Show. Keep doing your
14: These
13: thing, boy.
14: These are the top places that I believe are money laundering. But I have absolutely no evidence to prove it. We all know this one. Arby's, bring your ass to the front, boy. Yep. No, the jig is up, my. The jig is up. You cannot make me believe that people are actually in there buying your. I'm sorry. I don't give a damn how many times you try to show commercials and say, we have the meats. Well, what you don't have is clientele, man. You're lying. Y'all are clearly being subsidized by some money laundering type. And for all the people who are going to be in the comments be like, no, I eat Arby's. I'm the one who's keeping them in business. Really? Really? So it's just you, huh? So you mean to tell me that Kmart went out of business, but Arby's kept it going? What were we talking about?
15: Yeah.
14: Huh? So Toys R Us is gone. Circuit City is gone. But Arby's has been killing it this entire time. No, they haven't.
15: My mama used to work at Arby's. All right, Gary, what you got coming up?
16: Coming up next, y'all. She's down on her knees, y'all. I'm going to tell you whose knees are down next. We can spot the morning.
15: What?
16: Show.

0: your cabins and get on the boat. It's going to be off the chain. The FIFA World Cup may be over, but a bigger conversation is just getting started, man. We're talking about Argentina's long history with racism, and we got our brother Roland Martin to break it all down. That's coming up next on the Ricky Smiley Morning Show.
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19: Good morning. WERE AM traffic. You're looking at some slowdown due to an accident that's on northbound 71 at Snow Road. We also have a crash to watch out for if you're on westbound 90 between Vroomin Road and Route 44. There's a couple minute delay on eastbound 90 between Abbey Avenue and Carnegie Avenue. Also a couple minute delay on southbound Jennings Freeway between Spring and 480. Today you can expect a high of 80 degrees, thunderstorms this morning, heavy rain, and then isolated for the afternoon. A few storms may be severe, 2 to 3 inches are expected. Tonight, a low of 63 degrees and isolated thunderstorms, cloudy after midnight. Tomorrow, a high of 69. 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
5: 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Listen, as we know by our time right now, it's 27 after the hour. As we know by now, the FIFA World Cup final match went down Sunday, which ended in Spain beating Argentina by 1 point. But along with all of the fun and games came the racist history of Argentina. And I feel like we have to talk about it.
2: Yeah, Ricky. You know, Argentina has faced criticism for its history and ongoing issues involving race. Now, although Argentina is a diverse country, you wouldn't think so because they have always promoted the image of being a predominantly European nation. They've often overlooked the country's black and indigenous populations, even though Afro-Argentines have been part of the country's history since its founding.
5: Sorry about that. That's great. And joining us this morning to help break down where all of the hate and racism started from Roland Martin. Roland, good morning. Happy to have you.
6: Hey, good morning.
5: Hey, Roland, I briefly touched on this yesterday, but my son was recently a victim of racism. And from what I understand after talking to him, this has been going on since he's had this particular job. Where did all of this hate start in Argentina?
6: It goes back to 1800s. This is what happens when, you know, Paul Harvey used to have a phrase, now the rest of the story. And unfortunately, when we think about history and what is being taught, things like this are not taught. First and foremost, folks need to understand Argentina is located in South America, the southern portion of South America. You look at the countries that surround Argentina. We're talking about Uruguay, Bolivia, Paraguay, Brazil. And we know about, the number of black folks in Brazil. More enslaved folks have dropped off there than anywhere else. But what you had is you had a decision by leaders in that country in the 1800s to say they want to be white. They want to be European. So when they had various wars in Argentina, what they did was they actually shipped black men to the front lines in order to, frankly, be killed in these wars, encourage black women, Afro-Argentinians, to marry white men, imported Europeans from France and other countries. This is a country that used to be 30 to 40% black. Today, it's less than 1%. And that was all by design. And so it was a calculated decision by officials in that country that they wanted to be European. They wanted to be white. And so it goes to show you, when you think about historically, what has happened in this world. Even when you talk about, we talk about present day Africa, people have to understand that that was a result of the Berlin Conference, where the United States, France, Germany, all those countries got together and split up the country, drew the lines. And so you've always had this anti-black view in this world where white is right. And so this simply is a perfect example. But the greatest example of where literally leaders of a country chose to get rid of its black population and it favored its white population. And it's the racism is deeply rooted. I mean, we've seen videos of Argentina fans fighting black folks in this country, making monkey noises. I mean, this is ingrained in that country's history and culture.
2: Now, you know, we're talking about South America, which we know South America is, you know, colorism is so real. But is this something that could be happening now in the U.S. with Donald Trump and his policies towards South Africans? White South Africans, I should say?
6: Oh, 100%. Let's be perfectly clear. I have a continuing segment on Roland Martin Unfiltered called the GOP War on Black America. Donald Trump and MAGA, absolutely, they want white people in this country. The refugee program that has always brought folks in, that's what they want, bringing in these white South Africans. Donald Trump gave a speech where he said, can't we bring in people from Sweden and Denmark? I mean, he was literally, I mean, the other people understand what I'm saying. The occupant of the White House literally stood up in a speech and said, we want to bring in more white people. Can't we bring in more white people? What is the problem? So they believe in this great replacement theory. This is the basis of my book, White Fear. This is what we have to understand, the targeting of black people when it comes to public policy, the targeting of Latinos with them. What they don't want like is the fact that we're moving towards becoming a nation that's majority people of color. They don't want this. This is about power and control. And so people need to understand the public policy. The actions that they are taking, the ending of grants and everything along those lines, is to slow all of this down. They do not want to see black people, Latinos prosper, and that some black people like, well, you know, you shouldn't say black and brown. Well, look, facts are facts. And to your point earlier, we have to understand also that this is also an issue when you talk about white Latinos. Assimilation has always been an issue because if you go around the world, white domination in terms of controlling economics, controlling power has always been the case. And so that's the thing. But we got to understand, this is public policy in America. This is what MAGA is trying to do as we speak.
1: Roland, I hope people are really paying attention to what you just said, because that is such a huge issue and something that we need to not be unaware of. But on a more back to kind of what sparked this whole conversation today, do you think international organizations like FIFA are doing enough to address the racism amongst their players and fans?
6: Hell no. Hell no, because this thing goes beyond FIFA. First of all, let me be real clear. I am not even remotely a soccer fan. But anybody who understands and reads or follows the news understands that black players, African players, face racism in many of the European soccer leagues. We have to understand what is going on here. When I talk about this immigration issue in the United States, the same thing is happening across the world. Over the last 20 years, you've had riots and protests breaking out in England, in France, in Germany over the issue of immigration. You have these folks who are angry that they're getting blacker. But here's the problem. White people ain't having kids. They're not reproducing. And so you have to understand, this is very basic. You cannot have an economic future without more people. When people pass away, you got to replace them. And so in Europe, in these countries that are white, guess what? They are dying. And so the problem is, where are you seeing the immigration coming from? African nations. Well, guess what? All of those, when I said the Berlin Conference, all those European nations that colonized African nations, well, this is what happens when you destroy countries, when you take countries over, when you rape and pillage their resources. And so now all of a sudden, those very people are now coming to these countries. And so Germany, the only reason Germany's economy has been stable for the past two decades is because of immigration. But they don't want so they appreciate the economic stability, but they don't want the people. So this is no different than Springfield, Ohio, where Donald Trump and J.D. Vance spread that lie about them eating cats and dogs. Springfield, Ohio was a dying American city. Haitian immigrants came in, did jobs, did housing, and brought that, bring that city back to life. But guess what? The white folks didn't want that. So they would rather see themselves die. I mean, you got McGregor, the UFC fighter, complaining about the indigenous people in Ireland. Guess what? The Irish white population, they're dying. So those countries are going to erode away without immigration. And right. So the attacks on their country, the same as the United States, what they don't like is blackness.
5: Hey, Roland,
6: can't blame us. They ain't having kids.
5: Absolutely. We're going to bring you on the other side, y'all. More with Roland Martin coming up next. Ricky Smiley Morning Show.
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18: Good morning. WERE AM traffic. Watch for a disabled vehicle that is blocking the right lane and causing delay on eastbound 90 after Detroit Road. You're also going to run into slowdown due to a crash on northbound 71 at Snow Road. And we've got an accident causing delay on westbound 90 at Route 44. We also have a slowdown on northbound 77 between 480 and Harvard Avenue. Today, expect a high of 80 degrees. Thunderstorms this morning with some heavy rain, and a few storms may be severe. We've got 1 to 2 inches of rain expected. Tonight will be a low of 63 degrees, overcast, with a slight chance of showers and thunderstorms. Tomorrow, a high of 69 degrees. I'm Nicole on News Talk 1490 WERE AM, the People's Station, online at newstalkcleveland.com.
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1: It's Sybil Wilkes with What We Need to Know. Hundreds of mourners, including high school teammates wearing their high school colors of black and blue, gathered in Ocean Springs, Mississippi Monday for the funeral of 18-year-old Nolan Wells. Civil rights attorney Ben Crump and Reverend Al Sharpton addressed the service, with Reverend Sharpton and actor-director Tyler Perry each offering $50,000 rewards for information leading to an arrest and conviction. The emotional memorial follows weeks of unanswered questions surrounding the teenager's suspicious death after a 4th of July boating trip to Horn Island off the coast of Mississippi. Millions of Americans are now facing severe weather threats this week as a potent combination of flash flooding, a record-breaking heat dome, and toxic wildfire smoke covers much of the nation. The National Weather Service warns that a developing system in the Gulf of Mexico has intensified into Tropical Storm Bertha, bringing heavy rainfall and coastal flooding from the Florida Panhandle to Texas. I'm Sybil Wilkes. Be informed, be empowered.
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22: Oh, man, we got the one and only Roland Martin on with us this morning. Hey, Roland, let's go to the calls right quick. You're on with Roland Martin.
23: Sure.
22: Good morning.
23: Hi, my name is Jessica. I'm calling from Miami, Florida, and yes, I have. So I'm actually Hispanic, and sadly, I did experience racism from another Hispanic person. never from another culture. So it is diverse, and it happens in every culture and every race.
0: Hi, I'm Elena, calling from West Monroe, Louisiana. And yes, I have experienced racism, unfortunately, living in northern Louisiana. You experience it. You learn how to deal with it at an early age. Your parents teach you what's right and what's wrong, and you just cope and move on from there.
1: Hi, I'm Darlene from D.C., and I just came back 2 days ago from an 8-day trip in Spain. Unreal. The racism over there is real.
20: Okay, I'm Nicole. I'm calling from Akron, Ohio. I've worked in nursing homes since I was 18 years old. I'm 48 now. And the racism that I've had people call me out my name. I was N-word this, N-word that. It doesn't even bother me anymore, the name, because I've been called that so many damn times.
22: How is it that you got Alzheimer's disease and you can't remember none of your kids and none of your grandkids' name, but one thing they can remember is to call you the N-word, and they know that when they don't know their spouse or anybody else in their family, but they see a black person, they can remember to call them the N-word. And I find that real interesting, Roland.
21: It is deeply ingrained in American history and in world history. And so this is the reality of what it means to be black in this country. If you go study, and understand, this thing is so deep, it even impacts us and even our own community when we start talk about light skin versus dark skin. When we talk about the paper bag test, we talk about the black people who were passing. Listen, I had a great aunt in Louisiana who was passing for white, married a white guy. Her daughter is passing right now. Her grandkids are passing. In fact, my aunt died, her daughter did not tell my grandmother for a month that her sister had died because she didn't want any of us showing up at the funeral. And so we have to understand that whiteness has always been defined as being better, as being more economical, as a better way of life. And so people achieve that. And so therefore, then you look down on folks who are darker. This has been so that has been taught, that has been passed down. And so what Argentina did, which took it to a whole different level where you just got rid of your black population and purposely brought in Europeans is exactly what has happened all across the world for centuries. And that's why when you look at public policy today, we are still living with that today when it comes to our lawmakers, when we talked about sports, things along those lines. And so the stance has to be zero tolerance. It has to be zero tolerance. And so when you ask what should FIFA do? What should the other soccer leagues do? You have to say enough is enough. And when you saw these soccer players choosing to walk off the field, when you have these fans throwing bananas at them and using racial epithets, when it is accepted, then it is going to continue. There has to be absolutely zero tolerance, and that's how we have to move forward. But we need to understand as African Americans that this same mentality is literally existing right now at 1600 Pennsylvania Avenue and in the halls of Congress, and is being impacted and is being when it comes to public policy, even though we are taxpayers.
22: Wow. Hey, Roland, I appreciate you coming on this morning, and thank you for every single thing that you do. I absolutely love and respect you, man. Roland, let everybody know how you could be reached.
21: 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Share our videos, because we are unapologetically black. We center black people, and we don't apologize for it.
22: Hey, Roland, let me tell you this before we get off. I did check that man for sizing up my son.
21: You damn skippy.
22: And I don't give a damn if he understood English or not. He tried to play like he didn't understand English, but I got in his face and I pointed at my son. I said, "That's my son." And I made him look down at the shoe. I said, "You like his shoes?" I said, "That's my son. That's my son. Put some respect on him. Put your eyes somewhere else." I wish I had an interpreter with me because I would have cussed him out. But I tried to speak Spanish. I did the best I could, but my son didn't understand what I was trying to say at that point, and he didn't understand. I didn't understand myself. But whatever. But I just gave him that energy. Don't look at him like he ain't nothing.
21: Well, I believe cuss words are universal.
22: Yeah. I gave him a few, but I let him feel my energy, and all of them looked the other way. All of them gathered up and looked off and stepped aside or whatever. My son had to calm me down. Don't you ever treat my son like that and look at him. I bet he'll think before he do that again. And when you check people and when you check racism, I promise you, you teach them a lesson and they will be thoughtful and mindful before they do it to somebody else. Don't let it slide. You ain't got to get violent. You ain't got to go to jail, but don't let it slide. You make sure you check people on their racism sitting up there on the airplane. Why I got to play basketball? Why you want to say loud in first class?
21: You
22: play basketball or football? I said, do you play basketball? I said, tell me what a football player look like. I made everybody in that first class seat uncomfortable. Tell me, I said, how long did you play football? I'm a best-selling author.
21: When they hit me with that, so when I put my Texas A&M stuff, they hit me with that. Did you play ball? I'm like, no. My daddy told me I can be a millionaire with my brain, not my body. And I go on back by my business. I ain't about to sit here and deal with your nonsense. I tell them no. Yeah. Or they see my ring. That's Super Bowl ring? No, that's my Alpha ring.
22: Right.
21: What's that? Fraternity. Why do you need to know?
22: Why you always asking questions? Why y'all always bothering us? Why we can't just exist? Why can't you just say hi, how are you, and that's it? But you so curious and so curious as to why I'm sitting in first class. Don't know that I done wrote books and did stuff and that I'm educated. I graduated from Alabama State University and all my adult kids has graduated college. Don't understand the work that we put in and like we deserve to be in the space, in the same space. Huh?
21: Oh, absolutely.
22: How about that? Man, I got their ass all the way together. I bet she shut the hell up. You better drink your wine and start talking to me, color boy. Because if I start cracking these jokes and start cracking, let me be quiet before we get kicked out. Right, Roland, have a night. Roland, thank you.
2: Let's go to commercial, man. Let's go to commercial.
22: Let's go to commercial. Bye, Roland. Roland, I'll text you. Bye, Roland. All right.

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1: It's Sybil Wilkes with What We Need to Know. Hundreds of mourners, including high school teammates wearing their high school colors of black and blue, gathered in Ocean Springs, Mississippi Monday for the funeral of 18-year-old Nolan Wells. Civil rights attorney Ben Crump and Reverend Al Sharpton addressed the service, with Reverend Sharpton and actor-director Tyler Perry each offering $50,000 rewards for information leading to an arrest and conviction. The emotional memorial follows weeks of unanswered questions surrounding the teenager's suspicious death after a 4th of July boating trip to Horn Island off the coast of Mississippi. Millions of Americans are now facing severe weather threats this week as a potent combination of flash flooding, a record-breaking heat dome, and toxic wildfire smoke covers much of the nation. The National Weather Service warns that a developing system in the Gulf of Mexico has intensified into Tropical Storm Bertha, bringing heavy rainfall and coastal flooding from the Florida Panhandle to Texas. I'm Sybil Wilkes. Be informed. Be empowered.
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4: It's Sybil Wilkes with What We Need to Know. Hundreds of mourners, including high school teammates wearing their high school colors of black and blue, gathered in Ocean Springs, Mississippi Monday for the funeral of 18-year-old Nolan Wells. Civil rights attorney Ben Crump and Reverend Al Sharpton addressed the service, with Reverend Sharpton and actor-director Tyler Perry each offering $50,000 rewards for information leading to an arrest and conviction. The emotional memorial follows weeks of unanswered questions surrounding the teenager's suspicious death after a 4th of July boating trip to Horn Island off the coast of Mississippi. Millions of Americans are now facing severe weather threats this week as a potent combination of flash flooding, a record-breaking heat dome, and toxic wildfire smoke covers much of the nation. The National Weather Service warns that a developing system in the Gulf of Mexico has intensified into Tropical Storm Bertha, bringing heavy rainfall and coastal flooding from the Florida Panhandle to Texas. I'm Sybil Wilkes. Be informed.
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14: 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I'll discuss next on The Daily Play with Joy Taylor.
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14: This is The Daily Play with Joy Taylor. The LeBron James sweepstakes may have disappeared from the headlines, but it feels like the league is on hold until LeBron decides where he wants to play this season. According to Kalshi, more than $170 million has been traded on its prediction market platform regarding the future space for LeBron James. Teams are making deals here and there for role players to get under the second apron, and the NBA is collectively holding its breath as LeBron decides where he will play for what could be his final season. You have the Heat. Pat Riley went on Levitard and said he's ready to let go of the frustration of LeBron leaving in 2014. Ultimately, he could go back to Cleveland, go to Philly, he could unite with Steph and Golden State, or he could go to Minnesota and team up with Ant-Man and LaMelo. We will see what LeBron ends up doing. For more on this and other top stories of the day, tune into The Daily Play with Joy Taylor at UrbanOnePodcast.com or wherever you get your podcasts.

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2: It's Sybil Wilkes with what we need to know. Hundreds of mourners, including high school teammates wearing their high school colors of black and blue, gathered in Ocean Springs, Mississippi Monday for the funeral of 18-year-old Nolan Wells. Civil rights attorney Ben Crump and Reverend Al Sharpton addressed the service, with Reverend Sharpton and actor-director Tyler Perry each offering $50,000 rewards for information leading to an arrest and conviction. The emotional memorial follows weeks of unanswered questions surrounding the teenager's suspicious death after a 4th of July boating trip to Horn Island off the coast of Mississippi. Millions of Americans are now facing severe weather threats this week as a potent combination of flash flooding, a record-breaking heat dome, and toxic wildfire smoke covers much of the nation. The National Weather Service warns that a developing system in the Gulf of Mexico has intensified into Tropical Storm Bertha, bringing heavy rainfall and coastal flooding from the Florida Panhandle to Texas. I'm Sybil Wilkes. 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Be empowered.
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11: 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You got one man choking and the other holding him down. 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No justice!
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12: July 20th. Do you know what time it is? It's Al Sharpton's time. And for the next 3 hours, it's time to put aside all pretenses, deception, denial, or fronting. The time has come to keep it real on Keeping It Real with Reverend Al Sharpton. A very good afternoon to all of you across the country, and good morning to our West Coast listeners, and welcome to all those listening on Sirius XM Channel 126, Urban View, where talk empowers and becomes action. I'm Dominique Sharpton. I'm Reverend Sharpton's eldest daughter. I'm sitting in today for the Rev. Many of you know Reverend Sharpton is traveling. He is in Mississippi today, where everyone is convening to celebrate the life of this young man, Nolan Wells. Reverend Sharpton went to Mississippi to eulogize Nolan today, and he is joined by members of National Action Network, and he has joined attorney Benjamin Crump and the family of Nolan Wells to lay this young man to rest. It is Hot Button Issues Monday, so I'm sitting in the hot seat taking your calls. We are going to have a dynamic conversation today, and as always, you can call in and keep it real with us. You can call in and join the conversation. You can call us today at 1-877-532-5797, 1-877-532-5797. Very good afternoon to all those watching and tuning in to us via live stream at nationalactionnetwork.net, and certainly good afternoon to all those who contribute on the message board. Certainly we wish you a good afternoon as well. Well, it is Hot Button Issues Monday, and we got a lot to talk about. Certainly want to of course open the phone lines, and we've got a lot to discuss as we have been moving and shaking and really being involved in the action and what we know we must do to stay involved, to stay alert, aware, to stay knowledgeable, to stay informed, and to stay committed to action. Well, tragedy has certainly hit National Action Network very closely this past weekend as well, as we are really saddened to also hear of the passing of one of our devoted youth organizers and leaders, Brother Usman Diallo. And over the weekend, Ashley, my sister, and I heard of this unfortunate passing of this young man. We are certainly heartbroken, and National Action Network certainly want to, you know, extend our condolences. It's been a really, really rough weekend for us, especially the young people of National Action Network, those who have encountered this young man. He was a very devoted and committed young youth leader and dedicated organizer. He first walked through our doors as a teenager in high school, joining National Action Network's Youth Huddle, had a real passion for serving others and a determination to really make a difference. And over the years, you know, he had become far more than just a participant, far more than one who comes to National Action Network to be inspired or to get engaged. He really became a leader. He was a mentor. He was an organizer, one of the young men who helped to really shape and strengthen what our National Youth and College Division looks like today. And certainly to watch Usman, we called him Us, to certainly watch Us, you know, grow from a teenager in our huddle, you know, into one of Harlem's brightest young public servants was truly a privilege and a blessing to our organization. And so we are walking around with heavy hearts today, as we have to say farewell to our young brother Usman, as we are also laying to rest young brother Nolan Wells, as we are continuing to convene on the local and national level around how we will continue to do the work. And to really stay committed to knowing that we too can make a difference, and really seeing how this young man in just 24 years as he lived was really committed to making that difference, and really committed to standing with the movement and being involved. And it was a real privilege to see such a young person really make that commitment. That innate commitment. And I know that we stand with, you know, all those who whose lives he touched and he impacted. And I know that you can hear my voice and understand the heaviness that we're dealing with right now. But this is why, you know, we convene, and this is why we have platforms where we can come together and uplift one another. So I appreciate your encouragement today as we continue to have to call out his name in some uncomfortable settings and some uncomfortable conversations to not only find out what happened to this young man, but to hold his legacy strong and to continue moving forward and doing the work that we know that he was so committed to doing, and we know that we all believe in. So rest in power to our young brother Usman Diallo, and we certainly stand with his family in offering our condolences, prayers, thoughts, and certainly love. As I mentioned, Reverend Al is in Mississippi as he's leading the funeral services for 18-year-old Nolan Wells. And certainly, you know, his death has really become much bigger to me than, you know, a tragic story. You know, it's really become another example of a family, you know, demanding answers before the public moves on. And certainly Nolan and this whole situation, you know, as we continue to figure out and find out what actually happened, Attorney Benjamin Crump and the family, the parents of Nolan Wells, came to New York last week and announced that they had embarked on this private investigation, calling for this investigation to take place and to find out, you know, more information about what happened to Nolan and what happened to their loved one. And we know that he disappeared during a July 4th boat trip with friends. Those friends returned without him. And days later, his body was discovered. And now his parents continue, of course, questioning what really happened. We're all questioning what really happened. And as I mentioned, civil rights attorney Benjamin Crump is representing the family. We also heard that Colin Kaepernick reportedly funded the independent autopsy, and Tyler Perry, among others, stepped up to help National Action Network and others to cover the expenses for the funeral. And certainly we know that this is a long haul, right? This is not something that we know is going to just go away tomorrow. We know that this not only investigation, but this story is going to linger, you know, and really make a pinpoint to a lot of the outrage that we have been experiencing and a lot of the questions and, you know, that we want answers to as we encounter these things, these tragedies that happen, especially as it involves our young people, the vulnerable community, those who, you know, we fight for the promising future for every single day. And certainly this is not easy for anyone, but we know that those that remain strong and vigilant will, of course, seek the victory in the end. And this, you know, this story is not simply about one investigation either. It's really about trust. And how many times have Black families in particular, you know, been told to wait for the investigation, let us handle it, you know, while feeling like they aren't just getting the whole story. And so, you know, whether it was Emmett Till or Trayvon Martin or Kendrick Johnson or Sandra Bland, you know, we're still counting the role of those that, you know, we've seen these tragedies happen to, and questions been answered, and not a lot of answers have been given. Not a lot of resolve have happened, you know, out of result of the tragedy of losing their lives. And so we often say, and families often say, you know, they begin their own investigations because confidence is, you know, and official answers has eroded. And today's funeral, you know, certainly is about celebrating Nolan's life, but funerals in the Black community have historically become places, I feel, where movements began. And so we know that in this moment, as we are lifting up Nolan Wells' name, as we are very committed and involved to wanting to find out what happened to Nolan, we also know that, you know, this movement continues to press forward. And as we are, you know, trying to deal with, you know, how, you know, violence is being handled in various communities, or if we're talking about, you know, policy, or we are talking about, you know, how investigations are handled, and how special investigations come about being handled. Whatever it is, we can pick at many different things, especially with this case. But we know that a young man's life has been lost, and we have very few answers as to why that has happened. And so we are going to stay involved. We're going to stay vigilant. We're going to stay committed. We are going to continue to stand with this family. We're going to continue to pay very close attention to the facts as they come out through this investigation. And we are going to really, in this moment, really think about how the organization of our future looks like and how we as individuals carry that mantle for justice forward. It's Hot Button Issues Monday. Dominique Sharpton here taking your calls. We got a lot to talk about, a lot to do, a lot to get involved in. But we want to hear from you and we want to keep it real. 1-877-532-5797. 1-877-532-5797. We'll be back with more of Keeping It Real with Sharpton. 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
7: It's Sybil Wilkes with What We Need to Know. Hundreds of mourners, including high school teammates wearing their high school colors of black and blue, gathered in Ocean Springs, Mississippi Monday for the funeral of 18-year-old Nolan Wells. Civil rights attorney Ben Crump and Reverend Al Sharpton addressed the service, with Reverend Sharpton and actor-director Tyler Perry each offering $50,000 rewards for information leading to an arrest and conviction. The emotional memorial follows weeks of unanswered questions surrounding the teenager's suspicious death after a 4th of July boating trip to Horn Island off the coast of Mississippi. Millions of Americans are now facing severe weather threats this week as a potent combination of flash flooding, a record-breaking heat dome, and toxic wildfire smoke covers much of the nation. The National Weather Service warns that a developing system in the Gulf of Mexico has intensified into Tropical Storm Bertha, bringing heavy rainfall and coastal flooding from the Florida Panhandle to Texas. I'm Sybil Wilkes. Be informed. Be empowered.

Keep It Real. I'm Dominique Sharpton, Reverend Sharpton's eldest daughter, sitting in for him today. Reverend Sharpton is in Mississippi, where he is joining the contingency of leaders and the family of Nolan Wells to pay tribute to Nolan's life and legacy. And certainly, we appreciate Rev for always, as Attorney Benjamin Crump says, Reverend Sharpton always answers the bell. And so we certainly, thank Rev for stepping up as always to the call, to the clarion call for justice, and certainly his words at the funeral that's still happening right now, certainly poignant for this moment, and certainly words of wisdom and of truth and of inspiration, as we know only Rev can do. And so we thank Rev for those words and for standing with the family of Nolan Wells, and for really standing up in this moment as we are all asking the question, what happened to Nolan? And certainly we are going to stay vigilant and making sure that we find those answers and making sure that the family gets those answers, because this is certainly a travesty. But to not know what happened is, and to hear that people just don't care about what happened, certainly is not something that sits well with any of us. And so we are certainly involved in staying on

0: on the front lines calling for justice for Nolan Wells. In the event that we want to know what happened to this young man. It's Hot Button Issues Monday, so we're taking your calls all across the country. Call in and talk about what issues are on your mind, some hot button issues that you want to discuss. You want to get it off your chest, but we ask that you do one thing. Keep it real. And you can join in on today's conversation. You can call us at 1-877-532-5797. 1-877-532-5797. Or you can join us, of course, on the message board. We know that folks are joining us and writing their comments in discussion as we are also live streaming at nationalactionnetwork.net. Well, Spain won the World Cup as well over the weekend. Certainly, you know, we know that sports have often reflected society. And so certainly Spain, you know, showed up and showed the value of preparation and patience and teamwork. And Argentina certainly reminded us that championships are incredibly difficult to repeat. No, I'm sorry. But, you know, this is also an opportunity really to, discuss global sports and the growing popularity of soccer in America. I know that, Marcus Alley was, it was very interesting and a real personal favorite of mine to be able to take my child, my son, to the FIFA World Cup Series as it was, here this year. And really was a beautiful sight to see so many people from all over the world really in tune to the World Cup and what it means obviously to society and to the world of not only sports but the world of how we really value instill education and knowledge and preparation in our next generation. So full circle moment. And for those of you who are, congratulations to those who went for Spain. And certainly it was definitely a great series, I feel, in general, to watch and be in tune to. Let's go to the phones. We see some folks holding on and want to share and get your comments in. So I know there's a lot of folks coming on. And so let's get right into it. Let's speak with JT. JT is listening to us from Milwaukee. JT, you're keeping it real. Good afternoon.
1: Oh, wow. I've been on hold so long. I forgot your name almost for a minute.
0: That's all right. Dominique, you can call me Dom.
1: Dominique, just... you know I'm messing, Dominique.
0: Hey, girl, whatever you want to say.
1: Hey, Dominique. I want to say thank you so very much, dear. And to your dad in Mississippi, watching out for Mr. Nolan, trying to figure that out with the best. Hey, your dad is the best. He's working with the best. So your dad... Reverend Sharpton, Dominique, hey, my love. But Dominique, excuse me, dear. What I was going to say, and please excuse me, because I know you've heard this before. When it comes to, excuse me for if I'm getting off the subject here.
0: Just take your time. Take a deep breath and take your time. We here.
1: But Dominique, thank you so very much for being there, dear. All I want to say is... when it comes to ice and stuff like that, in Milwaukee, Wisconsin, the mayor and the common council, I know you heard of this before, Dominique, nationwide. When it comes to ice and stuff like that, the way they've been carrying on and stuff like that, killing people and getting away with that, Dominique, in Milwaukee, Wisconsin, the mayor and the common council said, well, if you're going to work here, you have to do the same thing. You have to take off your mask and stuff like that. Dominique, that's what they said here with the mayor of Milwaukee and the common council here in Milwaukee, Wisconsin. Excuse me, I know it's been going on nationwide and stuff. But, you know, it's the police officers and the sheriff's department. And excuse me, Dominique, for being all over the map. But what I'm trying to say, dear, that the police officers, sheriff's department, nationwide, don't have to wear masks. What they do, they do. Show their face. So I heard with Donald Trump, once he got into office, and put people in office with the Department of Justice, and they saying, well, that's the, well, if they take off their mask and stuff, that's unconstitutional. Well, what I'm trying to say is, if that's unconstitutional for them to take off their mask and show what they're doing, you know, going around shooting people and acting crazy and stuff, getting honest, you know, people that's actually American citizens and stuff like that, I said to myself, what in the hell are you talking about? And excuse me, dear, I didn't mean to cuss nationwide. But I'm just saying, if the police officers nationwide don't have to wear a mask, mm-hmm. I don't know, they can do wrong or do good, but you don't have to wear a mask and show your real face, doing your honor and doing for the, you know, here in the United States, America, 250 years, all that kind of stuff. But I'm trying to say, how dare you, Department of Justice under Donald Trump, trying to tell us that the ICE people going around snatching people up and stuff like that, you know, innocent
0: yeah,
1: people.
0: Yeah, they don't have to wear it. They have the discretion of being able to wear a mask. I understand what you're saying, JT.
1: Thank you
0: for bringing that comment up mm-hmm. to us. But no, you're absolutely right. And thank you for your call. And if you think about it,
1: thank you for
0: picking. Yeah, absolutely. And if you think about it, you know, the mask gang has been around for a long time. You know, with the Ku Klux Klan, with many other gangs who, you know, hide their identity in order to, you know, to mask themselves from their identity being known. And so, yeah, this is something that, you know, we've been seeing for a while. It's something that, you know, obviously there's some, you know, protection, you know, provisions in place for them to be able to do that. And there's justification for that. But it's certainly something that, you know, it is wild to see. And I think as y'all saw that movie, Wild Wild West, this is the Wild Wild West in many different, you know, areas from those who unfortunately have to encounter these agents. And, you know, and sometimes it gets really rough, and it gets, you know, really, you know, it's already been unsafe, but it gets really rough, some of these encounters. And we've seen it, you know, it's all over social media. So it's not like, you know, they're trying to hide it. But this is an overhaul, and it's a huge problem, and it's been for a long time. And it's going to, you know, really take a lot of strategy. And seriously, this is all in conversation of why we're here. Because we need to, really deal with that the current leadership and why things like this is being able to happen. So JT, I hope that you'll exercise your rights and continue to, utilize your rights. As we know, we have, a commitment, and we have a duty as individuals to exercise our rights and utilize our rights to fight for the progress that we want to see and the change that we want to see. So with that said, thank you for your comment, JT. Thank you for keeping it real. We're taking your comments and your calls. It's Hot Button Issues Monday, and you can join in on the conversation. Call us at 1-877-532-5797, and we'll be back with more of Keeping It Real with Sharpton. We'll be right back.

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2: It's Sybil Wilkes with what we need to know. Hundreds of mourners, including high school teammates wearing their high school colors of black and blue, gathered in Ocean Springs, Mississippi Monday for the funeral of 18-year-old Nolan Wells. Civil rights attorney Ben Crump and Reverend Al Sharpton addressed the service, with Reverend Sharpton and actor-director Tyler Perry each offering $50,000 rewards for information leading to an arrest and conviction. The emotional memorial follows weeks of unanswered questions surrounding the teenager's suspicious death after a 4th of July boating trip to Horn Island off the coast of Mississippi. Millions of Americans are now facing severe weather threats this week as a potent combination of flash flooding, a record-breaking heat dome, and toxic wildfire smoke covers much of the nation. The National Weather Service warns that a developing system in the Gulf of Mexico has intensified into Tropical Storm Bertha, bringing heavy rainfall and coastal flooding from the Florida Panhandle to Texas. I'm Sybil Wilkes. Be informed. Be empowered.
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1: It's Sybil Wilkes with What We Need to Know. Hundreds of mourners, including high school teammates wearing their high school colors of black and blue, gathered in Ocean Springs, Mississippi Monday for the funeral of 18-year-old Nolan Wells. Civil rights attorney Ben Crump and Reverend Al Sharpton addressed the service, with Reverend Sharpton and actor-director Tyler Perry each offering $50,000 rewards for information leading to an arrest and conviction. The emotional memorial follows weeks of unanswered questions surrounding the teenager's suspicious death after a 4th of July boating trip to Horn Island off the coast of Mississippi. Millions of Americans are now facing severe weather threats this week as a potent combination of flash flooding, a record-breaking heat dome, and toxic wildfire smoke covers much of the nation. The National Weather Service warns that a developing system in the Gulf of Mexico has intensified into Tropical Storm Bertha, bringing heavy rainfall and coastal flooding from the Florida Panhandle to Texas. I'm Sybil Wilkes. Be informed, be empowered.
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0: Tim Sharpton's eldest daughter. Sitting in for the Rev today, Rev is in Mississippi, where he is joining the family of Nolan Wells as they pay tribute to Nolan's life and legacy at the funeral services today in Mississippi. But I'm sitting in the hot seat as it's Hot Button Issues Monday. We're taking your calls, and you too can join in on the conversation. Call us at 1-877-532-5797, 1-877-532-5797, or you can join us on the message board and watch us via live stream at nationalactionnetwork.net. But before the break, and JT was spot on as he opened us up for this Hot Button Issue Monday, as we are talking and convening and blessed to be able to come together once again. But certainly, and in conversations, I wanted to bring up, as we're going to be joined by Brother Antoine Seawright momentarily, but, you know, this conversation of this government shutdown and the Save America Act. And as we know, Congress is heading toward another funding deadline. And certainly, Republicans in particular want to connect the government funding with voting legislation that's requiring proof of citizenship and also voter identification. And some Republicans worry that, you know, this strategy will cause another shutdown. Democrats obviously oppose the legislation. But I think this conversation goes larger than voter ID. And Brother JT was talking about, you know, how ICE agents get to get the liberty of being able to walk around with their face covered and wearing face masks when they encounter, you know, people and do their work. And to me, this conversation is larger than voter ID. It's really about governing. And we've been talking about this so many times throughout Keeping It Real, but in just various conversations that we have, I think, in our community. So every few months, we know that Congress faces another shutdown threat. And, you know, we keep asking, well, why can't Congress keep the government operating while debating controversial legislation separately? And supporters are even arguing, obviously, that, you know, the election integrity increases public confidence. And we also know that certain opponents also argue that these requirements, right, risk making voting harder for eligible citizens. But the political question, I think, becomes, you know, should the essential government funding be tied to unrelated legislation? And then, you know, obviously, should Congress separate these issues? And do shutdown threats, you know, actually work politically? I'm really interested to know that. But as we see things continue to unfold and happen, I think that it is important to draw the correlations as they are, as they exist. And I think that people sometimes, you know, misstep when they're thinking about, oh, well, you know, this means that. And you know, because we have this liberty or because, you know, we don't have this liberty, you know, it's impacted by this. But I think that there are a lot of things, you know, we're talking about Nolan Wells. We're talking about, you know, important pieces of legislation as it relates to our economic empowerment. And then, of course, you know, it's hitting us home because we're dealing with, you know, the surging of gas prices, and we're dealing with, you know, so many things that are happening where, you know, it's impacting us economically. Our fund, you know, our pockets are being hit. And so we're feeling it as Americans, but I don't think that we are really utilizing our voices where we're actually talking about how these things are correlated and all intertwined, because they're all together, I feel. But let's go back to the phones. I know folks want to chime in. I just wanted to bring that into the conversation. So thank you, JT, for spearheading that. But let's talk to Queen. Queen's listening to us, holding on from California. Queen, you're keeping it real. Good afternoon.
1: What's up, girl? So, Nolan Ron Wells is just the tip of the iceberg of what the young African people are going through in this stolen country on account of the type of leadership that we have. You have the African race itself to choose from regarding the hate mentality. Now, who's worse? The people, the races that Nolan hang out with or having to deal with his own black race on a daily basis, who hates second to none. I can give you an example of three activist leaders. One of them is the granddaughter of Martin Luther King, Yolanda. She's only 18 years old. She's out here, but no one's representing her. You got Martin Luther King, Malcolm X's daughters, grandchildren out here fighting. And I wonder, are you black so-called activists in some type of competition? Because all of y'all are needed out here instead of elevating your own positions and ego. And I'm looking at Yolanda, and she looks intimidated talking to a black crowd who don't seem to have one smile on her face. And she's got it in her blood to speak, but looking at her own people out there with stoic faces, stoic marks on her, on their faces, shows a great deal of intimidation. Now, before
0: Queen,
1: can I stop you? Lady,
0: I'm sorry. What are you talking about, Queen? What are you talking about?
1: Well, the same thing you're talking about. You guys are exploiting Mr. Wells, the young man who was killed by the so-called racist friends he's hanging out with. And I'm saying that...
0: Okay, stop right there. Exploiting him how?
1: You're exploiting him because there are, every day, there are situations like Nolan Wells going on. And the fact that Al Sharpton and that attorney is making a big hoop to do on this particular case. You got a young man in California right now that's 14 years old, just took a knife from two big racists and stabbed them with it, but the young man got arrested for defending himself.
0: Okay, and can you answer my question, please? How are we exploiting Nolan Wells? I'm gonna give you one more chance because we're on national radio here to answer my question. I'm definitely here to open, and it's an open conversation. I'm definitely here to hear you out. But if you're gonna make that kind of accusation on the air, I expect you to actually have something to back it up, because you're not talking to Reverend Sharpton, you're talking to Dominique Sharpton. And sister to sister here, don't call this show and try to disrespect me talking about some Yolanda King and she's being exploited and she's talking to a group of people that don't have smiles on their faces. You should be ashamed of yourself for calling here talking to me sister to sister like that. So first of all, have some respect. I have some respect for you, and you will have some respect for me. Now, I am willing to sit here and listen to anything that you have to say, but you have to speak facts, and we've got to keep it real together. Can we do that, please?
1: Okay, your argument already speaks to the facts. Because it seemed like you didn't understand what I was saying, but
0: which is why I asked the question, and I'm waiting for the answer, okay. And I'm trying to give you the benefit of the doubt to answer.
1: If you let me give you the answer, I'm speaking to...
0: I'll let you hold on so you can think about your answer for 8 more minutes. Dominique Sharpton sitting here for Rev. Taking your calls, it's Hot Button Issues Monday. You can join in on the conversation. 1-877-532-5797. Queen, I'm going to give you a lifeline. You better call somebody and figure out that answer. We'll be right back. More of Keeping It Real with Sharpton. We'll be right back. Keeping It Real.

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1: It's Sybil Wilkes with what we need to know. Hundreds of mourners, including high school teammates wearing their high school colors of black and blue, gathered in Ocean Springs, Mississippi Monday for the funeral of 18-year-old Nolan Wells. Civil rights attorney Ben Crump and Reverend Al Sharpton addressed the service, with Reverend Sharpton and actor-director Tyler Perry each offering $50,000 rewards for information leading to an arrest and conviction. The emotional memorial follows weeks of unanswered questions surrounding the teenager's suspicious death after a 4th of July boating trip to Horn Island off the coast of Mississippi. Millions of Americans are now facing severe weather threats this week as a potent combination of flash flooding, a record-breaking heat dome, and toxic wildfire smoke covers much of the nation. The National Weather Service warns that a developing system in the Gulf of Mexico has intensified into Tropical Storm Bertha, bringing heavy rainfall and coastal flooding from the Florida Panhandle to Texas. I'm Sybil Wilkes. 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
5: Reverend Al Sharpton joined the growing chorus of voices demanding accountability in Jordan Neely's death, drawing attention to two other men who appeared to have played a role in restraining the 30-year-old.
6: I'm looking at the video. You got one man choking and the other holding him down. They all need to be in front of a grand jury. No justice.
1: And now, America's number one civil rights leader, the Reverend Al Sharpton.
7: Keeping it real. I'm Dominique Sharpton, Reverend Sharpton's eldest daughter. I'm sitting in for the Rev today. As many of you know, Reverend Sharpton is in Mississippi, where he is joining the contingency of those gathered to pay homage, and respect to the life and legacy of young Nolan Wells. And Reverend Sharpton has joined Nolan's parents and family and community and attorney Benjamin Crump as they are laying to rest this young man. And as we are still questioning all over the country what happened to Nolan Wells, certainly we are and definitely see that this is a travesty and a tragedy. But we also are very aware of the circumstances and the fact that too many times we are left with these questions. This time we are standing strong because we are going to be vigilant and committed to and for the Nolans all across the country. This is a movement. And as we continue to stand together, let us also keep his parents in our thoughts and in our prayers, his family, those that have to wake up and encounter the fact that he is gone every single day for the rest of their lives. Gone too soon, Nolan Wells. And certainly we are standing with the family and certainly want to continue to just lend our thoughts, our prayers, our activities to making sure that we are doing what is right, what we can do, and what is just to do. And that's to stand up for him in this moment. We're taking your calls. It's Hot Button Issues Monday, and you can join in on the conversation. Call us at 1-877-532-5797 1-877-532-5797. We just ask that you keep it real. And as we are waiting for Brother Antoine Seawright to join us, as he does every Monday. Oh, I hear he's on. Good afternoon, Brother Antoine. Always a pleasure speaking with you, brother. It's been a long time.
8: I am glad to be keeping it real with the one and only Dominique Sharpton.
7: Ooh, you've been waiting to do that, huh? You've been waiting to do that.
8: I could not wait. And I saw that you and your sister were being honored here coming up. And so I want to say to you, congratulations and job well done. But most importantly, a recognition well earned.
7: Oh, thank you so much. And certainly thankful to the Harlem congregation of churches who came together and honored my sister and restaurant proprietor, fellow sister Melba Wilson, at their annual fundraising boat ride. And we had a great time and certainly want to also just, you know, pay homage to those that's doing the work. And HCCI is one that have really been devoted in making sure that our real estate, you know, matters of concerns are brought to the community, and that they are really trying to empower, you know, people all over Harlem in the community to have affordable housing and have an opportunity for us to have better quality of life. So thank you to the HCCI for all the hard work you've done. I believe they turned 40 years old, and so we were convening for their anniversary at their annual event. So thank you, Brother Antoine, for that shout out. But I want to get back to Sister Queen. Queen was holding on, and she was commenting before the break, and she was bringing up some, you know, some interesting conversation. So I want to bring Queen back on the mic. I like that name too, Queen. So stand true to who you are, Sister Queen. But no, you were talking to us earlier, and you were saying that we, in particular, Reverend Sharpton and Attorney Benjamin Crump, was exploiting the name of Nolan Wells. So I wanted to give you an opportunity to explain why you felt that way. Queen, if you're still there, holla at me. Looks like we lost Queen, y'all. Looks like she had to phone a friend, get them facts straight. But no, Queen, if you're out there and listening to us, we do invite you to call us back. I wanted to give you an opportunity to, you know, to come back and talk to us, because I know that we had to get to break. But if you're out there, call us back, because I want to continue that conversation. And anyone who wants to call and ask questions, certainly, you know, the mic is open, and certainly we are taking your calls. We ask you to keep it real. I did hear, you know, that throughout the break, and I'm checking periodically on what's been happening at the Nolan Wells funeral, but I hear that Reverend Sharpton has called openly for $50,000 he's donating to for anyone who has information on this incident of what happened to Nolan, and who will come forward with that information. And then Tyler Perry went ahead here and matched that $50,000. So they're up to $100,000 that they're giving out for anyone who can come forward with information on what happened to Nolan. So I don't know where the exploitation, you know, lies with that, Brother Antoine, but certainly, you know, we've got to address it and want to put that out there. But this, you know, this particular situation is one that, you know, is very, very, you know, detrimental to all of us. We no one wants to continue talking about this. No one wants to continue to have to stand up, you know, for another young black male who we are questioning what happened to them and why their life is tragically lost. No one wants to be in that business. And I don't, you know, and I don't take this, what I'm saying, lightly at all. You know, all lives are significant, and certainly the lives of our children are significant. And I will stand with any mother who, you know, who this happens with to. And hopefully this don't, you know, I don't have to be that the next mother having to do that, having a child of my own. And so, you know, this is personal and many different instances, Brother Antoine. But I also feel like, you know, people are angry and outraged, and how many more do we have to call out? You know, how many more times are we going to have to deal with this? So I understand the outrage, but I also feel like we also can't lose momentum in our strategy, in our commitment, and in our activities, to roll over and say, well, here's another one. They're just going to sweep it under the rug. You know, let's move on to the next. We've got to stay vigilant in this moment. Brother Antoine.
8: Well, I would say, Dominique, this is a failure of the system. Nolan could have easily been young Antoine. I grew up in the rural, once segregated, always separate, and never equal South. In the little town of Swansea where I grew up in, it was not uncommon for a little black Antoine or any little black boy to go hang out with white families who had resources and had opportunities that we did not have. And so easily, in the rural South, growing up as I did, that could have been me. But thankfully, that was not me. However, it is Nolan. And it's Nolan today, and it could be someone else tomorrow. But if we don't fix the system, and we don't have people fighting to fix the system, it will continue to be Nolan and others today, tomorrow, until the end of time. And when I say the system is a failure, we're finding out every day new information regarding this case, because you have voices like Reverend Al Sharpton, Attorney Benjamin Crump, and others who are now amplifying the mishaps in the case, the suspect, or the suspicion of the lack of facts, and the slowness, if you will, around the investigation. And if that were not in place, it would be just written off as just another black boy from Mississippi who went missing and the body was uncovered. And so I'm thankful for Sharpton. I'm thankful for Crump. I'm thankful for any of these folks who decide, you know what? I'm going to fight for people who ordinarily would not have have anyone to fight for them. That's why these systems are in place, to tear down systems that may not benefit us when we need them.
7: Yes, yes, yes. Let's go to Fahima. Fahima's listening to us from New York City. Fahima, you're there. You're keeping it real. Good afternoon.
2: Hey, Dominique, can you hear me?
7: Yes, I can.
2: Yeah, well, I want to say two things. I know definitively that men only get involved if the family members reach out to them. And I know this for a fact because on more than one occasion, once a few years ago, I had a friend whose niece was having a problem at a university, and I gave her, put her in touch with men, and they provided her some assistance to resolve the issue. And also, recently, there was a situation where I had referred a colleague who had a family situation, and I put her in touch with them, and they provided an attorney who's assisting them. They're not all high-profile cases that Nan works on, and a lot of it does not meet the news, and a lot of people really don't know. And I know definitively Nan does not get involved unless a family member reaches out to them. And so the young lady was speaking based upon she's ill-informed, and she's believing propaganda that's been put out. And I wanted to address another issue also in a moment.
7: Okay.
2: Yeah, so on Friday, Disco Dan followed me on another platform and began to harass me with some of the stuff he puts in the chat here. Now, I had the opportunity to intern for Congressman Charles Rangel. So I am a member of the late Congressman Charles Rangel. So I am a member of the CBC Alumni Leadership Network. But I'm not an elected official. And he actually came onto Twitter. I blocked him. And if he does it again, like creating another profile, I will be reporting him. Now, he is in this chat, and he often, you know, constantly putting out stuff about DSA and Mondani, et cetera. He's kind of obsessive, and I just wanted to let you know and to warn other people that something is wrong with this guy. He's a lunatic and a harasser, and I hope he gets some help.
7: Well, Fahima, thank you for telling, for bringing that. I don't want to, you know, talk badly about anybody on this platform. So, you know, you go through whatever you need to do to report whatever you feel you are being, you know, if you feel like you're being harassed and anything, go through the proper measures and take that very seriously. I was talking. 1 second there. So thank you for bringing that, you know, up. But I also want to, you know, utilize this platform, you know, very carefully now and understand that, you know, that this is an open space. We want to come to this space with all kinds of ideas and opinions and respect each other's opinions. But once that, you know, goes further than that, then obviously, yes, you got to take, you know, matters and do what you got to do, you know, to make sure that you know, protect yourself and your family and stuff. So whatever you needed to do with, you know, harassment on Twitter and all that, you know, take the proper channels and go through that, because we are not law enforcement, you know, so I can't speak to that here as well. Okay. So I will leave that there. If that's okay with you, Fahima. Thank you so much for your call, and thank you for keeping it real. Rick, let's go to you. Listening to us in Germany, as always, a pleasure to speak with you, Brother Rick. You're keeping it real.
3: Good day, Sister Dominique.
7: Good day.
3: Can you hear me okay?
7: I sure can.
3: And good day to Brother Antoine Seawright, if he can hear me. Good day to you, brother.
4: I can hear you, sir.
3: I just want to start off by saying that the country is at war abroad, and we seem to be involved in an immigrant police war at home. Race relations are boiling there in America, and particularly in the Old South, as the Supreme Court has gutted the Voting Rights Act and black people are feeling threatened, particularly. But I just want to say that I went to two private schools, and I mixed with young white people, and I mixed with a group of young white boys who wanted to have a good time, and we did some risky things there in Georgetown and Bethesda, just outside of Washington, D.C. We did some crazy things, and the parents of these kids could cover for their children. My mother, as a poor black woman, she could not cover for me. And so if I got in trouble, the trouble stuck to me like glue. I just want to say that...
7: You want to hold on, Brother Rick? Because we're going to go to...
3: Yes, ma'am.
7: All right, hold on, sir. We're going to take this break, but it's Hot Button Issues Monday. Dominique Sharpton, Antoine Seawright sitting in for Rev. Taking your calls, 1-877-532-5797. We'll be back with more of Keeping It Real with Sharpton. We'll be right back.
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5: It's Sybil Wilkes with what we need to know. 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Civil rights attorney Ben Crump and Reverend Al Sharpton addressed the service, with Reverend Sharpton and actor-director Tyler Perry each offering $50,000 rewards for information leading to an arrest and conviction. The emotional memorial follows weeks of unanswered questions surrounding the teenager's suspicious death after a 4th of July boating trip to Horn Island off the coast of Mississippi. Millions of Americans are now facing severe weather threats this week as a potent combination of flash flooding, a record-breaking heat dome, and toxic wildfire smoke covers much of the nation. The National Weather Service warns that a developing system in the Gulf of Mexico has intensified into Tropical Storm Bertha, bringing heavy rainfall and coastal flooding from the Florida Panhandle to Texas. I'm Sybil Wilkes. 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

0: 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It's Wellness Wednesday, and Dr. MJ Collier is going to be back to answer all of your health questions.
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0: Keeping it real. Dominique Sharpton with Antoine Seawright sitting in for the Rev. Rev is in Biloxi, Mississippi, as they are laying to rest Nolan Wells. It's Hot Button Issues Monday, and we're certainly taking your calls. You can join in on the conversation, 1-877-532-5797, 1-877-532-5797. Brother Antoine, we were speaking with Rick before the break. Rick from Germany, are you still with us?
1: I think so. Can you hear me now?
0: We can hear you.
1: Yeah, I just want to wrap this up. I don't want to take too much time. In 40 years, race relations has simmered in some places and cooled off, and in other places, it has gotten hot and heated. And in advances that we have made in schools and in small business and in the military, there are some blacks who can't stand to see another black person having a good time in the company of whites. So I know that the church burnings also were not all done by racist, crazy Caucasians. There are some who will put their hand in a situation to inspire unity through crisis. And I just want to say I hope and pray that the truth comes out. Horn Island was a party place for a lot of those kids down there in the southern part of Mississippi. And I think there were other people on that island with Nolan Wells, and something happened. I don't know if the white kids were guilty. I don't know if the black kids were guilty, but I know that there's more to this story than just a black kid going out and socializing with whites and then being left on an island. Ladies and gentlemen, yeah. I've had my say. I'm done.
0: Mm-hmm. Thank you so much, Brother Rick, for your call, for keeping it real. But no, and the message board, they are agreeing with you. This is, you know, this is something that we definitely, as Reverend Sharpton said, just didn't smell right. You know, there's something stink about this situation. And so, you know, we definitely from day one hearing about this just didn't sit right. So really grateful to everything that is happening in terms of, you know, the family getting in touch with Benjamin Crump, and Crump is, you know, moving forward, calling for this, you know, this private investigation and this autopsy, these other autopsy, and now, you know, Reverend Sharpton and bringing this, you know, reward into it, and hopefully we can really nail down to getting more information in terms of really what happened to this young man. Brother Antoine, you have anything to add? We're going to move on. Got a lot of folks holding on. Want to get involved in the conversation?
2: No, I know we got a lot of calls. Look, the half is yet to be told. I think we just have to make certain that we measure three times and cut once as it relates to the information and trusted sources. I don't think Sharpton or Crump or Tyler Perry or others will be leading us down a rabbit hole. I think they will be transparent, and I think they will do the right thing and arguably bring some amount of justice to this family and to this situation so we can play prevent defense going forward, meaning we won't allow this to happen again.
0: All right, now. I see Brother Rodney holding on, the mayor of Queensbridge, we call him. The mayor of Queensbridge. Mayor Rodney is on, holding on, listening to us from Queens. Rodney, you're keeping it real. Good afternoon, my brother.
3: Good afternoon, Queen Dominique. How are you?
0: I'm all right. How are you?
3: Man, emotional. Yeah. Good afternoon, Mr. Seawright. I remember when I first met Usman and Felipe, man.
0: Mm-hmm.
3: When I first met these young brothers, right? And we used to talk, and they would talk about going to HBCU. So I bought Felipe HBCU t-shirts. And I bought Usman a hoodie, right? But he was like, I think I bought him a 3X. He was like, oh, this thing is too big. I was like, you know? But he was so happy to get it. But he was like, I'm like, you got a big, you're not bigger than me. But he was like, yo, this kind of too big for me. But I used to always talk about, I used to talk to these brothers when they came with Sabre. I was like, what y'all doing? Yeah, we're doing this. And he was working in Albany, I think. The last time I spoke to him, I think he was working up in Albany. I mean, these brothers, they don't know. These brothers have the light. The light. Yeah. You know, there's so much darkness around us, but these brothers, Usman and Believe Me, and there's others, but that's why I don't go to the huddle because it says, man, youth huddle. I'm 62 years old. So, you know, but I just want to put that in. Yo, rest in peace. My sincerest condolences to the Diallo family. I have a card. I just went to the store and bought a tribute card. Let me know if my DM, please, Dominique, where I can send it. But my main topic
0: Absolutely.
3: Is Black MAGA and the misinformation. Mm-hmm. The misinformation with this Black MAGA movement, where they talk about Democrats are the racist party. Yeah, that was a Democrat like 50, 60 years ago. We know this. Then mm-hmm. they said, well, Democrats ain't done nothing for you. Okay. So Lyndon Johnson didn't pass the Civil Rights Act. And the Voting Rights Act and the Civil Rights Bill. And he's a Texas Southerner. You know what I'm saying? Like, these people put out this information, misinformation. And it's these Black, our people that do it. You know what I'm saying? I mean, we had Nick Cannon do it, you know, also. But we have these other sites where these people are talking to us and they're saying this stuff. I was just watching something this morning and they putting out this misinformation. And we have to put the truth out there. We have to fight against this darkness that's mm-hmm. going on with our people. You know, the Willie Lynch thing was, you know, remember that what they said, how it's going to affect us years? Ms. Dominique, and it's crazy.
0: Oh, yeah, oh, yeah, oh, yeah, oh, yeah,
3: you know, it's
0: oh,
3: crazy.
0: Yeah.
3: I don't want to spend all my time rambling. Rest in peace, King Diallo. Rest in peace, King Diallo. Rest in peace, King Diallo. You'll be missed, my brother, but you was a light. Was a light. Mm-hmm. We will never forget you. Trust me, I would never forget you. Thank you for your time, Ms. Dominique.
0: Thank you, Brother Rodney. And certainly, we're coming back. I got to talk to y'all, give y'all an update on what Brother Rodney's talking about. But I hear this music playing, so we're going to take another break. Dominique Sharpton, Antoine Seawright sitting in for Rev, taking your calls. Hot Button Issues Monday. Joining on the conversation, 1-877-532-5797. We'll be back with more of Keeping It Real with Sharpton. We'll be right back.
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1: It's Sybil Wilkes with what we need to know. Military operations in the Middle East escalate as U.S. Central Command launched fresh strikes against Iranian targets in the Strait of Hormuz. While President Trump prepares to attend Tuesday's dignified transfer for fallen soldiers Isabella Gonzalez and Tyler Feehan. In food safety, Taylor Farms of Mexico voluntarily recalled all iceberg lettuce sourced from central Mexico due to its connection to a massive multi-state outbreak of cyclosporiasis, a parasitic intestinal illness. In Mississippi, an internal complaint reveals Senatobia Police Sergeant Hunter Foster made racist remarks to a Black officer days before an officer-involved Walmart shooting killed a one-year-old child. And on the basketball court, WNBA's Toronto Tempo coach Sandy Bondello was suspended after a hot mic captured her calling Atlanta Dream star Angel Reese a protected species. I'm Sybil Wilkes. Be informed, be empowered.
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0: Keeping it real. Dominique Sharpton sitting in with Antoine Seawright taking your calls. It's Hot Button Issues Monday, and we invite you to join the conversation. 1-877-532-5797. 1-877-532-5797. We were talking with Brother Rodney. Let's go to my sister Anita. I see you holding on, listening to us from Chapel Hill. There's a lot of folks holding on, and we want to get everybody in this Hot Button Issues Monday. Sister Anita, I see you, sister. Good afternoon. You're keeping it real.
1: Hello?
0: Hello.
1: Oh, hi. Okay. Sorry that we have to talk about Mr. Nolan. But It happens a lot here. There's a lot of drug usage with Caucasian female old drug users. They get the men out of prison. And the American Native Americans and the African American men, and I think they use them to put the drugs through our neighborhood. And I guess if the men don't act right, they give them the wrong drug, maybe fentanyl or something, and just take them out. So we really need to police our neighborhoods, and they're putting these people in our neighborhoods to do these things to us and support their worser element instead of them taking care of their own element. I've noticed that down here in this Confederate situation. And when Trump had the state fair or whatever he was having for around the 4th, North Carolina sent a contingency there with the Confederate flag. So the fair is going on here. My daughter had told me years ago she didn't like she turned around and there was a Confederate flag behind her at the state fair. So I don't know if they're going to do this was years ago. This is before this just happened this July. So it's a lot of mess going on down here where black people can't even have a senior citizen home. They consider it, you know, under 2,000 low income. So they'll supply people on drugs with housing, and they'll stick them in the housing that, or, you know, the immigrants, all of this stuff that's being thrown in our neighborhood. And we're told to handle all of it, but, and then we end up dying from it. You know, I don't know what's going on, but what I wanted to say to you, in Chicago, they have a public safety police accountability, I guess it's a citizens committee, and they're trying to get rid of that. That's where they would investigate things that the police do that are not right and, you know, not fair or improper procedure of doing things and causing, you know, needless harm to our people. And they're trying to get rid of that in Chicago. I was trying to get in touch with the person that was on one of the committees, and I couldn't get in touch with him, but I'm going to keep trying so that I can have him speak with Reverend Al about why they're trying to get rid of these committees when the citizens are trying to watch. You know, after Laquan McDonald, you know, they're very concerned about what's going on, and I'm very concerned about what's going on. This is not right. People that does not have the right thinking to be an authority to handle major decisions like this and make small mistakes into large tragedies is not fair to our people. So some accountability has to be pressured to get this situation straightened out. I don't want to keep coming every month and, you know, taking care of things like this. And Mama right. B that's on the phone with me, and she didn't want to wait, and I told her I'd probably get on pretty fast, and she said, well, I can't wait. But she's having something for Emmett Till and his mom with the street name, and she told me the phone number if anybody wanted to call her just to get information.
0: Well, give us the information, please. Give us the information, okay. Sister Anita.
1: Okay, it's going to be on July 25th, and this is, and she said she's going to get Ishmael Muhammad to do the prayer during that time for Emmett Till and his mother and the naming of the street. Her number is 773-RESPECT. So if you dial 773, that's the area code, and then RESPECT, R-E-S-P-E-C-T. That's her phone number for anybody that wanted to call and get more information from her, or she could send you information. But they are on it in Chicago. They are trying to hold the police accountable. We are trying to stop this situation from happening. I actually had to move my children out of Chicago near that area because of the problems. But you come down here to the South, and then you got the Confederates playing games. You know, and we got older white females, you know, taking our guys straight out of prison, and they're selling drugs. and you know, prostitution, we got a problem here for real. Okay, and if we don't straighten our life up with God, we're not going to straighten this up, because there is no other way out other than to see what God said do, with Jesus blessing us to have that second chance and straighten it, or else we will never get out of slavery.
0: I agree. Thank you so much, Sister Anita, for your call, and thank you for keeping it real. And for those that had just joined the broadcast and was listening to Brother Rodney's tribute to National Action Network's own Usman Diallo, we are very saddened to hear of the passing, the sudden passing of this young man over the weekend. We are still gathering facts in terms of what happened to Usman, but we do, we are hearing that, you know, he was shot in the face and he was at home, but we have no other information as of now. We know that our dear young brother, Usman Diallo, he was one of National Action Network's youth leaders, very involved in National Action Network's youth huddle, a very, an amazing, a stout, committed young man, you know, and we just, we don't know what happened, but we know that Usman's life has been lost, and it's tragic for all of us to have to deal with. And so on tomorrow, on Tuesday evening, we will be convening at the House of Justice, which is located at 6 Hancock Place. That's 124th and Morningside Avenue in the Village of Harlem. We will be convening at 6 o'clock p.m. for those in the New York City area who want to come on by and pay tribute to the life of our young brother Usman Diallo, and certainly we invite you to wrap your arms around our young people at National Action Network as we are experiencing this tragedy amongst our entire family, locally and nationally. So thank you, Brother Rodney, for bringing that back into our conversation today. Rest in peace to a dynamic young man, a young leader, one who was a very conscious mind, whom we are very proud of, and had the pleasure of working with and grooming and mentoring, and certainly will obviously miss him and continue to lift his name up, Usman Diallo. Thank you, Brother Rodney, for that. Let's go back to the phones, and Brother Antoine, I do want to get your take on this as we move into the next hour, and we're always so thankful to have this young dynamic voice amongst us as well, Brother Antoine Seawright. But you know, speaking from what Sister Anita was talking about, and then thinking about obviously what, you know, what's been going on, and what Senator John Ossoff and this midterm elections and this conversation, as we were talking about earlier as well, you know, really arguing the fact that, you know, Democratic victories would restore this oversight, and then Republicans also arguing that voters should continue supporting President Trump's agenda. But to me, you know, Brother Antoine, the larger question, you know, really lies in what Congress will actually be doing over the next 2 years in terms of oversight, in terms of legislation, in terms of compromise, even, or in terms of opposition. And so I really want to discuss, you know, what you feel these issues, you know, are that will decide the midterms. You know, is democracy itself, you know, on the ballot? What do we have to look forward to? Want to talk to you about that, Brother Antoine, and get your take on it and so much more as we are in this Hot Button Issues Monday and talking with each other. And then on the message board, I also wanted, I saw this, I'll try to, there's a lot more comments now, we'll get to, yes, but rest in peace, Brother Usman. Thank you for those that are lifting up his name. And Miss E18 says, well, it's abundantly clear something isn't quite right because of the constant obsession and all of the off-topic comments, but to follow one to another platform asking crazy questions. I don't know what that's in regards to, but thank you for that comment, and thank you for those who are lifting up Usman's name on the message board. Let's keep that going. Thank you so much for that. Brother Antoine.
2: Well, Dominique, thank you for framing the house, if you will, and I'll try to put some sheetrock on the wall. Let me just first say that black folks are casting a survival vote in this election, and I don't say that lightly at all. Whomever wins in November is going to have a large say-so in whether or not communities that look like mine and yours and most people listening to this program live or die. Live or die. Very serious. You mentioned the word oversight. Oversight should not be a partisan thing. by way of our founding fathers. The founders and the framers wanted the legislative branch to be responsible for providing oversight to the executive branch. Unfortunately, MAGA Mike Johnson, the election denier and the deputy White House legislative director, has made his priorities for his caucus to rubber stamp any and everything Donald Trump wants, legal or not legal. And so when you talk about what this next 2 years in Congress could look like, it's what Dr. King called chaos or community. Community is what I think Hakeem Jeffries and the Democrats want to do. That's restoring the cuts, the largest cut to Medicaid in American history, largest cut to SNAP benefits in American history, expanding those ACA tax credits that have expired thanks to the Republicans. It's providing oversight to this reckless administration, including the billions of dollars that Trump and his families have made. I said on CNN a few weeks ago that Trump promised to drain the swamp and said the alligators have gotten fatter. I think oversight and this next 2 years in the Democratic leadership looks like protecting our elections and making certain that we protect the right to vote for all communities and doing our best job to prevent racial gerrymandering from becoming a national thing ahead of the 2028 election cycle. And that's just a preview. Leader Jeffries has been clear what the Democratic agenda is. It's cut the stop the cuts, cut the corruption, and save health care. Very simple. And that's our agenda. But if we don't win in November, I think you're going to see more of the same, but even more extreme, because they know that to everything there's a season, and their season will end, but there's no checks and balances on the season that they have right now because they control everything. And that's why the late, great Stephanie Tubbs Jones would often say that for black folks, you're either going to be at the table or on the menu. Our grandparents used to say the same thing down south. And that's the perspective we have to have going into the midterm election. Now, let me just say one caveat to that, Dominique. Elections for black folks have always been an obligation. For other communities, it's been an opportunity or an option. For everyone, it has to be an obligation in November because it's an all-hands-on-deck moment. But also, we're going to have the most unique multicultural, multiracial coalition we've ever had before in order for us to be successful. And I don't want to miss this point. We are making assumptions that democracy is a guarantee, but it is a gift, not a guarantee. And believe it or not, there are people who are trying to decide whether or not we're even going to have a midterm election. And there's a real case scenario in which they're going to do everything they can to run interference and prevent us from participating the way we should in the midterm election.
0: That's right. Hold that thought, Antoine. We're going to take this break. Dominique Sharpton and Antoine Seawright sitting in for Reverend Sharpton, taking your calls. It's Hot Button Issues Monday. You can join in on the conversation, 1-877-532-5797. We'll be back with more of Keeping It Real with Sharpton. We'll be right back.
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14: There's no side that can justify to me killing innocent people.
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15: nothing.
12: Uh-huh. Keeping it real with the world's civil rights leader, the Reverend Al Sharpton.
16: Keeping it real. Keeping it real. I'm Dominique Sharpton, Reverend Sharpton's eldest daughter. I'm sitting in for the Rev today. Many of you know Reverend Sharpton is in Mississippi, where they are gathering today in Biloxi, Mississippi, to pay homage to the life of Nolan Wells, a young 18-year-old young man. And Reverend Sharpton eulogized this young man on today and joined the family and attorney Benjamin Crump in Mississippi. So many came together to pay homage to the life of Nolan Wells as we continue to ask the question, what happened to Nolan? And certainly the outrage has sparked the movement to, really push for progress, push for activities, push for commitment. We know that we've got a lot of work to do in this moment. We know that Nolan's life matters and so many others. All of our lives matter, but certainly we want to, in this moment, continue to raise the alarm for justice, justice for Nolan Wells, and justice for this family as we continue to seek answers. It is Hot Button Issues Monday, and we are certainly taking your calls for you that want to call in and join in on the conversation. You can call us at 1-877-532-5797, or you can join us on the message board and write your comment for those who are watching us via live stream at nationalactionnetwork.net. We were talking, Brother Antoine, before the break, and certainly, you know, this conversation can, you know, linger as we continue to, you know, raise activity and awareness in this moment. And we were talking about, obviously, the midterm elections, and we were talking about voting, and we were talking about, obviously, the importance of all of this, but really trying to put into retrospect the action agenda, or what you feel, you know, should be the priorities, obviously, for Democrats, you know, in the next couple of years, as we are looking for major pieces of legislation to be moved or retracted, as we are looking to really see, you know, the landscape of how this country will continue to move forward despite all these things that we're facing and dealing with currently, you know, as the in the status quo. But do you feel, Antoine, and I keep asking this question because I feel like, you know, there are layers to this conversation, and I feel, you know, every moment that I get to talk to another young black man about this, I'm going to do so. So, and I think I know your answer to this, and as you have been dynamic in your analysis on many different platforms, I'm always in awe of the work and of your voice, obviously. But, you know, talking about the motivation of our voters and really looking at, obviously, you know, how, especially in local elections, you know, voter turnout is not always, you know, something that is championed, right? We are always looking at how ways of improving and how we can get more people to really exercise, you know, this liberty and really exercise using your voice by voting. And I feel like, you know, you know, we get complacent, and I feel like this is another moment where, you know, we're saying, okay, well, look what happened to Nolan, or look what is going on, you know, this Save America Act now, and look what's going on. Where they're trying in so many ways to suppress our vote, our votes and our voice. You know, do you feel like we are still energized to really participate in this process?
17: I don't know if we're energized to the place or to the point where we need to be in survival mode. I said to a group yesterday that I gave some remarks to that Black America is operating on a low battery life. We're at 1%. Yeah. And the only way we're going to be successful is by charging our battery. And the way we have historically charged our battery to bring about change is by voting. And when we vote, not only do we win, but we put in place policies and policy makers and decision makers that understand our plight, our cause, and our fight. And so we've got to get out of 1% battery mode. We've got to charge ourselves up even more for this consequential midterm election. And we've got to understand how high the stakes are. They've already regressed, I think, our community by two or three generations just in 7 months. Yeah. Can you imagine what would happen if they get the next 2 years of having unchecked power and control in this country? And so that all by itself should be a notice to every American, but in particular Black Americans, because it's very for us, it's twice as hard to have as much.
16: So then, Antoine, you're breaking up a bit. Are you moving around?
17: I said the journey for us is simple, twice as hard, half as much, and so we've got to do even more than we've already done in order to get us back to a place of sustainability in our community.
16: All right, let's try to get Antoine's audio together. Demetrius, I know you're holding on. My brother from Cleveland, you're keeping it real. Good afternoon.
18: Yes, how you doing, Ms. Sharpton?
16: All right, how you doing?
18: I'm doing good, thank you. Yeah, I just want to mention how important it is. You know, the midterm election is coming around.
16: Yes.
18: And I believe that's why Donald Trump is trying to convince the American people, you know, that the election process should be revamped. Because I think it's an attempt for him, you know, to try to remain in office. You know, he's not allegiance to the Republican Party or any other party. He's trying to establish, you know, the state where he'll be the leader. So it's very important that people don't fall for the rhetoric that he's trying to say China's going to affect the voting process and other nations. But his main goal is trying to hold power himself. And we don't need him to be in office for a perpetual long period of time because he already has the United States involved in wars, you know, with Iran, and his eyes is set on other countries as well. And we suffer, you know, with inflation. And he's out really, you know, to make profit for himself, you know, with the terrorists, you know, and with wanting to take over other countries, you know, with Iran, because the money from the terrorists and some of the wars that he wanna initiate, it doesn't flow back to the American people. He doesn't explain where the money is going to. So it's very important that American people don't put pressure on the Congress, whether Republican or Democrat, you know, to go along with Donald Trump's plan, because mm-hmm. his ultimate goal is, you know, just to benefit himself and not the American people. And also I'd like to mention when a caller called in early concerning Nolan Wells, you all emphasizing the case there in Mississippi. You know, you can't be all places at one time. You know, because even with a bus boycott in Mississippi, and with board versus education, you know, with NAACP, you have to choose certain cases. You know, because once the courts rule, then I cover all similar cases. Mm-hmm. So you can't just do 100 of cases. You have to find one case, and then the courts will judge and say, well, this applies to other cases as well. There'll be a standard for other judges to make a decision. So that's what I can understand that. And also, I believe the National Action Network wouldn't put up to such a much a reward if they didn't feel it was some type of irregularity in the investigation of the death of Mr. Wells. You know, because even though, you know, it's not, it could be not just a Caucasian, it could be other people involved. But I'm pretty sure, you know, that the National Action Network and others see something there that's not right, you know, with an investigation. So, and if it was black people involved, I'm pretty sure the state of Mississippi would have brought that out. They usually do around this country. They put the blame on especially African Americans or any other race. So like they're trying to stereotype those different people here in the United States, that when it comes to labeling them as criminals, they justify that with those ICE procedures arresting Latinos or Jamaicans or anybody, you know, trying to say they're criminals, they're bringing in drugs, or they are committing crimes here. So a lot of innocent people is being convicted. They're being caught up in a criminal justice system. Just for those who are in power want to sing them out so they can justify the mass arrest and the vast incarceration and the vast murder of people, innocent people. So it's very important that people realize that and don't take part in innocent people being accused and be labeled as criminals just because they want to have freedom of speech, to speak out, or they just want to have the right to live and have justice in this country like anybody else in this country. And they just don't go stand up for their rights. And they shouldn't be labeled as criminals to be incarcerated or be killed just because they want to have the right as American citizens to have the same American dream as any other country.
16: All right, Demetrius, I gotta leave it there. You hear that music? Thank you so much for your call. We're gonna take this break. Dominique Sharpton sitting in with Antoine Seawright, 1-877-532-5797. We'll be right back. More of Keeping It Real with Sharpton. We'll be right back.
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0: keeping it real. Dominique Sharpton sitting in with Antoine Seawright. It's Hot Button Issues Monday. We're going back to the phones, back to the phones, back to the phones. Still, Bill, you know I'm going to get you in here. I got to get you in here. Listening to us from Cincinnati on the buzz. Still, Bill, you're keeping it real. Good afternoon.
1: This is the day the Lord has made, and I will rejoice and be glad in it. And I will keep it real. How you doing, my sister?
0: I'm all right. How are you?
1: Oh, I'm doing great. I want to send a shout out to Lincoln Ware, Real Darren Howard, and the staff of WBBZ, The Buzz AM radio station, to listen to this excellent show. Your father isn't here, but I still give him his props. He is definitely our superhero, you know, and you are his aide. And you touched a real interesting topic, voting. Yes, I voted. I voted for the last 20 years. I voted twice for Obama. I voted twice for Bill Clinton. I did not vote Donald Trump. I would not vote for a convict who womanizes women, disrespects them and everything, cheats on his wife, cheats on the election and everything, orchestrated the January 6th riot. Well, I mean, what kind of person would do something like that and end up being president? And I tell you, he will not be in for a third term. I keep hearing this over and over and over again. He ain't that doggone lucky to where he got in office again, you know, through cheating and everything. And yes, I do intend to vote. When you vote, it's a privilege. It is an opportunity. If you don't like the situation for what it is, then you do something about it. Your instrument is your voice. And I use my voice very, very well. And I will say what's going on today. He has screwed over China. He has screwed over other cities and all that. And I tell you, it's just a matter of time when he's out of office. He's going to jail. That's what he fears. He fears being impeached and everything. And I'm going to end Donald Trump's conversation with Donald Trump. How are you doing? You are sounding great as ever.
0: Me?
1: Yes.
0: Well, you know, it's been a weekend. You know, we lost we had a tragic loss at Nan's Youth Huddle. So, dealing with this loss of Usman Diallo over the weekend wasn't the greatest weekend. But you know, I'm grateful to be here to have another opportunity to speak with all of you. It has been truly uplifting, and you know, I'm gonna just do my part. You know, still, Bill, that's all I can do. Every day I wake up, I'm grateful to be a black woman. I'm grateful to be a mom. I'm grateful to be in this movement. You know, I'm grateful to have my voice, and I'm grateful to have the opportunity to be able to utilize it in a very meaningful way. So I can't, you know, complain about any of that. And so, you know, every day that I'm blessed to wake up and be able to do this, I'm very grateful. So I'm here. And I am a
1: proud black man, you know. My pride is the fact that your father is our crusader of civil rights. And I praise him every time I get on this show. And I'm praising him exactly to the point to where, you know, he is just phenomenal when it comes to sticking his neck out. And he is the last of the 60s icon that, you know, where we had Martin, we had Megger, we had Malcolm, and he's just phenomenal. But I'm going to end it right now. It is a pleasure to talk to you. You sounded so good. And I am going to keep it real for the days to come. And

0: I will vote.
1: Thank you. Thank you, Still Bell. You know, I have to say that, you know, I appreciate your accolades, especially to my father. But I feel, Antoine, you know, we have a responsibility. So, yeah, you know, we're grateful to have, you know, leaders like Rev that's still with us. And we've got to, you know, give them their flowers and do what we got to do to lift them up and keep them elevated. But we also, you know, have to, in this moment, you know, it's important that we spend time with our leaders and hear their stories, and hear from them and, you know, learn from them, because we've got to pay this forward. We've got to continue this work. And I feel like, you know, we've got to really, you know, make that connection, I think, more often. And so many times, you know, I'm seeing, you know, that we lift up our leaders once they're gone, you know, but, you know, I am really grateful for the opportunity to be able to sit down with my dad and have conversations and, you know, and talk to him about, you know, the movement and how it was growing up and doing this work as he's done, you know, from a very early age. And, you know, and that's wisdom, and that's pain, that's keeping the cycle moving forward, so that now I can teach my son and my son can teach his children, and we can continue the cycle in that lineage. But I think it's important that we connect to our roots, Antoine, and we continue to make those connections very strong. And we have it in our community. We have, you know, the senior that lives in your building or goes to your church, or, you know, still works, you know, with you on your job. Make sure you take the opportunity and speak with them, because that's history. And I feel like we need to make those connections to our roots a lot stronger in this moment.
2: Well, Dominique, we've got to talk to each other. We've gotten away from doing the basic blocking and tackling that got us to where we are. And then the second piece of that is we have to learn how to step outside of our comfort zone. It's one thing to be at an event and I go talk to Dominique Sharpton because I know her. We're on the radio together. I know her father, blah, blah, blah. It's another thing to go talk to the person that's with Dominique, who I've never heard of, never seen, don't know anything about them. And we've got to learn how to step outside our comfort zone, because, believe it or not, we have more in common than we do differently, particularly when we look like one another. And sometimes a simple conversation will open up multiple opportunities to engage and to educate, to inform, and to empower. Nice. And so often we make politics and we make civic engagement so complicated. But I live by this, KISS, keep it simple, see right. The more we simplify this and talk about how these things directly impact our lives and what you can do in this moment as an individual to make an impact and to change the direction of the wind, yeah, the better off we are long term as a people. And we've got to be wind changers.
1: I love that. I love that. We've got to be wind changers. That's the hashtag for today. Wind changers, y'all. We're going to take this break. I know I see you, Disco Brian. I'm coming to you. I'm coming to you, Princeton. I'm coming to y'all. But we're going to take this break. Dominique Sharpton and Antoine C. Wright. Hot Button Issues Monday. We'll be right back with more of Keeping It Real with Sharpton. We'll be right back.
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0: Meal. Dominique Sharpton here, Antoine Seawright taking your calls. It's been an eventful and active Hot Button Issues Monday. 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Reverend Sharpton will be back with us tomorrow from Mississippi, where he will be giving us live updates, on his experience and trip and anything else we need to know in regards to what's happening with the Nolan Wells situation and so much more. Let's go back to the phones. I know we've got folks holding on. I want to get Nep in and, of course, Disco Brian. Let's start with you, Disco Brian. You're keeping it real. Always a pleasure speaking with you, my brother, and good afternoon.
1: Dominique, the only reason I'm talking to you today is because of God's grace. God sent me an angel in the form of a Jewish woman who's my wife. And God, when I was a 9-year-old boy, God sent me the B-side of Purple Rain. It was a song called God, which disrupted the idea of God that my paternal grandmammy, whose daddy was a Klansman, introduced me to. So I want to thank God for this moment. I want to thank God for you. And I want to thank God for my grace and for giving us this sacred platform. Dominique, I come from a family of love and trauma in which I was loved and traumatized, and in which I loved and traumatized. And that's why that line in the Lord's Prayer hits so hard about forgive us for our trespasses as we forgive those who trespass against us. The first time I received that prayer, and it captured my soul again, was due to Prince's full-length version of the song Controversy on that album. So, Dominique, I am a failed sinner doing any and everything I can to stay in God's grace. And I need to briefly correct something Fahima said earlier. She characterized me as unwell and claimed that I harassed her on X. I have the actual exchange in front of me.
0: Was that you? Your name is Disco Dave too? Because I thought she said Dave or Dan.
1: Well, yes, it's me.
0: You see how things come out? You see how things come out?
1: You know. Here's how it happened, Dominique. Black Georgia Democratic activist extraordinaire Zachary Kirk posted that Democratic Socialists of America has a lot of work to do, he said, to win black voters, and that its online army is pushing black voters further away. His post was a retweet of Congressional Black Caucus's endorsement of Haley Stevens in Michigan. So I replied publicly and tagged Fahima, because this was directly connected to a debate we had been having on the message board. I argued very strongly, having been a former member of DSA myself, that DSA is not merely fighting pro-Israel Jewish Democrats. It's also attacking institutions and leaders associated with the Congressional Black Caucus. And in the tweet, I then criticized Zoran Mamdani's allegiance to DSA and described him as a Trojan horse for an Islamist leftist political tendency. Now, to be clear, the last
0: wait, hold on, Disco Brian, and yes, with all due yes respect, as I yes did not allow Fahima to badmouth you, I didn't know it was you, whoever yes she was talking about, I won't allow you to do the same. So this, you know, had nothing to do with keeping it real. Let's keep this off of keeping it real, please. You can talk about any other issue you like, but please stay away from talking about someone else, you know, on this public platform. Thank you.
1: Thank you. Absolutely. Right. And I want to be clear, though, Dominique, that the last vote I cast was for a black Muslim state senator here in Philadelphia, Sharif Street. I voted for him against the guy that AOC and Hassan Piker came to Philly to rally beside, the DSA hellraiser who won the primary here, Chris Rabb, the same Rep Rabb who told me when I approached him to congratulate him on his victory that your father was suspicious because he reported on literal mob activity to the FBI in the 80s. Now, people can disagree with that argument. They can say my wording was too heated, but one political reply on a public thread is not harassment, and disagreeing sharply with someone does not make a person mentally unwell. So Fahima's written response to me was, dude, you're a very sick person. I'm not the one. Please watch your head on
0: Disco
1: the way out.
0: Brian, I have asked you respectfully now, and the next time now I'm going to have to cut you off to not speak about that incident on this broadcast. You can talk about anything else. I've asked you, and you've continuously disregarded my request, and you continue to talk about this incident when I've asked you not to.
1: Okay. My apologies, Dominique.
0: Do you have anything else to add to this broadcast other than that incident that you're talking about?
1: Yes. Dominique, since you and your family have built an organization devoted to civil rights and political accountability, I just hope that you will agree that accusations like harassment and unwell shouldn't be casually weaponized against people simply because their politics are unwelcome. Because I treasure the work that Nan continues to do, walking the tightrope that you have to walk in this moment, Dominique, and your father, when you have, you know, a far left that is, well, there's a lot going on, right, with DSA and with, you know, what they call the establishment Democratic Party. I'm just really, whenever I hear those words, establishment, it always seems to be targeting black political leadership in the Democratic Party. And that's what is really at the core of my heartbreak, right? Because I know we have to hold this coalition together, but, you know, I can't help sort of forget. I can't misremember that there's been a lot of smoke for MVP Harris and her incredible legacy and her excellence and the Biden-Harris administration. And I just, you know, I want to, like, uplift that. And I want to, it's very difficult because while that administration and all that she did and all that they did to make this country a more robust democracy is just continuing to be undermined by so-called leftist progressives, whatever, who, you know, repeatedly chastise decisions she made, like, you know, campaigning with Liz Cheney, for instance, right? Like, the mayor of New York.
0: All right, Disco Bryant, I got to leave it there. I got to get Nap on, and, you know, I've given 6 minutes. You know, thank you so much for your comment. As always, it's great speaking with you. Hopefully we can do so, you know, another time and continue this conversation. But I got to get Nap in. With all due respect, I got to move on. And thank you so much for your call and your comment, for always keeping it real. Appreciate you. Let's get Nap in. Nap, I know you've been holding on. Want to get you in the conversation. Thank you so much for holding. You're keeping it real.
2: Oh, thank you for being so gracious. First and foremost, I want to give flowers to the Reverend Al Sharpton, because my mother said you can't smell them when you're dead. And I'm glad to see you're continuing his legacy. Real briefly, I am 71. I think I turned 72 during that phone call so long. But God, I understand his frustration. But here's the thing. I'm working, canvassing with Senator John Ossoff here in Georgia.
0: Yes.
2: And one of the things that I have found that your father, yourself, you talk to leaders of the party, a lot of people my age. I am 71, HBCU educated, seven generations deep, Gullah Geechee, South Carolina. And one of the things that bothers so many of my age group, they get really offended when they hear immigrants built America. When you know that our grandparents and our great-great-great-great-great-great-grandparents and from South Carolina, when I go to Charleston to that slave market where they have farmers market now, those little imprints on the bricks that built that building, they're not decorations. Those are the fingerprints of the slave children that were forced to build those bricks. Mm. I want to see a true coalition between the diaspora, just speaking people together without them being mindful of the fact that we're not immigrants. We were kidnapped and brought here, and we built this. And so it feels very dismissive when you hear people saying, immigrants built America. And, you know, and one of my friends says, next they're going to be saying, trans immigrants built America. I have a nephew that keeps my wardrobe tight, and he's a trans wannabe. If anybody says anything about him, we're going to have an issue. So it's not an answer. I feel you can't fix what you don't face. And before you leave out of your house, get the issues inside of your house together. We have to have that conversation as foundational Black Americans, as Caribbeans, Haitians, so that we don't come together on misconceptions. Okay, I had friends, the first time I heard the term Akita, I was at Morgan State University, and I asked a Congolese friend, what is the Nigerian brother calling me that? And they explained, I was highly offended. And I had to explain some things to them, and later on, I had people, oh, you guys got gangs, da-da-da-da-da. You guys have tried. Let's work on these issues together. They're the same thing. Go in your house, get your house straight, then let's have the block party. That's because we have to have that block party. And these are some of the issues that maybe the Democratic Party has to not lead with. We'll work on those issues. Let's get elected. Everybody that I see, I talk to, every young person, my friends say, how do you reach all these people? I'll say something like, oh, you're an intelligent young man. Look at you, your pants all the way to your navel. Oh, I know you vote. And they'll say, my vote don't count. I said, so of course not if you don't vote. Well, I did vote. It didn't do nothing. I said, well, when I get in the car and stick the key in, and you get in your car and stick the key in, what happens? I drive on home. No, you got to turn it on, maneuver through traffic. So after you vote, it's what's important. Do you know your representative? So I just left from City Hall because I'm upset. How are you going to move the bus stop to where the senior citizens got to get on it and tell us we got to walk a mile and a half?
0: Nep, the power of the people. That's it. Yes, thank you so much. Thank you so much. Thank you, Nep. Thank you to all those who called in. Thank you, Brother Antoine C. Wright. As always, it's a pleasure speaking with you, brother. Keep up the great work. And yes, and thank you to everyone who joined us on the message board. Remember, Politics Nation with Al Sharpton is on every Saturday and Sunday, live at 5 o'clock p.m. on MS Now. And this Saturday, Action Rally with Reverend Al Sharpton begins live at 9 at the new House of Justice, 6 Hancock Place. You don't want to miss it. You want to be there and get into the action. And remember, whatever you do, wherever you go, and however you feel, make sure you tell someone. Reverend Al, Dominique has told you, Antoine's told y'all, you got to keep it real. Keep it real. Keep it real. We'll talk with you tomorrow.
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20: 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Witnessed the Glenville riot. Our people was catching hell. 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
25: I am here, Reverend Al, with Dr. Glenda Glover at Tennessee State University, and I have the Tennessee State University leaders who all want to thank you for being our civil rights leader.
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25: And I'm probably going to need your help on this legal fight. You know, they shorted the historically black colleges and universities to the tune of about $13 billion, and Tennessee State was the one they shorted the most.
23: Absolutely. Well, let me know. I'm on the next plane as soon as you holler. You know, when Ben Crump called, I don't even question it. I just head to the airport and get the details on the way.
0: 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Keeping it real. And now, America's number one civil rights leader, the Reverend Al Sharpton.

0: Tuesday, July 21st. Do you know what time it is? It's Al Sharpton's time. And for the next 3 hours, it's time to put aside all pretenses, deception, denial, or fronting. The time has come to keep it real on Keeping It Real with Reverend Al Sharpton. A very good afternoon to you all across the country. Good morning to our West Coast listeners. Welcome to those listening on Sirius XM, The Urban View, where talk empowers and becomes action. I'm coming to you live from our National Action Network corporate headquarters in New York, and for the next 3 hours, you can join the conversation by calling us at 1-877-532-5797, 1-877-532-5797. And so much is going on, and we want to talk about it. Let me thank Dominique Sharpton, my oldest daughter, for sitting in for me yesterday as I was in Ocean Springs, Mississippi, to give the eulogy at the funeral services for Nolan Wells, 18-year-old young man, died under very serious circumstances that have not been answered. And the family asked me to give the eulogy. I also wanted to do what I could to try and incentivize somebody to come forward and answer the questions that are troubling the family and troubling me and should be troubling a lot of people around the country. How this young man can go to an island with three friends, he black, they're white, doesn't mean that they're racist. It doesn't mean they're not. We don't know. All we do know is that they went on the 4th of July, that Saturday, and they came back without him. And his body was found that Monday morning as the tide came in. They said that he told them he was staying with some girl he met there. Young lady said, I believe her name is Katie, he told her he was getting on the boat, going back with them, young white female, and she saw them. We don't know if Katie's telling the truth, three boys telling the truth. But what became troubling is they had his cell phone and his keys that they first denied having, and the 360 tracker brought the parents to one of their homes, and then he gave them the cell phone and said he didn't have the car keys. He was exposed to having them. He got the car keys. And a lot of his photos and messages were deleted that the mother knew had been there. So that's when the question of things began to trouble the family. What exacerbated it and caused the attention of a lot of us is then when local law enforcement, on day one, She said, yeah, they're aware of it, and there appears to be no foul play here. And that's when my antenna went up and many others. What do you mean no foul play when you haven't even investigated this? You haven't gone in the cloud to see what's on his cell phone. You haven't asked the young men to let you see their cell phones, their messages. You haven't interviewed this Katie. You haven't made anybody say anything. You just going to immediately say it doesn't look like foul play? And as I said in the eulogy, before we do an operation, I tore part of my meniscus working out, so I'm going to do some outpatient surgery. But the first thing they wanted to do is go through my medical history. So I said, what I've got to deal with here is Mississippi's history. And from as far back as I could think, including Emmett Till, including Med Gebbers, all killed right there, your history is troubling. Hopefully, this is a correction that you'll do justice and fairness. But given your history, we're coming, turning over every stop, a rock and every stone. And I think that that is important. So that's where I was yesterday. And I thank Dominique for sitting in and for you that dealt with it, the issues as we know it. We are looking at several issues today. We are looking at the fact now President Trump has imposed a 15% tariff on Canada. And he at the World Cup said the Canadian government needs to do something about the wildfires. We are dealing with the whole question of the midterms and battleground states getting ready. Arizona's primary sets up another battleground election. They'll be choosing a nominee for governor and Congress and several other statewide offices. Of course, Michigan and is having theirs and others. Republicans are going to have a choice too as well in some of these states. It's going to be very, very interesting where this battle over the majority of Congress goes. So let's talk about how you see the midterms, what you think ought to be done and not done in the midterms. How do we get the vote out? What do we need to do we haven't been doing? And what needs to be addressed? I think that it is clear that affordability is one of the concerns, deep concerns of all Americans. But even there, it is not equal affordability in terms of the answer, because given the economic data that shows the difference between blacks and whites in terms of jobs, in terms of income, in terms of property or ownership or mortgages, we can't act like raising the issue of affordability is the same everywhere. And I think that it is important we deal with all that. So let's talk about all of that. It is Tell It All Tuesday. You can call in at 1-877-532-5797. 1-877-532-5797. And I see on the message board, we're getting a lot of messages already. Gerald Turrentine says, Brother Nancy Gray talking about Nolan Wells. That great, huh? I don't know what Nancy Grace is doing. Denise Hicks says, who is this black man that's talking down about Al Sharpton and Ben Crump? What's wrong with our society? Well, you always going to get that. I know going in that some is going to jump on us. And I'm ready for that. I hope they're ready for me. Because I'm not playing. This boy deserves justice. And, you know, Courtney James talking about if you're not worried about his taxes, you humans never cease to amaze. Courtney, get a life. I have no tax issues. You're talking about some 15 years ago that was settled. Get a life. Google it up. I have no tax issues. They keep trying to bring up stuff that ain't there. And the thing that amazes me is they do it while they support a convicted felon in the White House. When I had a business problem with Trump, I was never convicted of a crime. None. And Trump was convicted of business fraud and of sexual harassment. And you worried about whether or not we was fined for paying late taxes almost 20 years ago? Get a life. I feel sorry. You know what? During the commercial, I'm going to pray for you, Courtney. You need prayer. Prayer changes things. Let's take a break. We'll be right back. Keeping it real. Shouting. We'll be right back.
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2: It's Sybil Wilkes with what we need to know. Military operations in the Middle East have reached a critical escalation point. U.S. Central Command initiated a fresh wave of retaliatory strikes against Iranian military targets under direct orders from the president, aiming to dismantle Tehran's ability to attack commercial shipping in the Strait of Hormuz. Meanwhile, President Trump will travel to Dover Air Force Base Tuesday for the dignified transfer of 19-year-old Private Isabella Gonzalez of Carrollton, Texas, and 25-year-old First Lieutenant Tyler Feehan of Eva Beach, Hawaii. The two American soldiers were killed during an Iranian assault in Jordan. In severe weather news, forecasters are tracking what is now Tropical Storm Bertha. Heavy tropical downpours are threatening coastal communities from Florida's west coast to Louisiana, with a tropical storm watch active along the Florida Panhandle. And of course, that means flight delays are piling up. In New York City, a violent anti-ICE attack outside 26 Federal Plaza is under active federal investigation. Authorities arrested 43-year-old Andrew Arabaca after he allegedly detonated an incendiary device, set flammable liquids ablaze, and wielded axes, a hammer, and a machete while shouting slurs, leaving three people injured. And on the basketball court, WNBA leadership handed down a formal suspension following a viral hot mic controversy. The Toronto Tempo head coach, Sandy Brundello, was suspended for one game. She also issued a public apology after court audio captured her calling Atlanta Dream star Angel Reese a protected species during a heated officiating dispute. To subscribe to my free daily newsletter, please visit SybilWilkes.com. For all the news 24/7, go to News1.com. I'm Sybil Wilkes. Be informed. Be empowered.
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it real. Keep it real. I am your host, Reverend Al Sharpton. 1-877-532-5797. 1-877-532-5797. And you can also go online to our message board at nationalactionnetwork.net. And Courtney Jane was saying, y'all worried about his taxes. You humans never cease to amaze me. Well, yeah, Courtney, you're absolutely right. Thank you for saying how ridiculous people are. But people are people. She also said, ma'am, he read comments wrong. I said, y'all are worried about his taxes. Y'all are worried about taxes. I was taken up for him. I'm not a Trump supporter. So that's why I want to get it straight. Trump, I read her statement wrong because I'm reading fast and talking on the air. But I appreciate that, Courtney. But I want you to understand this. Trollers are going to be they're going to be very active between now and the March, August 28th. They're going to be very active from now to midterms and beyond because they're angry that we're still out here. We're challenging Trump. We're challenging

0: the Supreme Court. We're going to bring thousands to Washington, tens of thousands. And so they've got to try to distract and play games. All of my life, I've seen that. All that I have studied is the same pattern. When people fight, they fight back. Dr. King, who nobody equals, in my opinion, in the struggle here in the country, and the Montgomery boycott, they indicted him for taxes and said he stole the money from the Montgomery Improvement Association. He was acquitted. You're going to face that. It's like if you're going to be the basketball champion, you're going to have to face the other team getting shots in. Football, you're going to have to be a tackle. So I understand that, and I appreciate her standing up. Let me say, when you look at the billions of dollars, billions that they're spending in Iran, and won't even admit that this president did not know what he was doing, thought he could run in there. I was on Morning Joe early this morning, and this man thought he saw all of the Iranian people began marching. He thought he was going to ride in and on the crust of them toppling that government. And I'm not defending that government. I'm talking about how misguided I think this government under Trump was. He thought he could ride in. The people ended up, many of them killed, squealed, and he went in and underestimated the determination of the Iranian military, and that they did not bow. They did not throw in the towel. They absolutely threw out, said that we'll take some losses, but we're not backing up. And I'm not saying that that is a good thing. Certainly, I'm not a supporter of a monarchy. But I'm not supportive of one in this country, too, that wants to be a monarch. So I think that it was very, very interesting to see now Trump trying to get himself out of what he got himself in. And I would not be as concerned about him getting himself out if he was the only one in it. People are dying on both sides because of what he's doing, dying. The economy is being challenged and in some cases outright twisted. They're now saying that they are settling on the average gas price is going to be $4 a gallon or more. Like, that's all right. Amazing. That's why we got to fight back. And you're going to have your haters. I know that those people in Mississippi resented me, some elements, coming down there that lift up that this boy's a family deserves answers. I'm not saying what happened. I don't know. But I know we ain't not going to let y'all just play games with this boy's life. And if my coming down there helped to highlight it, I was there. And I knew they was going to attack me and Attorney Crump. Spike Lee went. Terrence T.O. went. The football player, he was at the funeral. I said NAN, National Action Network, put up a $50,000 reward for anyone that gives information that leads to the arrest or conviction of someone if a crime was committed. Tyler Perry texted me while I was speaking, so I know he was watching it online or on one of the networks, and said, I'll match your 50. And Tyler paid for the funeral yesterday. It was one of the few funerals Nan didn't have to pay for. Tyler paid for it and put up another 50. So it is serious when people, celebrities, people that don't have to do whatever for whoever, But they understand that could be my child. And that's what motivated them. I do this because I believe in it. And people can condemn me all they want. I really must answer my calling, not my critics. Let's take a break. Be right back. Keeping it real. I'm going to the phones. Shopton. Be right back.
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0: Keeping it real, keeping it real. I'm your host, Reverend Al Sharpton. And we're back, 1-877-532-5797. Pamela Edgar is saying on our message board at NashActionNetwork.net. Good afternoon, Reverend Dr. Al Sharpton, Nash Action Network, and everyone who listens. I enjoyed your eulogy yesterday, as well as Attorney General Benjamin Crump's justice cry yesterday in Mississippi. Well, thank you. I was honored the family asked me to do it, and that's what I do. Let me just leave it that way. Let me go to the phones. Let's go to David in North Carolina. David? Is David there?
1: Yeah, I'm here, Reverend Al.
0: Yeah, go ahead. You on the air?
1: Yeah, man. First of all, I just want to thank you so much for everything that you do. And the people that's listening to my voice right now, if you and Attorney Crump didn't show up when y'all did, it will be in a better position than what we are. So when you came up there and talked about what the activists do when they show up because of all the trolls and people that like to throw shade and hate out there, and you said that you got to make them sweat because you the sweat man. Oh, boy, yeah. That was good to me. That was good to me. And I just wanted to say, just from an activist standpoint, I'm from North Carolina. One time I was working on a case in 2016, Dariante Miller. So if your assistants there, they can write this down, because that case still needs to be looked into. Dariante Miller.
0: Dariante Miller?
1: Yeah, Dariante Miller.
0: Okay.
1: Yeah, he was killed by a state trooper here who has killed multiple unarmed black men and never been to court once. But when he came to kill in my town, I was on him. And it's very well documented online. If you look my name up, look up Dariante Miller's name, you'll see some stuff online. I was harassed by a fire chief here from the Sandy Bottom, North Carolina, volunteer fire department. He made a statement and put your name in it and posted it online, but he thought it was an insult. But what he said was, he was like, David Bell ain't no different from Dr. William Barber, Al Sharpton, and Jesse Jackson. He thought he really got off on that, but it was actually a compliment because he put me up there with you guys. So I took it as a compliment, you know. And just another few names, because a lot of these small towns, you know, in these rural areas really don't get the national recognition. If your assistants are listening, I would love for them to take these names down. A guy named Trey McFadden, out of Jacksonville, North Carolina. There were three white men that claimed he jumped out of a 60-mile-per-hour moving car. They didn't find his body till 8 days later, and one of the actual assailants led the police back to where the body was, and they just dropped the ball. Seemed like all the medical examiners and detectives and everybody that were working on the case, from what I read, have all retired, and nobody's able to be reached, and that mother never got justice for her son. That happened back in 2017. I put it in the chat of your live under my name. I put a Facebook link to more of the story because I know we got to be quick here. So Dariante Miller, Trey McFadden, a guy named Lyndon Williams. He was run over by police here. The police were speeding, had no sirens on. I led a march. I had to pay the police insurance and all this stuff. I thought we had the right to freedom to assemble peacefully, but I had to somehow pay the city for insurance and do all this, and the NAACP here didn't help me. But I led that march. His name was Lyndon Williams. He was about 56 years old, man, been crossing the street all his life, and just so happened he get hit by the police and killed, drilled down the street, and it wasn't an open casket funeral because his body was in so many pieces. That's another name. Just throw out there about people from around my area and cases that I've worked on. But I just wanted to give you your flowers And thank you for everything you did. And then that little that thing you said with that story about the roaches and turning on the light. People might thought that was a joke, but I'm telling you, that thing hit so hard. I've been sharing it around Facebook. Thank you for everything you do. When you do those little stories and make those little statements like that, they are very important. I don't care what nobody say. And please keep going, and please keep God bless you with more years on your life. I know you're getting old, but please keep going and keep trying to get at every case in these small towns that people don't know about and amplify these names, you know,
0: I totally agree.
1: I would love to do an apprenticeship and to keep your legacy going, just to learn and be around and
0: I love your spirit. Your spirit, I can feel. Hold on. Get David's information and let me have Reverend Toonen and hook up with him, figure out how we can work together with him in North Carolina. I love that. Thank you for your call. Let me go to Ira in Washington, D.C. Ira.
2: Hey, good evening, Brother Sharp. Thank you for taking my call. I know my time is getting short. The gentleman was on it for a second. I just got two important announcements to make. I had an article that I read on Threads that was saying that it's made by this lady. Take her name down and they make sure they research it. I fact check everything. The name of her site was on Threads. It's called Some Rep Point.
0: The black lady. It's called what? Some Rep.
2: SUMREP and then Point. And she's a black lady.
0: SUMSETR, some yet, the duck. All right, go ahead.
2: So some, SUMREP.
0: Point. Okay. REP.
2: And her, REP. And her at is at HD, the news, 0610 under the thread. Now, this article that I read is kind of disturbing because you was talking about it earlier, and you were saying that in Iran. This lady here, if you listen to that particular one she got, where Trump has a $10 million bounty on his head from the Iranians, but it's not the Iranian government. Let's get that clear. Everybody's doing that and saying that the Iranians have is after him, but it's not that. It's so deep and deep.
0: Has that been credibly confirmed?
2: Well, I fact-checked according to what the Bezos people and the fact-checker people said. It did say it's Islamic resistance in Iran was from an umbrella group, not the federal government, but an umbrella group, and they're not the official government. I did fact check that. So it is true from what the AI says, but it's not from the actual government, but they're running on fear and trying to bomb Iran and kill them under the pretense of this umbrella group. And I want people to read, just see that article and read it. It tells everything that the man is running scared. He's doing all kind of things. He can't fly the new plane because they deemed it unsafe because of the threats against him, and he got to fly the old Air Force One again because that new plane hasn't been equipped to detect or protect him. It's really a deep article and how they're going to kill people. He said if he dies, he wants to wipe off Iran completely unsubstantiated facts. He wants to obliviate Iran. But as they say, all the places they said Iran did not hit, Iran has hit them and destroyed them, but he's not telling the American public. They need to check this thing out. Look at that article and read it in that, listen to it in depth, and listen to it again and again. It's a lot of stuff that they're lying about. These Iranians is not, like you said, they're not no chumps. They are taking care of business, and the U.S. is not doing what they claim they do. They have no end game. They are just blowing smoke up some American people's backs. Mr. I can't talk no more because I'm mad. I'll talk to you tomorrow, brother.
0: All right, Ira. Thank you for your call. Let me go to Philadelphia, Pennsylvania, to Brother Jacob. Brother Jacob, you're keeping it real with Al Sharpton.
3: Peace be unto you, Reverend Sharpton, and to your global listeners, which I'm one of them. You know, I want to say this, man. Yesterday, your daughter Dominique was excellent, man. She. I'm telling you, you don't have to worry about nothing when you leave her in charge of the show, because she protects your platform, and she do it with love, okay?
0: Right.
3: I'm telling you, man, she a chip off the old block, man. Yeah. I know you proud. I ain't even got to ask you, are you proud?
0: No question about it. That's why I let Dominique sit in when I have to do something, because I know she can handle it with excellence. Yeah. I'm very proud of her.
3: Yeah, you know, and Reverend Sharpton, you can't be in on every case. We know that. But like the brother said, I thank you for being there for your people when they need you. You know, you a true servant. I mean, like the men of God, you know, they, you know, when you walk that path and you try to walk in their shoes, and most of the men I'm talking about didn't wear shoes, they wore sandals, right? But when you walk in that path, it ain't easy, man. And you got to, and then, you know, you already know, you ain't, like you said, it's like you was born for your mission, right? And all this little crazy stuff that people, lies and stuff they put out there, well, they said it about greater men than you. You realize that. So you walk in, you walk in where God would have you to walk. And as Reverend Joe Williams of the Dixie Hummingbirds here in Philadelphia, he always say, brother, you just keep on doing what you do, and may God be with you, right?
0: That's right.
3: Thank you, Rev. Thank you.
0: I thank you for your call, and I thank you for listening. We're getting ready to go to break. I think if I take another call, we're going to run into the break. Let's take a break. I'll be right back. Keeping it real. Sharpton. Be right back.

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1: It's Sybil Wilkes with what we need to know. New confusion on the cyclospora outbreak across the country. Taylor Farms recalled several lettuce products after federal officials linked it to a widespread cyclosporiasis outbreak, though an investigation into the exact source of the parasitic illness is still ongoing. The U.S. Food and Drug Administration initially announced that a sample of lettuce from Taylor Farms of Mexico tested positive for cyclospora. It since said the result was a false positive. And Taylor Farms remains linked to the outbreak, though the FDA investigation said out of an abundance of caution, issued an expansive voluntary recall of iceberg lettuce products on July 17. In Mississippi, a local police department is facing intense public scrutiny over allegations of workplace racism. An internal complaint reveals that Senatobia Police Sergeant Hunter Foster directed racist remarks toward a black co-worker, Officer Dexter Smith, just 2 days before a tragic officer-involved Walmart shooting that left a one-year-old child dead. Officer Smith subsequently resigned, citing the department's failure to address the event. In international politics, a sharp feud erupted between local city leadership and the White House. New York City Mayor Zoran Mandani is doubling down on proposals to arrest Israeli Prime Minister Benjamin Netanyahu when he arrives for the UN General Assembly this September. President Trump forcefully dismissed the mayor's statements on his social media, declaring that Netanyahu will not face arrest anywhere in the United States. And on the basketball court, WNBA's Toronto Tempo coach Sandy Bondello was suspended after a hot mic captured her calling Atlanta Dream star Angel Reese a protected species. To subscribe to my free daily newsletter, please visit SybilWilkes.com. For all the news 24/7, go to News1.com. I'm Sybil Wilkes. Be informed. Be empowered.
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9: And I have tears in my eyes, Rev, because this is a narrative that this generation, they need to know. 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

0: Being in a white neighborhood in Brooklyn, I got stabbed leading one of those marches.
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0: The real, keeping it real. I am your host, Reverend Al Sharpton. I didn't give announcements. I was in Mississippi yesterday, as you know, during the funeral for Nolan Wells. But don't forget, this week, watch Politics Nation with Al Sharpton live at 5 p.m. Eastern Time, both Saturday and Sunday. We always try to bring you the best. And I get the ratings on Tuesday. And thank you all for last weekend, both Saturday and Sunday. We got high ratings in CNN and the highest ratings of the day on MS Now from noon on. Reason I always congratulate y'all that helped us with the ratings is because I want you to know that it is what keeps us on the air. August 29th, I will have been on hosting that show 15 years. And they were telling me that there's only about two other hosts in the building that's been there that long. And that's because of you supporting the show. You don't have to agree with me, but you know I'm not going to cheat and not have somebody on that means something. And also you to come out to the Saturday rallies. I'm so proud of our headquarters that we bought, and I'll be there this Saturday and 9 a.m. to 11 a.m. at National Action Network's House of Justice, 6 Hancock, which is really 124th and Morningside. But today is a special day. It's Black Woman's Equal Pay Day, a day that brings attention to a wage gap that continues to affect Black women, their families, and communities. And I have two really exciting guests that are working in this space. They are America's top female civil rights leaders, in my opinion. If somebody disagrees, tell them to call me. They didn't write the script. I did. And y'all know I could care less about other folks' agreement. I have on Melanie Campbell, president and CEO of the National Coalition of Black Civic Participation, and certainly one of the most tireless, selfless people I've known in the movement. And Siobhan, the Reverend Siobhan Arlene Bradley. She's the president and CEO of the National Council of Negro Women. She sits in the seat occupied by Mary McLeod Bethune, Dorothy Height, and she's risen to nobody questions why she sits in that seat. I'm honored to have both of them and to work with both of them. Let me start with you, Melanie. Explain to me Women's Equal Pay Day, what it means and why it's important.
2: Well, first of all, thank you, Rev, for all you're doing, lifting up the family in Mississippi and all you do every day, when the camera's on, when the camera's off. But I also have to say happy birthday to Siobhan. It's her birthday today.
0: You beat me to it. I was going to do that when I brought her. Her birthday. And we putting up a picture of her on the screen for all of my watchers on the website. Siobhan is got a birthday, and I want y'all to see what she looked like at 22 years old.
3: Come on, sir. Preach, Reverend, preach.
2: So, Rev, Black Women's Equal Pay is a day that sets aside just how much of a gap there is in equal pay. So for Black women, that day is today. For 2026, 65 for every white man's pay, 65% for every dollar earned by a white man, we're looking strictly at full-time. If you look at part-time, seasonal workers, it's 63% to every dollar. So throughout the year, there's these equal pay days to just shine a light on just the inequities of what's happening with Black women. So that's the point, is to shine a light, which you do very well, and we're shining a light on it, and so that we can continue to work to fight for pay equity when it comes to getting paid equal pay for equal work. All things considered, even for Black women, even if we have all things equal, education, experience, mm-hmm. all the things, we still get paid less money. And as Black women, we are majority heads of household. That impacts family, the ability to build family wealth, all the things. And in this last 2 years, we really have seen even more devastation because of the attack on diversity, equity, and inclusion, on the public sector, and the federal jobs. For black women, we have made it into the, for black people, period, but for black women specifically, we've made it into the middle class many times because of the access to federal jobs, government jobs, and because of the dismantling, to totally dismantle our federal government by this current regime, we are feeling that. Today, we released our poll, and we'd like to share some of that data with you as we continue the conversation. But that's why. That's the why.
0: Oh, okay. Let me go to you, Siobhan. And by the way, Siobhan, my message board lit up. Georgia Daniel says, my NW Madam President, happy birthday, my sister. So, Georgia, I read it on the air. Go ahead and tell us from your perspective why this day is so important.
3: Yeah, you know what? I think Melanie really gave us context for the cents on the dollar, but I want to give you context for full-time earnings. So, Reverend Melanie, what's important to note is that July 21st represents one thing very specific. If a white man and a black woman all work full-time for 1 year, that white man will work from January 1 through December 31st and make a salary. The black woman would have to work from January to December and then another 6 months and 21 days to meet that same 12-month salary the white man works. That's really important to understand. July 21st is not some arbitrary date. Every year we assess the leveraged income of full-time employees that are white men versus black women. And here's what I want you to understand. Under this current administration, the wage gap has gotten bigger for the first time in the last two decades. So when you have executive orders that are revoked, that roll back workplace protections against discrimination, that shows up with thousands, hundreds of thousands of black women losing their jobs. In addition, that means that their federal pay, their annual wages, then decrease. It's important for your listeners to understand, Rev, that what we're talking about now has nothing to do with qualified, not qualified, merit or no merit. Has everything to do with systems, gaps, and disparities. And black women fall on the short end of the stick, even though they're in many cases more qualified, more educated, have more access, but limited access to capital and gains as a full-time employee.
0: Wow.
3: Yeah.
0: Melanie, go ahead and give us some of the data you said that we can break down here.
2: Well, one of the things I did also want to point out, Rev, is that the unemployment rate has also nearly doubled over this last couple of weeks. So now that's the other impact that we're seeing. We released our Black Women's Roundtable Power Sister Vote poll. It's our 10th year. We have a sister Sojourn Strategies poster this year. And so this year we partnered up to really kind of focus in several parts. This part of the poll is about the economics. And so what it revealed for us is that black women really see, the half of black women say they have been paid less than a coworker of the same job. We have a 1,000 person survey, very diverse, for those who are intergenerational, but as well as also income and education. DEI. 43% of women polled report that recent cuts in DEI programs have already affected them or someone close to them. 44% of those polled have cut back on groceries or bought cheaper food over the last 3 months. 38% say their pay is falling behind the cost of living. So there's a lot of, and I've mentioned about education being a factor that doesn't seem to even help. But the other last thing I want to share, which I think we, ties into where we are, because we're not a one issue. When we did our top priorities for this year, looking at 2004, the top priority in 2024 was reducing cost of living. Now the top issue is protecting Social Security and Medicare. That is what the cuts in Medicare and we've seen. Number two this year is reducing the cost of living, of course. But number three, and it was on the list in 24, but now it's number three, fighting discrimination and racism. The other is bringing down health care and prescription costs and was lifted up into the 90th percentile, protecting voting rights.
4: Wow.
2: So we are very much paying attention, and that the understanding that what's happening to us economically, with our health care, tying it to the attack on our rights and freedoms, we get that voting rights is important. So August 28th, I know you we were here to talk about that, is vital and critical to making sure we may mobilize and point to the reality that every right and freedom that we have is being eroded, and what's core to that is, of course, fighting for our rights. Other things we have to do, we have to be on the ground fighting, but the voting rights is the linchpin to all of it, which is why they're attacking us.
0: And Siobhan, you are one of the speakers along with Melanie on August 28th, and you have the unique position where you and NCNW own the own black-owned building on Pennsylvania Avenue. How important is it to put pressure on Washington? We had good rallies in Montgomery and in Mississippi, but to see the power is Washington. They need to see our outrage right there.
3: You know, what's interesting about that is the reason why Dorothy Height committed her life to ensuring that black women and black people, because I want to say black women means black men and black families. Her intention was to ensure we were on the proximity in this corridor of power, that black voices would actually be not only heard, but also yielded to. And what's important about this march that's coming up as we commemorate the March on Washington, Dorothy Height was one of the major architects behind the scenes.
0: That's right.
3: But she also represented the voice of women and the voice of young people. And so what this building means is that we're bringing together generations. That means that we are on Pennsylvania Avenue between a White House and the Capitol that requires this justice system to see that black voices are going to be in the center of everything. And Rev, what's important for people to understand about the history of this space and the history of this moment in that March on Washington, that building sits on the land where the enslaved were sold. So this is a full circle moment. We're coming back to March. We're going to gather. We're going to connect at this building to support you and these efforts, because this is a family approach, intergenerational approach, to ensure that black voices, black economic power and political power stand clear of this work. So this is important for us. And I'll tell you this, Brad, we've been telling everybody, close the gap, cut the check. What's that mean? That means build power, build economy, build social leadership, economic opportunity, and civil rights, because all roads lead to this November election. All this work we're doing is about turning out and overperforming in the turnout.
0: That is absolutely correct. Well, let me thank Melanie Campbell, and let me thank Siobhan Arlene Bradley. Happy birthday again.
3: Arlene.
0: Let me thank you for y'all's partnership and leadership. Let's take a break. We'll be right back. More of you and me on the phones. Keeping it real. Shopton. Be right back.

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1: It's Sybil Wilkes with what we need to know. Trade tensions along the northern border are escalating rapidly. The president signed 3 executive proclamations imposing an additional 50% tariff on select Canadian goods, including automobiles, dairy products, alcohol, and hockey sticks. The White House described the retaliatory tariffs as a necessary measure to level the playing field against alleged Canadian trade discrimination affecting crucial American exports. On the diplomatic front, President Trump issued a firm warning regarding foreign leaders on American soil. The president declared on his social media that Israeli Prime Minister Benjamin Netanyahu will not be arrested in any way, shape, or form during his upcoming U.S. visit, forcefully pushing back against statements from New York City Mayor Zohran Mandani. Netanyahu's office dismissed international arrest warrants. In South Carolina political news, the sister of the late Senator Lindsey Graham announced she's officially seeking a full term. Senator Darlene Graham announced her candidacy for the upcoming special Republican primary on August 11th. Appointed by the governor, Henry McMaster, to temporarily fill the seat following her brother's passing, she now faces a competitive primary field. President Trump will travel to Dover Air Force Base Tuesday for the dignified transfer ceremony honoring 2 fallen American service members. 19-year-old Isabella Gonzalez and 25-year-old Tyler Feehan lost their lives during an Iranian military assault in Jordan on Friday. Finally, a major entertainment mega merger has been put on ice. A federal judge issued a 2-week temporary injunction halting the merger between Paramount and Warner Brothers Discovery after a dozen states filed antitrust lawsuits alleging the deal severely harms fair market competition. To subscribe to my free daily newsletter, please visit SybilWilkes.com. For all the news 24/7, go to News1.com. I'm Sybil Wilkes. 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

0: Keeping it real, keeping it real. I'm your host, Reverend Al Sharpton, and we're back. 1-877-532-5797. 1-877-532-5797. Let's go to Chicago and talk to Tommy. 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
1: Always a pleasant afternoon, Rev, to have the opportunity to absolutely speak with you, especially your listening audience. You know, I second the sentiments of all of those, but at such a time as this, to show appreciation for the labor that you have put in, it's for individuals to show up, and where we can show up, that we are in support and that we stay vigilant. As Mamie said, what happened to one of us should be the concern of all of us. And if you thought these were just words, now you see that everything that has been spoken is absolutely true. There is no reason for a black person to walk around in America at this moment, at this state, at this time, after 250 years of celebration, and not understand exactly how we fit into all of this, much alone those who would support it. This is a moment in the time to really give flowers to those like yourselves who can really sit back and tell someone something. And I am so fortunate, Rev, that in my obituary and in my monologue, I can say that I also lived in the times of Reverend Al Sharpton, because you're that same preacher from New York that I've watched the whole time when James was alive. And Rev, there was never a stronger or more powerful song for all of us right now at this moment, no matter where you are, what you're thinking or feeling. Like James said, I don't need nobody to give me nothing. Just open the door and I'll get it myself. Because too many have paved the way for us. Too many have sacrificed for us. And these things that are happening, you know, this loss of life and stuff, ought to be the moment and the time that individuals sit down at a table and do as your show says, and in keeping it real, ask themselves one question: who are you? Because everybody else seems to have a family tree. And if you can't figure all that out, maybe it ought to start with you picking up some cultural references and tuning into the show and realizing that we came from a continent, we were enslaved, and in 2026, it is a damn shame that some of us are still enslaved in our minds and won't even understand the very principle of the power of the vote. I love you, Rev. Truly, I do, man.
0: I love you. Thank you for your wisdom. Thank you, Tommy. Let me go to Ray in Cincinnati, Ohio, the Buzz. Ray?
2: Hey, what's up, Rev? Thanks for taking my call. A couple of things. When it comes to Donald Trump, he's in quicksand. And I think that's why he came out with these tariffs on Canada. It's almost like, let's take Iran, for instance. Because I heard on Nicole Wallace's show,

0: yesterday, one analyst, he said, the Americans, when it comes to this war, and correct me if I'm wrong or not, when it comes to this war, Americans care how many Americans die, but Iran don't care. They can lose 2, 5, 10,000 Iranians, and they don't care. You know, and I was surprised to hear that, and now I know it makes sense. And so Donald Trump, he's in quicksand, and he don't know how to get out of it. And so, but the one thing I'm scratching my head about is when he's doing everything he can to win the 2026 midterm. And so there is something with everything they've done in 2 years with this 2025 project. There is something, and I don't think, at least I don't know, that they have in store. And I think if the Americans, what'd you say?
1: Go ahead.
0: No, I was going to say, if the American people knew what they had in store, what's coming, you know, they'll be apt to actually, you know, vote. You know, a lot of people may end up just voting if they knew what was coming down the pike. Now, they got rid of a lot of jobs. They got rid of a lot of programs. They got rid of DEI. But there is something else coming that even MSNBC don't talk about. I don't even hear anybody talking about 2025 project anymore, you know, unless the one guy that comes on, I think I forgot his name, but he talked kind of fast on Nicole's show. But have you heard anything that the Trump had, the administration has in mind for the next 2 years?
1: I mean, they've been pretty open about it. They are definitely trying to continue to break down the voting rights. They got the Supreme Court, gave them a major victory. And they are now going to try and interfere with people at the polls, which is why at the march, August 28th, we're going to talk about how we build brigades all over the country to protect the right to vote. They are also arrogantly saying we broke down DEI, diversity, equity, and inclusion. So I don't think it takes a rocket scientist to figure it out. They wrote it out, and they're doing it, and they're executing it. The question is, why are we not responding?
0: Right, right. And so I heard another analyst was saying that the 2026 midterm doesn't scare him, because he was saying chances are the Democrats will win. He says what scares him is the 2028. As if J.D. Vance or Marco Rubio is a threat, you know. So
1: I think that that's a concern. That if one of them got in, they'd only continue what Trump is about. But I heard yesterday while I was in Mississippi that there's some real buzz among Republicans about running Donald Jr.
0: About running Donald Trump again?
1: No, running Donald Trump Jr., his son.
0: Oh, yeah, I wish they would. That clown would never get in.
1: Well, I said that about his daddy, but I don't take nothing for granted. That's why we've got to register, and we've got to turn people out in a big way. Thank you for your call. Let me take a break. We'll be right back. Keeping it real. Shout. Be right back.
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1: It's Sybil Wilkes with what we need to know. Military operations in the Middle East escalate as U.S. Central Command launched fresh strikes against Iranian targets in the Strait of Hormuz, while President Trump prepares to attend Tuesday's dignified transfer for fallen soldiers Isabella Gonzalez and Tyler Feehan. In food safety, Taylor Farms of Mexico voluntarily recalled all iceberg lettuce sourced from central Mexico due to its connection to a massive multi-state outbreak of cyclosporiasis, a parasitic intestinal illness. In Mississippi, an internal complaint reveals Senatobia Police Sergeant Hunter Foster made racist remarks to a Black officer days before an officer-involved Walmart shooting killed a one-year-old child. And on the basketball court, WNBA's Toronto Tempo coach Sandy Bondello was suspended after a hot mic captured her calling Atlanta Dream star Angel Reese a protected species. I'm Sybil Wilkes. Be informed. Be empowered.
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0: Host Reverend Al Sharpton, and we're back. 1-877-753-2597, and of course you can also go to the message board at nationalactionnetwork.net. I've been working the phones and doing meetings here around Politics Nation this weekend, and of course our weekly rallies. But of course, I also want to remind you all that we must register for the march. I'm getting ready to go on a couple of Zoom calls about the march. I'm going to have Dominique sit in for me, as she sat in the whole show yesterday while I was in Mississippi. And I see, put up that, I want to answer this before I go. Bluey Cluey says, nobody wants to hear Reverend Al's daughter. She needs to pay her dues and earn it. Well, you know, when Dominique was about 6 months old, her mother had her marching in Howard Beach. And she's been at every march ever since, grew up in the movement, and has helped found Huddle, which has led some of the fights. So I got the problem, no clue, Louie, is that you don't know she paid her dues because you haven't been around when dues was paid. You too busy trolling. So no clue, Louie. I figured I would answer that for you, since now you in charge of talking about who paid some dues that you ain't bust a grape or mashed a potato. That's from Dominique's daddy, who paid his dues. Dominique, you got it, and now I'll be back before it's over.
1: Certainly, good afternoon to everyone, and thank you, Rev, for your advocacy, and certainly, you know, thank you for taking up for me. Good afternoon. Good afternoon to those on the message board. Good afternoon to those who are listening all over the country. Certainly, we are definitely getting into the action and on the move in various aspects around the country. And as Rev is heading out for this meeting, you know, I also just got out of a meeting as we are organizing around August 28th and the March on Washington. And it is very interesting to see in this moment how so many young people are stepping up, who want to be involved, who are asking, well, what can I do? How can I be involved? These issues are what I feel passionate about, and really trying to really set the atmosphere for activity. And I think that's really important that we stay active in this moment. It's great to talk about things, and I think it's informative to be knowledgeable and to be intentional with our conversation and what we're doing. But it's another thing to be active, and it's another thing to be actively involved. And those two things are very different. And I feel like in this moment, the activity is what needs to be sparked. And it is interesting and also, you know, great for me to see, as Reverend Sharpton said, you know, I've been marching and being involved in the movement since I was a little girl. And knock on wood, I'm going to be 40, y'all, July 31st. So that's a long time, too. I really pace myself looking at the activity of the young people. And, you know, I saw this surgence when Barack Obama ran for president. I saw this surgence, you know, even locally again when Zohran Mamdani became mayor of New York. So I see this surgence of young people and the energy and being involved and getting involved in the electoral process. And I talked about it from, you know, both the national standpoint and also local standpoint, because I feel like, you know, all of these elections matter very, they're very important. But the activity, I think, seeing how the momentum and people say, oh, you know, like, you know, young people, they're not really paying attention to this. They're not really interested in marching. You know, they're not really, you know, on that wave. in terms of understanding the sacrifice and the commitment and everything that went involved from, you know, former generations and how we get to this point now and all of the strides that went into fighting for the liberties that we have today. But the surgence of activity to me, I feel is fervor in this moment. And to just get off a call with over 30 organizations of young people who are committed to saying, I'm not only coming on August 28th, but I'm committed to taking the stance. I'm committed to going back to my community and hosting forums and hosting conversations and doing activities, whether it's drives, whether it's, you know, whatever it is. I'm going to show up and my activism is going to show up. And I feel like that collective energy is what we need in this moment. And so I am very excited, not only for the symbolic reference of what August 28th brings in terms of the lineage and really working towards, you know, standing in the moment for fighting and protecting the liberties such as voting rights that we fought so vehemently for, and such as justice in various shapes and forms, and how we are really rolling back on a lot of those liberties that we have come to really take for granted in retrospect. And so seeing that activity and speaking with those young people and seeing just the energy and the resurgence, and, you know, after you know, witnessing and seeing what happened at the yesterday for Nolan Wells, and how courageous leaders are taking stance all over the country, and how, you know, celebrities and athletes and everyone is joining in and getting involved and saying, wow, what happened to Nolan? I want to be a part of that. I want to know what happened. I want to be a part of uncovering the truth, and having people really speak to that. I think it's dynamic. And I think that we need to, you know, really tap into that energy. And so I'm excited about August 28th. I'm excited about the action agenda that's formulating all across the country. I'm excited about how students and how, you know, young people all over the country are being excited, getting excited about being involved in something that is bigger than themselves, being involved in the movement, being involved in really laying a foundation and groundwork in fighting for the things that we know we deserve. And so that's something for me. I don't know about y'all, but that's something else for me. And I, you know, I had to share that with everyone, and definitely feel like, you know, we are constantly trying to defend ourselves, you know, and as activists, yeah, we're always kind of on that block in terms of having defending ourselves and defending why we're taking a stance or why we feel it's important for us to step out and stay involved and stay active and stay vocal. We're constantly defending ourselves, and we're constantly you know, trying to provide information and facts and all kinds of stuff to try to inspire others to join the fort and to join the movement. And I think that, you know, we have become complacent sometimes in our conversation, because it's like, you know, we're doing too much defending instead of being proactive about what we're going to do. And so I am really excited about August 28th, because it's going, you know, to really give us that resurgence, that energy, you know, that collective, camaraderie, I feel like, that we need to come together and do this work. And so I don't know about you. I know that we are organizing buses and people and having all kinds of activities happening around what we feel. But we need you involved. We need your family involved. We need you to have these uncomfortable conversations as well with us, and join the movement and join, you know, what we're doing, because it is dynamic. And I think that it is important for everyone who can to collectively be involved in this. So I will say that, and thank you to Rev for his leadership and for always, you know, opening the doors, especially for young people to learn and to be involved and to really utilize our skills. We all have very unique skills, and we can make very unique contributions to this because we individually all have something unique and something amazing to bring to the table. And I feel like we should focus on that and stop trying to be critical and stop trying to point fingers and chop, stop trying to find what's wrong and really, you know, work together to deal with what's right and what's going to be right coming out from the collective organizing. So let's go back to the phones. And I know that we've got a lot of folks holding on and want to get involved in the conversation, staying active and being involved. And you can join in on the conversation by calling us today at 1-877-532-5797, 1-877-532-5797. Let's go to Jihad, listening to us from Atlanta on WAOK. Jihad, you're keeping it real. Good afternoon.
2: Hey, good afternoon. How are you doing?
1: All right. How are you?
2: Good, good. Ditto, and I agree with everything you said. I want to push back on something I heard just before Rev got off the air. And there was a gentleman trying to explain that in the Iran-America dispute or war, that the Iranians don't care how many people they lose. Mm. And his position was that America cares, but Iranians will just kill their people. You know, and when I heard him say that, I just had to push back just a little bit, and I'll just push back with information. Mm-hmm. If a people are fighting for their life and they have evidence looking at them, and the evidence that I'm going to present to him is Iraq, Libya, Syria, and the ultimate evidence is Gaza. They see mm-hmm. where a people have been murdered for 4 years. And move their civilization bombed into bricks, which now look like dust. That's what they see. Hmm. So for him to believe that they would fight to the end with their people, and that's something stupid, or that's something that's not worth fighting for, that they don't care, is really a misnomer. And it's quite sad when we look at our history, when we see that there is a people that will put you in slavery for 250 years, people mm-hmm. that will go to church and go to carry on their everyday lives and watch another human being being placed mm-hmm. in that kind
1: and
2: of
1: put position. God in it. And put God in it.
2: And put God in it. That's correct. You know what I mean?
1: Jahan, hold on. I hear the music. I don't want to cut you off. So hold on, brother. We're going to take this break. Dominique Sharpton, I'm sitting in for Rev. 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We'll be back with more of Keeping It Real with Sharpton. 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
4: It's Sybil Wilkes with what we need to know. Military operations in the Middle East have reached a critical escalation point. U.S. Central Command initiated a fresh wave of retaliatory strikes against Iranian military targets under direct orders from the president, aiming to dismantle Tehran's ability to attack commercial shipping in the Strait of Hormuz. Meanwhile, President Trump will travel to Dover Air Force Base Tuesday for the dignified transfer of 19-year-old Private Isabella Gonzalez of Carrollton, Texas, and 25-year-old First Lieutenant Tyler Feehan of Eva Beach, Hawaii. The two American soldiers were killed during an Iranian assault in Jordan. In severe weather news, forecasters are tracking what is now Tropical Storm Bertha. Heavy tropical downpours are threatening coastal communities from Florida's west coast to Louisiana, with a tropical storm watch active along the Florida Panhandle. And of course, that means flight delays are piling up. In New York City, a violent anti-ICE attack outside 26 Federal Plaza is under active federal investigation. Authorities arrested 43-year-old Andrew Arabaca after he allegedly detonated an incendiary device, set flammable liquids ablaze, and wielded axes, a hammer, and a machete while shouting slurs, leaving three people injured. And on the basketball court, WNBA leadership handed down a formal suspension following during a viral hot mic controversy. The Toronto Tempo head coach, Sandy Brondello, was suspended for one game. She also issued a public apology after court audio captured her calling Atlanta Dream star Angel Reese a protected species during a heated officiating dispute. To subscribe to my free daily newsletter, please visit SybilWilks.com. For all the news 24/7, go to NewsOne.com. I'm Sybil Wilks. Be informed. Be empowered.
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1: Nice turn, Jill. 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
8: There were many that were enslaved that left the plantation, said I'm free, and were recaptured and re-enslaved. Because the laws said that. Without them signing the laws that we fought for, how should we have gotten free?
17: Sharpton keeps it real.
8: Because you're raising things that you haven't thought out. There were slave rebellions that did. All right, then give me the answer. You, you haven't answered me yet. If you thought it out, give me the answer.
17: Asking the tough questions.
19: Well, see, here's the thing. I call him made a statement. Now you...
8: No, but I'm questioning your statement. You can question mine. You can question any statement I make. You can question any statement. Whoa. You can question any statement I make, but you cannot call here and tell me don't question the statement you make, brother.
18: Brother's gonna work it out.
17: Be a part of the conversation. Just keep it real. Live from the National Action Network corporate headquarters in New York, keeping it real. And now, America's number one civil rights leader, the Reverend Al Sharpton.
20: Keeping it real. I'm Dominique Sharpton. I'm Reverend Sharpton's eldest daughter. I'm sitting in for the Rev. Just for the last hour of Keeping It Real today, we got a lot to talk about, a lot to do, lots to be involved in, and certainly we got a lot to talk about. And we want to hear from you, and you can join in on the conversation today, as always, by calling us at 1-877-532-5797, 1-877-532-5797. We're keeping it real with each other today. We want you to keep it real and join us in the conversation. And before the break, I was talking with Jihad. Jihad, if you're still there, please.
19: Yes, ma'am. And thank
20: all
19: you
20: right.
19: for allowing me to finish this thought. And
20: absolutely.
19: I'm not saying this to laud the Iranians. What I'm saying this to for this reason, and I want to put two more things on it. There used to be 20 million Indians in America on this continent, right in the borders of the United States. There are currently 3 million. The Mayans are gone. The Aztecs are gone. You know what I mean? So what we see is that we have experienced a people that will annihilate you. And even though all of them don't do it, some of them will stand by and watch while the others do it. It's like those pictures of the slave... the slaves being lynched in front of the church where all of the people are out, you know, watching their slaves being lynched. 4,000 lynchings between 1890 and 1920. So the mindset of the people that we're dealing with, you know what I mean, and the people who will allow them to do it and just watch, this is real. And all Reverend Sharpton is asking you to do to combat it is to come to D.C. That's all.
20: That's right. That's
19: in
20: right.
19: spite of
20: That's
19: all right. of this that you see, all we're asking is that you stop and understand the atmosphere in which we're living and that there are people in this atmosphere that will stand by and watch
20: mm-hmm.
19: or will dump mm-hmm. you in the river and then go back and take your keys and your car and act like nothing happened and sit down
20: That's right.
19: have dinner.
20: That's right.
19: You know what I mean? And that's all I want to do. I'm not lauding the Iranians. I'm just trying to help that brother understand that there are something worth sacrificing for. And Reverend Al is not asking us to sacrifice our life, just sacrifice some time and commitment
20: that's
19: to
20: right.
19: present a cause. That's it. And that's all I want to say
20: right.
19: to sister. And thank
20: that's
19: you for
20: right.
19: allowing me to say
20: and I think that, thank you, Jihad, and I think that
19: yes.
20: Marching and rallying, convening, you know, has brought us to this point. You know, if enough of us didn't stand for voting rights, if enough of us, if Martin Luther King and, you know, if they couldn't
19: right.
20: get the country to pay yeah. attention to voting rights and, you know, because of the marching and demonstrating and the fact that they didn't let go, they didn't let
19: yeah.
20: up. They said, oh, okay, you're not going to listen to us. You're not going to pay attention to us. We're going to come back mm-hmm. stronger. We're going to come back, you know, more. We're going to keep coming back. And it was the consistency and it was the commitment that bought
19: That's
20: us
19: right.
20: the Voting Rights Act, that bought us
19: mm-hmm.
20: the Civil Rights Act, that brought us to the liberties of where we were. We had the wherewithal and the opportunity to elect a black president. We wouldn't have got to that point if we didn't
19: no.
20: march and rally and stay consistent
19: yeah.
20: and stay involved and stay on it. So I think that we need to continue to make that correlation and continue
19: yeah.
20: to move it forward. It's not just enough to commemorate. Now, I think that that's important to commemorate, and we pay homage to the past, but we
19: yes.
20: have to take that and put it towards the future and what we're doing for tomorrow. And I think that that is why we're all here. I think that's why we are all staying involved and staying commitment. Thank you for your call, Jihad. And thank people you. Like, what's the brother's name? I'm going to say he's a brother because he seems to be salty. He seems like he's one of my ex-boyfriends or something on here. Bluey Cluey, if that's you. You sound like an ex-boyfriend, man. You sound salty coming on somebody's platform talking about they ain't qualified and this, that, and the third. You got a lot of time on your hands today. But it sounds personal to me. I don't know about y'all, but it seems like Bluey Cluey needs to reveal himself. He sounds like a hating ex or something. I don't know. Maybe I'm reading into it too much. Thank you so much, Jihad, for your call. And thank you for keeping it real. Let's go to Anita. Anita, always a pleasure speaking with you, my sister from Chicago. You're keeping it real. Good afternoon. Chapel Hill. Y'all writing it wrong. Chapel Hill. We know, but she knows she's always talking about Chicago. But Anita's in Chapel Hill. Good afternoon, my sister.
0: Okay. Yeah, I'm from Chicago. what I want to say is there was a white Republican sent me a message yesterday, and he was saying that the Islamic people in Britain and in America are punishing people for preaching the Bible let me see what else he said. Oh, someone was, and there was another person, I think something had happened, and they was gonna, I don't know if they're gonna cut their heads off or something about some kind of music or something they was playing, but it says pure evil. Islam is incompatible with the West. Okay, and I want to say something about this really quickly. If I was a Christian, I raised Christian, good Christian family. When I see Martin Luther King, I cannot believe Christianity stands in white churches. I would not go to a white church until recently, and that's Stephen Furtick here in Charlotte, a young preacher. I think he has stood up and stood out for Martin Luther King in big ways, okay? They talk about Islam, okay? When the Jewish community was not doing the correct things, God sent Jesus Christ, okay? And a lot of them don't believe, the Jews do not believe in Jesus, okay? But that was a correction. That was to let you know, you have to submit and do the right thing and be under God's rule, okay? For those people that don't believe in God, I don't know what you're going to do. But for us that believe in God, we've considered that as a correction. And that allowed all of us to enter into this grace where we can try again with God. Now, Islam is supposed to be the Abraham's inheritors also. Okay, so if they were the first children of Abraham, and he probably taught them everything that a man would teach his oldest child. And the oldest child usually gets a lot of information from the parents, straight from their parents, okay, the grandparents, okay, because that's all you know, especially with your first child. All right, so if you look at Islam, if these people knew what Abraham taught, a Christian that has been sent the message after the law and been sent the message of Christ, and Christ went through all these sacrifices, for a Christian to ignore Christ and shoot Martin Luther King in the head after what they have done to a people, which is what was supposed to have been happening during Moses' time. Now, this second time, okay, that's, you know, I guess, I don't know, maybe more in history, but Abraham's children's going to react. They're going to tell you that's not the word of God. This is serious. And look at what happens when Christians don't practice the word of God. Look at the black neighborhoods. They look like bombs went through them without a bomb in it, because they just tear everything away from them that God allows them to be blessed to have as a human being. So Islam, I think people need to really look at this. This is supposed to be Abraham's descendants. Okay, and that first child. And if you're not teaching the word of God, and they've seen a lot of stuff in their life, and you have been taught about Christ, and you are not following Christ, and you shot Martin Luther King in the head as a Christian, I don't know what Islamic jihadists is going to do, think about you. I mean, seriously, they're not going to think cute of you. All right, and so this white man was telling me that he was concerned. I told him, I said, well, when you do good, you get good. You know, I say, if you don't, you're going to get injustice, but you have to believe that. And they don't believe it, I guess. But I'm going to say this to the people, because I converted to Islam. If you shot Martin Luther King in the head and he did everything Christ told him to do, everything, perfect. And you still not doing it, and still not doing it. Okay? I mean, what is the Islamic people, the inheritors of Abraham, the first children of Abraham? These people have kept these traditions in their life. They're not going to, they don't want you coming in their neighborhood teaching drugs and alcohol and your women walking around with no clothes on and children's rights not respected in the family that, you know, they need parents. All these things happen to us under Christian rule. No parents. Black people could not have parents. So I don't know. You think about them as jihadists or you think about them as Abraham's descendants being appalled that you've gone through all this time, you've learned about Christ, and you shot Martin Luther King in the head. And that's all I'm going to say today.
3: Yeah. No, thank you so much for that comment. And there, the message board is clapping and saying, giving you the hundreds and giving you the big ups here. So you got a fan club over here, Sister Anita. But I think that, you know, bringing spirituality in it, you know, really sets a different part of the conversation, because I feel like we as believers and people who believe in God, I feel are called in this moment to not be complacent and to speak truth to power. So thank you so much for bringing that context into the conversation. Is we, if we're talking about war, we're talking about policy, we're talking about, you know, any of this, I feel like, you know, the spiritual connection is deeper. And I feel like that is what enables, you know, people like Reverend Sharpton and people like, you know, Reverend Walron, who, you know, usually joins us on Tuesdays. But, you know, it brings a different type of conversation. And I think that those that are spiritually rooted in this, I feel like, you know, that type of commitment is deeper. I think that type of commitment comes from understanding purpose, understanding who you are and what you're doing here. And I think that all of us, every single one of us listening, not listening, you know, connected to us, we all have a purpose. And I feel like, you know, that is our duty on this earth, is to figure out what our purpose is and to really live that purpose. And I feel like we are not serving God if we are not dedicated to finding out what that is and just living and just waking up every day and saying, oh, thank you, Lord, for another day, but not actually understanding why you are still here, why you are living on purpose, in purpose, if that makes any sense. Thank you so much, Sister Anita. We're going to take another break. Dominique Sharpton, I'm sitting in for the Rev. Yes, I'm getting to you, Morris, and I'm getting to you, Evangelist Ramsey, and all of y'all that's waiting and holding on to talk. We're going to get to you. But if you're also interested in joining us, call us at 1-877-532-5797. We'll be back with more of Keeping It Real with Sharpton. We'll be right back.
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21: It's Sybil Wilkes with what we need to know. New confusion on the cyclospora outbreak across the country. Taylor Farms recalled several lettuce products after federal officials linked it to a widespread cyclosporiasis outbreak, though an investigation into the exact source of the parasitic illness is still ongoing. The U.S. Food and Drug Administration initially announced that a sample of lettuce from Taylor Farms of Mexico tested positive for cyclospora. It since said the result was a false positive. And Taylor Farms remains linked to the outbreak, though the FDA investigation said out of an abundance of caution, issued an expansive voluntary recall of iceberg lettuce products on July 17. In Mississippi, a local police department is facing intense public scrutiny over allegations of workplace racism. An internal complaint reveals that Senatobia Police Sergeant Hunter Foster directed racist remarks toward a black co-worker, Officer Dexter Smith, just 2 days before a tragic officer-involved Walmart shooting that left a one-year-old child dead. Officer Smith subsequently resigned, citing the department's failure to address the event. In international politics, a sharp feud erupted between local city leadership and the White House. New York City Mayor Zoran Mandani is doubling down on proposals to arrest Israeli Prime Minister Benjamin Netanyahu when he arrives for the UN General Assembly this September. President Trump forcefully dismissed the mayor's statements on his social media, declaring that Netanyahu will not face arrest anywhere in the United States. And on the basketball court, WNBA's Toronto Tempo coach Sandy Bondello was suspended after a hot mic captured her calling Atlanta Dream star Angel Reese a protected species. To subscribe to my free daily newsletter, please visit SybilWilks.com. For all the news 24/7, go to NewsOne.com. I'm Sybil Wilks. Be informed. Be empowered.
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0: keeping it real. Dominique Sharpton here, taking your calls, 1-877-532-5797. Before the break, we were talking, and Sister Anita was bringing the spiritual connection into the conversation, and I feel like in the resurgence, as I was having many calls today about the March on Washington, and make sure while y'all are listening on today's broadcast, you go to the website and you get more information about the March on Washington and how you can get on a bus in a community, a city, a neighborhood near you. We've got buses leaving from all across the country to get to Washington, D.C. But as the brother said, you know, stand up for something. And we're not asking for a lot, but taking your time to stand for a cause, to stand up for justice, to be counted amongst those who took a stance, really does make the statement. But not only making a statement, taking the action brings us further to the progress that we want to see. Being involved in that process, whether it's voting, whether it's attending a rally or a march, whether it's, you know, going to your social media and you know, really making and sharing conscious analysis about what you feel, what's going on, and how people can unite and come together and get involved. Whether it's promoting black business, whether it's, you know, whatever it is, and whatever you feel is your contribution, utilizing your purpose in this moment, you know, to contribute to the movement, whatever it is and however you identify it, it's important to define that in this moment and to be about it. We can talk the talk, but we've got to be about it. Look at what's happening in Arizona today. And we talk about, oh, well, you know, my vote don't really matter. It doesn't make a difference. Look at what's happening in Arizona, where voters are, you know, selecting right now nominees for governor and Congress and Secretary of State. And, you know, and this is in one of the nation's most closely watched battlegrounds. These races obviously could influence the control of Congress, can shape the future election administration in both the politically divided state. And right now, we're not talking about what happened 60 years ago. We're not talking about 20 years ago, but we're talking about right now the influence that we have, the influence and the importance of voting, the importance of local elections, the importance of this is what I mean by being active and staying involved. Arizona is that state, you know, and if you're talking about 20 years ago, you know, where Arizona, you know, was comfortably Republican and things looked a lot different. Look at now. And this is just with one state. And we've got to look at that, what's happening in Arizona across the board. We've got to look at what's happening to our voting rights across the board. We've got to look at what's happening, how gerrymandering and how all of these influences are trying to really just disparage our vote and take away that process. And when you can eliminate that process, you can eliminate that power. And we've got to really be conscious of what's happening to us in this moment. Evangelist Ramsey, I see you were holding on. If you're still there joining us from Brooklyn, I want to bring you into the conversation. Evangelist Ramsey, you are keeping it real.
1: Hi.
0: Yeah, turn your radio down.
1: Thanks for having me. I'm surprised I made it. Got it.
0: We got to hear you. Turn your radio down so we can hear you. Go ahead.
1: Okay. Can you hear me now?

0: Yes.
1: Okay, good. Thanks for having me on. Thank you so much. Thank you, Dominique. I love you. I thank you for the job that you're doing. You're doing such a well job. I seriously mean, yesterday I liked the way you just, respectfully closed the conversation because you knew where it was heading, you know? I thank you for how you did that. It was really, you know, you're just a young lady of grace. I thank you for your excellence. I learned things from you, and even though I'm older than you, it's still an experience for me to learn from you, because we can learn something from every one of us, amen, if we have something good to offer, you know what I'm saying, and if we stop dividing amongst ourselves because of age difference and things like that, or, you know, whether you were brought up in the faith at a young age or an old age, it doesn't matter. When God's hands is on you and he calls you, he calls you and he prepares you for that. He's not going to put you out there alone. You understand? So I just think just hearing you and your father talk, I feel like I knew you all my life, and I just got to know you in the last 4 years, and I feel like I'm just learning so much. I'm growing in the faith more as well as in the political field as much. I also wanted to share with the listeners today that DEI is something that was really thrown to me. I was not expecting to have to grab torch and run on, but I thank God for that, because this experience is something that I need. You understand? So I thank you for that. DEI will be 130th week this week, coming Thursday, for diversity, equity, and inclusion. And last week we had a man that came out there trying to stir up stuff, but we knew that the enemy is upset, because whenever you're doing something correct and it's leading to victory, you know, the enemy shows his ugly face. So he had a man there standing there talking about we hate Jews, and I'm like, where did he come from? You know, he's talking about why do we hate Jews, and he's trying to interrupt the rally. But we went on, we continued to chant. One of our men from New Jersey was there. He kept him to the side that he didn't interfere with us, and we kept on standing up for what we believe in. And we are there for all people. But I don't know, he just came there to disturb this and disturb the other, but we continued to stand up together. We have to stand up together, Dominique. We have to stand up together. We have different of opinion, but when the day is over, it's all for the good. It's all for the cause. You know, it's the purpose that we're standing up for. And like the lady came on before, was talking about the faith thing, God dropped in my spirit that before she even spoke, and said that we have to come together with love. God said, out of all these things, I don't care how much you sing, how much you preach, how many sermons you've done, I don't care how many places you went to, the greatest gift is love. If you have to have love for one another, you have to love your neighbor as yourself. That's the key. That's the key. That's the key, because that's the key why Jesus, God sent his son, right? He died because of love he has for us. So we got to start loving on each other like never before, because times is already here. We already see the times and the signs of the times, but we have to get that love for one another, because without it, you're just doing what you're doing in vain. I mean, I know people thinking that they're getting all kinds of check marks and God is just check. But when he don't see love, boom, that cancels yourself. If he don't see love where you think you're going, or your prayer that you've been praying for and wondering why he's not answering, you're lacking love. Get your love. And in spite of the love, you have to find forgiveness. Forgive each other. You can't hold on to bitterness and silliness, you know what I'm saying, because of something silly. You come together. You don't like coffee, I like tea. Okay, we don't have to fight over who wants coffee, who wants tea. Come together. You can have coffee today, I'll have tea today. Tomorrow I have tea, you have coffee. However, we have to come together. God wants us to stop fighting amongst ourselves and forgive one another, because he said he forgives us. And how many times should we forgive one another? As many times as you have to. Yeah, that's what he says. 70 times 7. That's a lot of times for you to keep acting ill and acting ugly, right? But he said we have to forgive one another. And then you have to love on one another, just like he loved us. So I'm excited. I get stirred up because I know God uses me and he has me speaking. I may not be across the nation and all across the country, but I do. God has ordered my steps. And wherever he's ordered them, that's where I will go. I don't have to. I don't have to be on platforms. I don't have to. You don't have to give me a mic. You know, but when I speak, the Lord, you can know that the Lord is using me to speak. You understand? It's not about me. It's not about me promoting myself and making a name for myself, because I don't want to do this. I didn't want to be called. I didn't want him to choose me, but he chose me anyway, okay? Yeah. And the least of them, he makes greatest. So those that keep walking on me, talking about me, doing the things they're doing to try to hurt, when you're doing that to me, you're hurting God. You're talking about God. You're not talking about me, because God is in me. And if you say God is in you, then love me like I love
0: That's
1: you.
0: Right.
1: That's the only
0: right.
1: thing that's going to show that you're a Christian. Not about how long you've been a Christian, how many times you've been, you know, people like to say, oh, I've been a Christian all my life. But you're hating, you've got bitterness against your neighbor, you're hating on one another. You will not get anywhere with that.
0: I'm going to tell Reverend Warren, Evangelist Ramsey's coming for his spot today. I see that. Thank you so much, my sister. It's always a pleasure speaking with you. And Sister Ramsey helps to lead our DEI demonstrations every Thursday. So please go to the website, get that information, and join Sister Ramsey and the team out there every single Thursday at noon. Thank you so much. We're going to take this last break. I'm coming to you, Keith and Morris, after the break. We'll be right back. More of Keeping It Real with Shopton. We'll be right back.
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10: Good afternoon. If you're in Cuyahoga Heights, look for an accident 77 southbound that's on the shoulder at Brecksville Merge. The traffic from the crash reaches back to Harvard Ave. In Cleveland, 90 westbound, another two-car crash on the right shoulder at West 25th Street. Police are en route to assist. You're going to find some delays if you're in Akron, Diagonal Road, under construction through the end of the day to repair a broken water main between Superior Ave and LaBelle Ave. You're going to find more delays in Akron. Sand Run Parkway is closed due to flooding between North Portage Path and Sand Run Road. I'm Lorenzo Ware on Cleveland's News Talk 1490 WEREAM, the People Station.
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0: Wednesday on the Rick Simonetti Morning Show. It's Wellness Wednesday, and Dr. MJ Collier is going to be back to answer all of your health questions.
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0: for contributing to today's conversation. And again, Evangelist Ramsey helps to lead National Action Network's DEI demonstration. That's every Thursday at 12 o'clock in front of Bill Ackman's office in New York City. I'm trying to pull up that address, Jay. Oh, she gonna pull it up. Jay is gonna pull it up. Oh, no. Okay. We'll get it. But thank you, Evangelist Ramsey, for making that announcement and, you know, for really raising that clarion call for justice. We've got to stay involved. We've got to stay out there and we've got to stay committed. So I know that this sister is tapping into her purpose as she so eloquently laid out to us. And I'm trying to work with my purpose. And I hope that everybody is working their purpose because collectively we can make a difference. Let's go back to the phones. I see two folks holding on. I want to get them in. Keith and then Morris. Keith, we'll start with you. You're keeping it real. And good afternoon.
1: Good afternoon. How are you?
0: All right. How are you?
1: I'm doing fine. Look, thank you for taking my call. First thing I want to say, yeah, I think you're doing a wonderful, wonderful, fantastic job as far as taking over for your father and everything. I'm enjoying your show. I enjoyed yesterday and you were on point how you handled that situation. I appreciate that because I thought I was going to have to get on the phone and say something. Yeah,
0: I love that. Don't you love that when you got your hype people on the back? Like, you know, I was going to get in and say,
1: I called in and everything, but I couldn't get in.
2: The fight is over. Like, where you at?
1: What is this?
0: I love it. Thank you. Well, thank you so much.
1: Yeah. But on the other note, for the other lady that called in earlier about Christianity, that took a thing with me. So let me explain to her something. Christianity did not start with the slave trade. Let's get that understood. That started way back in the first century. There's actually a scripture in the Bible where an Ethiopian eunuch, it's in Acts 8:26-40, is recorded being baptized. An Ethiopian eunuch, okay? So I'll let you know how far back it goes. We're talking first century, all right? And Christianity actually spread it like wildfire through Africa. Now, it didn't go everywhere, but it went a lot of different places. So it's been around. Christianity has been around a long time. Okay, let's get that part understood. As far as the man that shot Martin Luther King is concerned, there's no evidence that says that he was a Christian whatsoever. He had ran over there somewhere in Russia, came back. And what I don't know what happened between there and here, but he came back and did what he did, okay? Mm. And these folks is out here, you say these white folks this and these white folks that. The white man didn't create the Bible. The Bible was actually created after the death and the resurrection of Jesus Christ. Jesus Christ was a Jewish man, okay? And there are some people who speculate, and there are some scientists that even say that Jews back then may have been black. As a matter of fact, I'm looking at some other stuff where there were some black Jews. We know Ethiopians were black Jews.
0: Of course.
1: Okay. Yeah. But we also know there are other tribes in Africa that were also Jews. And a lot of people don't know that. You see what I'm saying? So I believe in facts. I don't believe in fiction. I don't believe in lies. I don't believe in the window of myths. You know, when it comes to talking about the Bible, especially. So, I'm not knocking the lady. I don't know her. She's probably a beautiful queen, you know what I'm saying?
0: Yeah. But I think, honestly, I understand
1: her problem.
0: Yeah, I think she was talking about, you know, struggles and how, in this particular situation with slavery, they were utilizing Christianity to justify or to, you know, compensate for the struggle that they were, you know, imposing on African people. And so I get that. Like, yes, Christianity was definitely utilizing. I get what she's saying. How can you call yourself a Christian when you are, you know, humiliating people and, you know, and doing
1: all
0: that?
1: Let me say something about
0: that part. Yeah, go ahead.
1: Let me stand on that part too. And I'm going to let you go so you can get to the next caller.
0: Okay.
1: When it comes to, yes, when it comes to that, now what a lot of people don't understand, Jesus Christ, when he died on the cross, every curse was lifted. Now, according to the white man, we were cursed because of Canaan, one of Ham's sons. If Jesus Christ died after all of that, because we know that that was Noah in the Old Testament. In the New Testament, Jesus Christ dies, all the curses are lifted. So if all the curses are lifted, guess what? The white man was lying. So that had nothing to do with it. That was racism at its pinnacle. We didn't decide it. We trying to feel non-convicted about what, or no condemnation behind what we doing to you. And this is how we going to do it. Oh, well, the Bible says, well, don't worry about what the Bible says, because we're going to tell this quick lie. Mm-hmm. Like they telling lies right now here today in politics.
0: Mm-hmm. Now I gotta go back to my book tonight so I could be ready for the conversation tomorrow, because you teaching us, you know, adding some other elements to the conversation here, brother. So I hear you, and I thank you for your expertise and coming on and laying that out, because I really feel like, you know, education is power, and we need to equip ourselves with it. And so I am now going to do my due diligence and now take what you have taught me and take what Sister Anita has said, and now I'm gonna go to the book and learn from myself, and that's what you got to do. But so much has been said, and I really do appreciate that, and I really do feel like there's a strong spiritual connection in all of this, especially in this work. You know, obviously, you know, my father is an ordained minister and has been preaching the word and the gospel since he was a young child. That's in his purpose, right? And so I feel like, you know, just seeing the evolution of that and how how blessings and purpose go together, and how Rev has been covered thankfully to do this work, seeing that. And so, you know, understanding the real spiritual connotation as it relates to doing this work. And we've got to continue to equip ourselves. What they say, put on the full armor of God, right? We've got to equip ourselves for all of the battles that we face internally and outwardly, because there are, you know, we do face internal battles as well as outward battles. And so I feel like, you know, tapping into that spiritual realm, however you believe and whatever you believe in, we have different beliefs and we have to respect each other's beliefs. But I feel like that is going to keep us grounded in this moment. Thank you so much. Let's go to Morris listening to us in Virginia. You're keeping it real, Morris. Good afternoon.
2: Good afternoon. Good afternoon, all. Blessings to you all. Just want to say, first and foremost, let's give God some honor and praise today. And also, I just want to commend you guys on what you're doing and with the NAN network and what your father has been doing. So my reason for calling today is just to do my part and to say, man, I'm here, I'm answering the call, and I just want to find out information. That's how great. I can do my part from Virginia and along the way. So first and foremost, like I said, I'm a father, and I'm very touched by the Nolan Wells situation.
0: Yes.
2: And we have to get to the underlying problem of it all. So
0: yes.
2: I just really just want to give condolences to the family as well, and shout out Reverend Al Sharpton and the brother Ben Crump for the amazing job that they're doing and the light that they've shed. And if it wasn't for them guys, for their belief system, you know, we probably wouldn't be able to see the results of this. But
0: yes,
2: they've been called, and so have I. I've been called as well. So I've reached out to Brother Carlos Moore as well to be a part of the
0: Dance
2: for Justice. And I am looking forward to my first march.
0: Yes.
2: And however I got to get there, that's what I want to do. But I'm going to do my part here, because it's been awakening me. It's awakening me. And one thing your father did say, that the two things that you most discover is when you was born and the reason why.
0: Yes.
2: And
0: yes.
2: Now I know why. And I'm willing to put my life on the line for this. I'm willing.
0: Yes. Well, Morris, I will say, let's work your why, brother. Let's work that why. All of us have to work our whys. Thank you so much for your call. I hear that music. I did want to give that information. So Evangelist Ramsey, thank you so much. It's 787 11th Avenue every Thursday at 12 noon. Join us for DEI Thursdays, 787 11th Avenue. Thank you so much to everyone who called in and got through. and those that called in and held on to get through. We're going to talk with you tomorrow. But as you know, Politics Nation is on every Saturday and Sunday with Reverend Al Sharpton. It begins live at 5 Eastern Standard on MS Now. And this Saturday, that Saturday Action Rally at the New House of Justice, 6 Hancock Place, begins live at 9. You don't want to miss it. Rev is going to be there. And as Reverend Sharpton says, whatever you do, wherever you go, and however you feel, make sure you tell someone. Rev told you, Dominique is telling you, y'all got to keep it real. Keep it real. Keep it real. We'll talk with you tomorrow.
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4: It's Sybil Wilkes with what we need to know. Trade tensions along the northern border are escalating rapidly. The president signed 3 executive proclamations imposing an additional 50% tariff on select Canadian goods, including automobiles, dairy products, alcohol, and hockey sticks. The White House described the retaliatory tariffs as a necessary measure to level the playing field against alleged Canadian trade discrimination affecting crucial American exports. On the diplomatic front, President Trump issued a firm warning regarding foreign leaders on American soil. The president declared on his social media that Israeli Prime Minister Benjamin Netanyahu will not be arrested in any way, shape, or form during his upcoming U.S. visit, forcefully pushing back against statements from New York City Mayor Zohran Mandani. Netanyahu's office dismissed international arrest warrants. In South Carolina political news, the sister of the late Senator Lindsey Graham announced she's officially seeking a full term. Senator Darlene Graham announced her candidacy for the upcoming special Republican primary on August 11th. Appointed by the governor, Henry McMaster, to temporarily fill the seat following her brother's passing, she now faces a competitive primary field. President Trump will travel to Dover Air Force Base Tuesday for the dignified transfer ceremony honoring 2 fallen American service members. 19-year-old Isabella Gonzalez and 25-year-old Tyler Feehan lost their lives during an Iranian military assault in Jordan on Friday. Finally, a major entertainment mega merger has been put on ice. A federal judge issued a 2-week temporary injunction halting the merger between Paramount and Warner Brothers Discovery after a dozen states filed antitrust lawsuits alleging the deal severely harms fair market competition. To subscribe to my free daily newsletter, please visit SybilWilkes.com. For all the news 24/7, go to News1.com. I'm Sybil Wilkes. Be informed. 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
5: I am here, Reverend Al, with Dr. Glenda Glover at Tennessee State University, and I have the Tennessee State University leaders who all want to thank you for being our civil rights leader.
3: The Attorney General of Black America, Ben Crump.
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5: And I'm probably going to need your help on this legal fight. You know, they shorted the historically black colleges and universities to the tune of about $13 billion, and Tennessee State was the one they shorted the most.
3: Absolutely. Well, let me know. I'm on the next plane as soon as you holler. You know, when Ben Crump called, I don't even question it. I just head to the airport and get the details on the way.
2: Live from the National Action Network corporate headquarters in New York. Keeping it real. And now, America's number one civil rights leader, the Reverend Al Sharpton.

0: Thursday, July 21st. Do you know what time it is? It's Al Sharpton's time. And for the next 3 hours, it's time to put aside all pretenses, deception, denial, or fronting. The time has come to keep it real on Keeping It Real with Reverend Al Sharpton. A very good afternoon to you all across the country. Good morning to our West Coast listeners. Welcome to those listening on Sirius XM, The Urban View, where talk empowers and becomes action. I'm coming to you live from our National Action Network corporate headquarters in New York. And for the next 3 hours, you can join the conversation by calling us at 1-877-532-5797. 1-877-532-5797. And so much is going on, and we want to talk about it. Let me thank Dominique Sharpton, my oldest daughter, for sitting in for me yesterday as I was in Ocean Springs, Mississippi, to give the eulogy at the funeral services for Nolan Wells, 18-year-old young man, died under very serious circumstances that have not been answered. And the family asked me to give the eulogy. I also wanted to do what I could to try and incentivize somebody to come forward and answer the questions that are troubling the family and troubling me and should be troubling a lot of people around the country. How this young man can go to an island with three friends, he black, they're white, doesn't mean that they're racist. It doesn't mean they're not. We don't know. All we do know is that they went on the 4th of July, that Saturday, and they came back without him. And his body was found that Monday morning as the tide came in. They said that he told him he was staying with some girl he met there. Young lady said, I believe her name is Katie, he told her he was getting on the boat, going back with them, young white female, and she saw them. We don't know if Katie's telling the truth, three boys telling the truth. But what became troubling is they had his cell phone and his keys that they first denied having, and the 360 tracker brought the parents to one of their homes, and then he gave them the cell phone and said he didn't have the car keys. He was exposed to having them. He got the car keys. And a lot of his photos and messages was deleted that the mother knew had been there. So that's when the question of things began to trouble the family. What exacerbated it and caused the attention of a lot of us is then when the local law enforcement on day one said, yeah, they're aware of it, and there appears to be no foul play here. And that's when my antenna went up and many others. What do you mean no foul play when you haven't even investigated this? You haven't gone in the cloud to see what's on his cell phone. You haven't asked the young men to let you see their cell phones, their messages. You haven't interviewed this Katie. You haven't made anybody say anything. You just going to immediately say it doesn't look like foul play? And as I said in the eulogy, before we do an operation, I tore part of my meniscus working out, so I'm going to do some outpatient surgery. But the first thing they wanted to do is go through my medical history. So I said, what I've got to deal with here is Mississippi's history. And from as far back as I could think, including Emmett Till, including Med Gevers, all killed right there, your history is troubling. Hopefully, this is a correction that you'll do justice and fairness. But given your history, we're coming, turning over every stop, a rock and every stone. And I think that that is important. So that's where I was yesterday. And I thank Dominique for sitting in and for you that dealt with it, the issues as we know it. We are looking at several issues today. We are looking at the fact now President Trump has imposed a 15% tariff on Canada. And he at the World Cup said the Canadian government needs to do something about the wildfires. We are dealing with the whole question of the midterms and battleground states getting ready. Arizona's primary sets up another battleground election. They'll be choosing a nominee for governor and Congress and several other statewide offices. Of course, Michigan and is having theirs and others. Republicans are going to have a choice too as well. In some of these states, it's going to be very, very interesting where this battle over the majority of Congress goes. So let's talk about how you see the midterms, what you think ought to be done and not done in the midterms. How do we get the vote out? What do we need to do we haven't been doing? And what needs to be addressed? I think that it is clear that affordability is one of the concerns, deep concerns, of all Americans. But even there, it is not equal affordability in terms of the answer, because given the economic data that shows the difference between blacks and whites in terms of jobs, in terms of income, in terms of property or ownership or mortgages, we can't act like raising the issue of affordability is the same everywhere. And I think that it is important we deal with all that. So let's talk about all of that. It is Tell It All Tuesday. You can call in at 1-877-532-5797. 1-877-532-5797. And I see on the message board, we're getting a lot of messages already. Gerald Turrentine says, Brother Nancy Grave talking about Nolan Wells, that great, huh? I don't know what Nancy Grace is doing. Denise Hicks says, who is this black man that's talking down about Al Sharpton and Ben Crump? What's wrong with our society? Well, you always going to get that. I know going in that some is going to jump on us. And I'm ready for that. I hope they ready for me. Because I'm not playing. This boy deserves justice. And, you know, Courtney James talking about you're not worried about his taxes. You humans never cease to amaze. Courtney, get a life. I have no tax issues. You're talking about some 15 years ago that was settled. Get a life. Google it up. I have no tax issues. They keep trying to bring up stuff that ain't there. And the thing that amazes me is they do it while they support a convicted felon in the White House. When I had a business problem was Trump. I was never convicted of a crime. None. And Trump was convicted of business fraud and of sexual harassment. And you worried about whether or not we was fined for paying late taxes almost 20 years ago?
1: Keep it real.
0: Get a life. I feel sorry. You know what? During the commercial, I'm going to pray for you, Courtney. You need prayer. Prayer changes things.
1: Keep it real.
0: Let's take a break. We'll be right back. Keep it real.
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0: 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And you can also go online to our message board at NashActionNetwork.net. And Courtney Jane was saying, y'all worried about his taxes, you humans never cease to amaze me. Well, yeah, Courtney, you're absolutely right. Thank you for saying how ridiculous people are. But people are people. She also said, ma'am, he read comments wrong. I said, y'all are worried about his taxes. Y'all are worried about taxes. I was taken up for him. I'm not a Trump supporter. So that's why I want to get it straight. Trump, I read her statement wrong because I'm reading fast and talking on the air. But I appreciate that, Courtney. But I want you to understand this. Trollers are going to be they're going to be very active between now and the March, August 28th. They're going to be very active from now to midterms and beyond. Because they're angry that we're still out here. We're challenging Trump. We're challenging the Supreme Court. We're going to bring thousands to Washington, tens of thousands. And so they've got to try to distract and play games. All of my life, I've seen that. All that I have studied is the same pattern. When people fight, they fight back. Dr. King, who nobody equals, in my opinion, in the struggle here in the country, and the Montgomery boycott, they indicted him for taxes and said he stole the money from the Montgomery Improvement Association. He was acquitted. You're going to face that. It's like if you're going to be the basketball champion, you're going to have to face the other team getting shots in. Football, you got to be a tackle. So I understand that, and I appreciate her standing up. Let me say, when you look at the billions of dollars, that they're spending in Iran, and won't even admit that this president did not know what he was doing, thought he could run in there. I was on Morning Joe early this morning, and this man thought he saw all of the Iranian people began marching. He thought he was going to ride in and on the crust of them toppling that government. And I'm not defending that government. I'm talking about how misguided I think this government under Trump was. He thought he could ride in. The people ended up, many of them killed, square, and he went

0: in and underestimated the determination of the Iranian military, and that they did not bow. They did not throw in the towel. They absolutely threw out, said that we'll take some losses, but we're not backing up. And I'm not saying that that is a good thing. Certainly, I'm not a supporter of a monarchy, but I'm not supportive of one in this country, too, that wants to be a monarch. So I think that it was very, very interesting to see now Trump trying to get himself out of what he got himself in. And I would not be as concerned about him getting himself out if he was the only one in it. People are dying on both sides because of what he's doing. Dying. The economy is being challenged and in some cases outright twisted. They're now saying that they are settling on the average gas price is going to be $4 a gallon or more. Like, that's all right. Amazing. That's why we got to fight back. And you're going to have your haters. I know that those people in Mississippi resented me, some elements, coming down there to lift up that this boy's a family deserves answers. I'm not saying what happened. I don't know. But I know we ain't not going to let y'all just play games with this boy's life. And if my coming down there helped to highlight it, I was there. And I knew they was going to attack me and Attorney Crump. Spike Lee went. Terrence T.O. went. The football player, he was at the funeral. I said, NAN, National Action Network, put up a $50,000 reward for anyone that gives information that leads to the arrest or conviction of someone if a crime was committed. Tyler Perry texted me while I was speaking, so I know he was watching it online or on one of the networks. And said, I'll match your 50. And Tyler paid for the funeral yesterday. It was one of the few funerals Nan didn't have to pay for. Tyler paid for it and put up another 50. So it is serious when people, celebrities, people that don't have to do whatever for whoever, but they understand that could be my child. And that's what motivated them. I do this because I believe in it. And people can condemn me all they want. I really must answer my calling, not my critics. Let's take a break. Be right back. Keeping it real. I'm going to the phones. Shopton. Be right back.
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5: Good afternoon. If you're in Cuyahoga Heights, look for an accident 77 southbound that's on the shoulder at Brecksville Merge. The traffic from the crash reaches back to Harvard Ave. In Cleveland, 90 westbound, another two-car crash on the right shoulder at West 25th Street. Police are en route to assist. You're going to find some delays if you're in Akron, Diagonal Road, under construction through the end of the day to repair a broken water main between Superior Ave and LaBelle Ave. You're going to find more delays in Akron. San Juan Parkway is closed due to flooding between North Portage Path and Sand Run Road. I'm Lorenzo Ware on Cleveland's News Talk 1490 WEREAM, the People Station.
6: It's Sybil Wilkes with what we need to know. Military operations in the Middle East escalate as U.S. Central Command launched fresh strikes against Iranian targets in the Strait of Hormuz. While President Trump prepares to attend Tuesday's dignified transfer for fallen soldiers Isabella Gonzalez and Tyler Feehan. In food safety, Taylor Farms of Mexico voluntarily recalled all iceberg lettuce sourced from central Mexico due to its connection to a massive multi-state outbreak of cyclosporiasis, a parasitic intestinal illness. In Mississippi, an internal complaint reveals Senatobia Police Sergeant Hunter Foster made racist remarks to a black officer days before an officer-involved Walmart shooting killed a one-year-old child. And on the basketball court, WNBA's Toronto Tempo coach Sandy Bondello was suspended after a hot mic captured her calling Atlanta Dream star Angel Reese a protected species. I'm Sybil Wilkes. Be informed, be empowered.
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1: Keeping it real.
0: And we're back, 1-877-532-5797. Pamela Edgar is saying on our message board at NashActionNetwork.net. Good afternoon, Reverend Dr. Al Sharpton, Nash Action Network, and everyone who listens. I enjoyed your eulogy yesterday, as well as Attorney General Benjamin Crump's justice cry yesterday in Mississippi. Well, thank you. I was honored the family asked me to do it, and that's what I do. Let me just leave it that way. Let me go to the phones. Let's go to David in North Carolina. David? Is David there?
2: Yeah, I'm here, Reverend Al.
0: Yeah, go ahead. You're on the air.
2: Yeah, man. First of all, I just want to thank you so much for everything that you do, and the people that's listening to my voice right now, if you and Attorney Crump didn't show up when y'all did, it will be in either a better position than what we are. So when you came up there and talked about what the activists do when they show up, because of all the trolls and people that like to throw shade and hate out there, and you said that you got to make them sweat because you the sweat man. Oh, boy, yeah. That was good to me. That was good to me. And I just wanted to say, just from an activist standpoint, I'm from North Carolina. One time I was working on a case in 2016, Dariante Miller. So if your assistants there, they can write this down, because that case still needs to be looked into. Dariante Miller.
0: Dariante Miller?
2: Yeah, Deriante Miller.
0: Okay.
2: Yeah, he was killed by a state trooper here who has killed multiple unarmed black men and never been to court once. But when he came to kill in my town, I was on him. And it's very well documented online. If you look my name up, look up Dariante Miller's name, you'll see some stuff online. I was harassed by a fire chief here from the Sandy Bottom, North Carolina, volunteer fire department. He made a statement and put your name in it and posted it online, but he thought it was an insult. But what he said was, he was like, David Bell ain't no different from Dr. William Barber, Al Sharpton, and Jesse Jackson. He thought he really got off on that, but it was actually a compliment, because he put me up there with you guys. So I took it as a compliment, you know. And just another few names, because a lot of these small towns, you know, in these rural areas, really don't get the national recognition. Now, if your assistants are listening, I would love for them to take these names down. A guy named Trey McFadden out of Jacksonville, North Carolina. There were three white men that claimed he jumped out of a 60-mile-per-hour moving car. They didn't find his body till 8 days later, and one of the actual assailants led the police back to where the body was, and they just dropped the ball. Seemed like all the medical examiners and detectives and everybody that were working on the case, from what I read, have all retired, and nobody's able to be reached. And that mother never got justice for her son. That happened back in 2017. I put it in the chat of your live under my name. I put a Facebook link to more of the story, because I know we got to be quick here. So Dariante Miller, Trey McFadden, a guy named Lyndon Williams, he was run over by police here. The police were speeding, had no sirens on. I led a march. I had to pay the police insurance and all this stuff. I thought we had the right to freedom to assemble peacefully, but I had to somehow pay the city for insurance and do all this, and the NAACP here didn't help me. But I led that march. His name was Lyndon Williams. He was about 56 years old, man, been crossing the street all his life, and just so happened he get hit by the police and killed, drove down the street, and it wasn't an open casket funeral because his body was in so many pieces. That's another name. Just throw out there about people from around my area and cases that I've worked on. But I just wanted to give you your flowers and thank you for everything you did. And then that thing you said with that story about the roaches and turning on the light. People might thought that was a joke, but I'm telling you, that thing hit so hard. I've been sharing it around Facebook. Thank you for everything you do. When you do those little stories and make those little statements like that, they are very important. I don't care what nobody say. And please keep going. And please keep, God bless you with more years on your life. I know you're getting old, but please keep going and keep trying to get at every case in these small towns that people don't know about and amplify these names, you know,
0: I totally agree.
2: I would love to do an apprenticeship and to keep your legacy going, just to learn and be around and
0: I love your spirit. Your spirit, I can feel. Hold on. Get David's information and let me have Reverend Tunin and hook up with him. Figure out how we can work together with him in North Carolina. I love that. Thank you for your call. Let me go to Ira in Washington, D.C. Ira.
1: Hey, good evening, Brother Sharp. Thanks for taking my call. I know my time is getting short. The gentleman's on it for a second. I just got two important announcements to make. I had an article that I read on Threads that was saying that it's made by this lady. Take her name down and they make sure they research it. I fact check everything. The name of her site is on Threads. It's called Some Rep Point. The black lady.
0: It's called what?
1: Some
0: Rep.
1: SUMREP and then Point. And she's a black lady.
0: SUMSETR. Some Yet. The duck. All right, go ahead.
1: So Some SUMREP.
0: Okay. REP.
1: And her, REP. And her at is at HD the news 0610 under the thread. Now, this article that I read is kind of disturbing because you was talking about it earlier and you were saying that in Iran, this lady here, if you listen to that particular one she got, where Trump has a $10 million bounty on his head from the Iranians, but it's not the Iranian government. Let's get that clear. Everybody's doing that and saying that the Iranians have got is after him, but it's not that. It's so deep and deep.
0: Has that been credibly confirmed?
1: But I fact-checked it according to what the Bezos people and they fact-checking people said. It did say it's Islamic resistance in Iran was from an umbrella group, not the federal government, but an umbrella group, and they're not the official government. I did fact-check that. So it is true from what the AI says, but it's not from the actual government, but they're running on fear and trying to bomb Iran and kill them under the pretense of this umbrella group. And I want people to just see that article and read it. It tells everything that the man is running scared. He's doing all kind of things. He can't fly the new plane because they deemed it unsafe because of the threats against him. And he got to fly the old Air Force One again because that new plane hasn't been equipped to detect or protect him. It's really a deep article and how they're going to kill people. He said he dies, he wants to wipe off Iran completely unsubstantiated. Facts. He wants to obliviate Iran. But as they say, all the places they said Iran did not hit, Iran has hit them and destroyed them, but did not tell the American public. They need to check this thing out. Look at that article and read it in that, listen to it in depth, and listen to it again and again. It's a lot of stuff that they're lying about. These Iranians, is not like you said, they're not no chumps. They are taking care of business, and the U.S. is not doing what they claim they do. They have no end game. They are just blowing smoke up some American people's backs. I can't talk no more because I'm mad. I'll talk to you tomorrow, brother.
0: All right, Ira. Thank you for your call. Let me go to Philadelphia, Pennsylvania, to Brother Jacob. Brother Jacob, you're keeping it real with Al Sharpton.
3: Peace be unto you, Reverend Sharpton, and to your global listeners, which I'm one of them. You know, I want to say this, man. Yesterday, your daughter Dominique was excellent, man. She, I'm telling you, you don't have to worry about nothing when you leave her in charge of the show, because she protects your platform and she do it with love. Okay,
0: right.
3: I'm telling you, man, she a chip off the old block, man. You said, I know you proud. I ain't even got to ask you, are you proud?
0: No question about it. No question about
3: yeah.
0: that.
3: Yeah,
0: that's why I let Dominique sit in. when I have to do something because I know she can handle it and with excellence. Yes. I'm very proud of her.
3: Yeah. You know, and Reverend Sharpton, you can't be in on every case. We know that. But like the brother said, I thank you for being there for your people when they need you. You know, you a true servant. I mean, like the men of God, you know, they, you know, when you walk that path and you try to walk in their shoes, and most of the men I'm talking about didn't wear shoes, they wore sandals, right? But when you walk in that path, it ain't easy, man. And you got to, and then, you know, you already know, you ain't, like you said, it's like you was born for your mission, right? And all this little crazy stuff that people, lies and stuff they put out there, well, they said it about greater men than you. You realize that. So you walk in, you walk in where God would have you to walk. And as Reverend Joe Williams of the Dixie Hummingbirds here in Philadelphia, he always say, brother, you just keep on doing what you do, and may God be with you, right?
0: That's right.
3: Thank you, Rev. Thank you.
0: Thank you for your call, and I thank you for, listen, we're getting ready to go to break. I think if I take another call, we're going to run into the break. Let's take a break. I'll be right back. Keeping it real. Shopton, be right back.
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2: 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I have these tears in my eyes today, Reverend.
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0: killed for being in a white neighborhood in Brooks. I got stabbed leading one of those marches.
1: Keeping it real with America's number one civil rights leader, the Reverend Al Sharpton.
0: Keeping it real. Keeping it real. I am your host, Reverend Al Sharpton. I didn't give announcements. I was in Mississippi yesterday, as you know, during the funeral for Nolan Wells. But don't forget, this week, watch Politics Nation with Al Sharpton live at 5 p.m. Eastern Time, both Saturday and Sunday. We always try to bring you the best. And I get the ratings on Tuesday. And thank you all for last weekend, both Saturday and Sunday. We got high ratings in CNN and the highest ratings of the day on MS Now from noon on. Reason I always congratulate y'all that helped us with the ratings is because I want you to know that it is what keeps us on the air. August 29th, I will have been on hosting that show 15 years, and they were telling me that there's only about two other hosts in the building that's been there that long. And that's because of you supporting the show. You don't have to agree with me, but you know I'm not going to cheat and not have somebody on that means something. And also you to come out to the Saturday rallies. I'm so proud of our headquarters that we bought, and I'll be there this Saturday and 9 a.m. to 11 a.m. at National Action Network's House of Justice, 6 Hancock, which is really 124th and Morningside. But today is a special day. It's Black Woman's Equal Pay Day, a day that brings attention to a wage gap that continues to affect Black women, their families, and communities. And I have two really exciting guests that are working in this space. They are America's top female civil rights leaders, in my opinion. If somebody disagree, tell them to call me. They didn't write the script. I did. And y'all know I could care less about other folks' agreement. I have on Melanie Campbell, president and CEO of the National Coalition of Black Civic Participation, and certainly one of the most tireless, selfless people I've known in the movement. And Siobhan, the Reverend Siobhan Arlene Bradley. She's the president and CEO of the National Council of Negro Women. She sits in the seat occupied by Mary McLeod Bethune, Dorothy Height, and she's risen to nobody questions why she sits in that seat. I'm honored to have both of them and to work with both of them. Let me start with you, Melanie. Explain to me Women's Equal Pay Day, what it means and why it's important.
2: Well, first of all, thank you, Rev, for all you're doing, lifting up the family in Mississippi and all you do every day, when the camera's on, when the camera's off. But I also have to say happy birthday to Siobhan. It's her birthday today.
0: You beat me to it. I was going to do that when I brought up. Her birthday. And we putting up a picture of her on the screen for all of my watchers on the website. Siobhan is... got a birthday, and I want y'all to see what she looked like at 22 years old.
3: Come on, sir. Preach, Reverend, preach.
2: Rev, Black Women's Equal Pay Day is a day that sets aside just how much of a gap there is in equal pay. So for Black women, that day is today. For 2026, 65 for every white man's pay, 65% for every dollar earned by a white man when looking strictly at full-time. If you look at part-time, seasonal workers, it's 63% to every dollar. So throughout the year, there's these equal pay days to just shine a light on just the inequities of what's happening with Black women. So that's the point, is to shine a light, which you do very well, and we're shining a light on it, and so that we can continue to work to fight for pay equity when it comes to getting paid equal pay for equal work. All things considered, even for Black women, even if we have all things equal, education, experience, all the things, we still get paid less money. And as black women, we are majority heads of household. That impacts family, the ability to build family wealth, all the things. And in this last 2 years, we really have seen even more devastation because of the attack on diversity, equity, and inclusion, on the public sector, and the federal jobs. For black women, we have made it into the, for black people, period, but for black women specifically, we've made it into the middle class many times because of the access to federal jobs, government jobs, and because of the dismantling, to totally dismantle our federal government by this current regime, we are feeling that. Today, we released our poll, and we'd like to share some of that data with you as we continue the conversation. But that's why. That's the why.
0: Oh, okay. Let me go to you, Siobhan. And by the way, Siobhan, my message board lit up. Georgia Daniel says, my NW Madam President, happy birthday, my sister. So, Georgia, I read it on the air. Go ahead and tell us from your perspective why this day is so important.
3: Yeah, you know what? I think Melanie really gave us context for the cents on the dollar, but I want to give you context for full-time earnings. So, Reverend Melanie, what's important to note is that July 21st represents one thing very specific. If a white man and a black woman all work full-time for 1 year, that white man will work from January 1 through December 31st and make a salary. The black woman will have to work from January to December and then another 6 months and 21 days to meet that same 12-month salary the white man works. That's really important to understand. July 21st is not some arbitrary date. Every year we assess the leveraged income of full-time employees that are white men versus black women. And here's what I want you to understand. Under this current administration, the wage gap has gotten bigger for the first time in the last two decades. So when you have executive orders that are revoked, that roll back workplace protections against discrimination, that shows up with thousands, hundreds of thousands of black women losing their jobs. In addition, that means that their federal pay, their annual wages, then decrease. It's important for your listeners to understand, Rev, that what we're talking about now has nothing to do with qualified, not qualified, merit or no merit. It has everything to do with systems, gaps, and disparities. And black women fall on the short end of the stick, even though they're in many cases more qualified, more educated, have more access, but limited access to capital and gains as a full-time employee.
0: Wow.
3: Yeah.
0: Melanie, go ahead and give us some of the data you said that we can break down here.
2: Well, one of the things I did also want to point out, Rev, is that the unemployment rate has also nearly doubled.
3: Yeah.
2: Over this last couple of years. So now that's the other impact that we're seeing. We released our Black Women's Roundtable Power Sister Vote poll. It's our 10th year. We have a sister Sojourn Strategies poster this year. And so this year we partnered up to really kind of focus in several parts. This part of the poll is about the economics. And so what it reveals for us is that black women really see, the half of black women say they have been paid less than a coworker of the same job. We have a 1,000 person survey, very diverse, for those who are intergenerational, but as well as also income and education. DEI. 43% of women polled report that recent cuts in DEI programs have already affected them or someone close to them. 44% of those polled have cut back on groceries or bought cheaper food over the last 3 months. 38% say their pay is falling behind the cost of living. So there's a lot of, and I mentioned about education being a factor that doesn't seem to even help. But the other last mm-hmm. thing I want to share, which I think we, ties into where we are, because we're not a one issue. When we did our top priorities for this year, looking at 2004, the top priority in 2024 was reducing cost of living. Now the top issue is protecting Social Security and Medicare. That is what the cuts in Medicare and we've seen. Number two this year is reducing the cost of living, of course. But number three, and it was on the list in 24, but now it's number three, fighting discrimination and racism. The other is bringing down health care and prescription costs, and what's lifted up into the 90th percentile, protecting voting rights.
0: Wow.
2: So we are very much paying attention and that the understanding that what's happening to us economically with our health care, tying it to the attack on our rights and freedoms, we get that voting rights is important. So August 28th, I know we were here to talk about that, is vital and critical to making sure that we may mobilize and point to the reality that every right and freedom that we have is being eroded, and what's core to that is, of course, fighting for our rights. Other things we have to do, we have to be on the ground fighting, but the voting rights is the linchpin to all of us, which is why they're attacking us.
0: And Siobhan, you are one of the speakers along with Melanie on August 28th, and you have the unique position where you and NCNW own the own black-owned building on Pennsylvania Avenue. How important is it to put pressure on Washington? We had good rallies in Montgomery and in Mississippi, but to see the power is Washington. They need to see our outrage right there.
3: You know, what's interesting about that is the reason why Dorothy Height committed her life to ensuring that black women and black people, because I want to say black women means black men and black families. Her intention was to ensure we were on the proximity in this corridor of power, that black voices would actually be not only heard, but also yielded to. And what's important about this march that's coming up as we commemorate the March on Washington, Dorothy Height was one of the major architects behind the scenes.
0: That's right.
3: But she also represented the voice of women and the voice of young people. And so what this building means is that we're bringing together generations. That means that we are on Pennsylvania Avenue between a White House and the Capitol that requires this justice system to see that black voices are going to be in the center of everything. And what's important for people to understand about the history of this space and the history of this moment in that March on Washington, that building sits on the land where the enslaved were sold. So this is a full circle moment. We're coming back to March. We're going to gather. We're going to connect at this building to support you and these efforts, because this is a family approach, intergenerational approach, to ensure that black voices, black economic power and political power stand clear of this work. So this is important for us. And I'll tell you this, man, we've been telling everybody, close the gap, cut the check. What's that mean? That means build power, build economy, build social leadership, economic opportunity, and civil rights, because all roads lead to this November election. All this work we're doing is about turning out and overperforming in the turnout.
0: That is absolutely correct. Well, let me thank Melanie Campbell, and let me thank Siobhan Arlene Bradley. Happy birthday again.
3: Arlene,
0: let me thank you for y'all's partnership and leadership. Let's take a break. We'll be right back. More of you and me on the phones. Keeping it real. Shopton. Be right back. Keeping it real. Keeping it real.
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15: It's Sybil Wilkes with what we need to know. Military operations in the Middle East escalate as U.S. Central Command launched fresh strikes against Iranian targets in the Strait of Hormuz. While President Trump prepares to attend Tuesday's dignified transfer for fallen soldiers Isabella Gonzalez and Tyler Feehan. In food safety, Taylor Farms of Mexico voluntarily recalled all iceberg lettuce sourced from central Mexico due to its connection to a massive multi-state outbreak of cyclosporiasis, a parasitic intestinal illness. In Mississippi, an internal complaint reveals Senatobia Police Sergeant Hunter Foster made racist remarks to a black officer days before an officer-involved Walmart shooting killed a one-year-old child. And on the basketball court, WNBA's Toronto Tempo coach Sandy Bondello was suspended after a hot mic captured her calling Atlanta Dream star Angel Reese a protected species. I'm Sybil Wilkes. Be informed. Be empowered.
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0: 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I'm your host, Reverend Al Sharpton, and we're back. 1-877-532-5797. 1-877-532-5797. 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
1: Always a pleasant afternoon, Rev, to have the opportunity to absolutely speak with you, especially your listening audience. You know, I second the sentiments of all of those, but at such a time as this, to show appreciation for the labor that you have put in, it's for individuals to show up, and where we can show up, that we are in support and that we stay vigilant. As Mamie said, what happened to one of us should be the concern of all of us. And if you thought these were just words, now you see that everything that has been spoken is absolutely true. There is no reason for a black person to walk around in America at this moment, at this state, at this time, after 250 years of celebration, and not understand exactly how we fit into all of this, much alone those who would support it. This is a moment in the time to really give flowers to those like yourselves who can really sit back and tell someone something. And I am so fortunate, Rev, that in my obituary and in my monologue, I can say that I also lived in the times of Reverend Al Sharpton, because you're that same preacher from New York that I've watched the whole time when James was alive. And Rev, there was never a stronger or more powerful song for all of us right now at this moment, no matter where you are or what you're thinking or feeling. Like James said, I don't need nobody to give me nothing. Just open the door and I'll get it myself. Because too many have paved the way for us. Too many have sacrificed for us. And these things that are happening, you know, this loss of life and stuff, ought to be the moment and the time that individuals sit down at a table and do as your show says, and in keeping it real, ask themselves one question: who are you? Because everybody else seems to have a family tree. And if you can't figure all that out, maybe it ought to start with you picking up some cultural references and tuning into the show and realizing that we came from a continent, we were enslaved, and in 2026, it is a damn shame that some of us are still enslaved in our minds and won't even understand the very principle of the power of the vote. I love you, Rev. Truly, I do, man.
0: I love you. Thank you for your wisdom. Thank you, Tommy. Let me go to Ray in Cincinnati, Ohio. The Buzz. Ray?
2: Hey, what's up, Rev? Thanks for taking my call. A couple of things. When it comes to Donald Trump, he's in quicksand. And I think that's why he came out with these tariffs on Canada. It's almost like, let's take Iran, for instance. Because I heard on Nicole Walser's show yesterday, one of the analysts, he said, the Americans, when it comes to this war, and correct me if I'm wrong or not, when it comes to this war, Americans care how many Americans die, but Iran don't care. They can lose 10,000 Iranians, and they don't care. You know, and I was surprised to hear that, and now I know it makes sense. And so Donald Trump, he's in quicksand, and he don't know how to get out of it. And so, but the one thing I'm scratching my head about is when he's doing everything he can to win the 2026 midterm. And so there is something with everything they've done in 2 years with this 2025 project. There is something, and I don't think, at least I don't know, that they have in store. And I think if the Americans, what'd you say?
0: Go ahead.
2: No, I was going to say, if the American people knew what they had in store, what's coming, you know, they'll be apt to actually, you know, vote. You know, a lot of people may end up just voting if they knew what was coming

0: down the pike. Now, they got rid of a lot of jobs. They got rid of a lot of programs. They got rid of DEI. But there is something else coming that even MSNBC don't talk about. I don't even hear anybody talking about 2025 project anymore. You know, unless the one guy that comes on, I think I forgot his name, but he talked kind of fast on Nicole's show. But have you heard anything that the Trump had the administration has in mind for the next 2 years?
1: I mean, they've been pretty open about it. They are definitely trying to continue to break down the voting rights. They got the Supreme Court gave them a major victory. And they are now going to try and interfere with people at the polls, which is why at the march, August 28th, we're going to talk about how we build brigades all over the country to protect the right to vote. They are also arrogantly saying we broke down DEI, diversity, equity, and inclusion. So I don't think it takes a rocket scientist to figure it out. They wrote it out, and they're doing it, and they're executing it. The question is, why are we not responding?
0: Right, right. And so I heard another analyst was saying that the 2026 midterm doesn't scare him. Because he was saying chances are the Democrats will win. He says what scares him is the 2028. As if J.D. Vance or Marco Rubio is a threat.
1: I think that that's a concern, that if one of them got in, they'd only continue what Trump is about. But I heard yesterday while I was in Mississippi that there's some real buzz among Republicans about running Donald Jr.
0: About running Donald Trump again?
1: No, running Donald Trump Jr., his son.
0: Oh. Yeah, I wish they would. That clown would never get in.
1: Well, I said that about his daddy, but I don't take nothing for granted. That's why we've got to register, and we've got to turn people out in a big way. Thank you for your call. Let me take a break. We'll be right back. Keeping it real. Shopton. Be right back.
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0: Shopton, and we are back. 1-877-753-2597. And of course, you can also go to the message board at nationalactionnetwork.net. I've been working the phones and doing meetings here around Politics Nation this weekend, and of course our weekly rallies. But of course, I also want to remind you all that we must register for the march. I'm getting ready to go on a couple of Zoom calls about the march. I'm going to have Dominique sit in for me, as she sat in the whole show yesterday while I was in Mississippi. And I see, put up that, I want to answer this before I go. Bluey Cluey says, nobody wants to hear Reverend Al's daughter. She needs to pay her dues and earn it. Well, you know, when Dominique was about 6 months old, her mother had her marching in Howard Beach. And she's been at every march ever since, been to grow up in the movement. And has helped found Huddle, which has led some of the fights. So I got the problem, no clue, Louie, is that you don't know she paid her dues because you haven't been around when dues was paid. You too busy trolling. So no clue, Louie. I figured I would answer that for you, since now you in charge and talk about who paid some dues and you ain't bust the grape or mash the potato. That's from Dominique's daddy, who paid his dues. Dominique, you got it, and now I'll be back before it's over.
1: Great. Certainly good afternoon to everyone, and thank you, Rev, for your advocacy, and certainly, you know, thank you for taking up for me. Good afternoon. Good afternoon to those on the message board. Good afternoon to those who are listening all over the country. Certainly, we are definitely getting into the action and on the move in various aspects around the country. And as Rev is heading out for this meeting, you know, I also just got out of a meeting as we are organizing around August 28th and the March on Washington. And it is very interesting to see in this moment how so many young people are stepping up, who want to be involved, who are asking, well, what can I do? How can I be involved? These issues are what I feel passionate about, and really trying to really set the atmosphere for activity. And I think that's really important that we stay active in this moment. It's great to talk about things, and I think it's informative to be knowledgeable and to be intentional with our conversation and what we're doing. But it's another thing to be active, and it's another thing to be actively involved. And those two things are very different. And I feel like in this moment, the activity is what needs to be sparked. And it is interesting and also, you know, great for me to see, as Reverend Sharpton said, you know, I've been marching and being involved in the movement since I was a little girl. And knock on wood, I'm going to be 40, y'all, July 31st. So that's a long time, too. I really pace myself looking at the activity of the young people. And, you know, I saw this surgence when Barack Obama ran for president. I saw this surgence, you know, even locally again when Zohran Mamdani became mayor of New York. So I see this surgence of young people and the energy and being involved and getting involved in the electoral process. And I talked about it from, you know, both a national standpoint and also a local standpoint, because I feel like, you know, all of these elections matter very, they're very important. But the activity, I think, seeing how the momentum and people say, oh, you know, like, you know, young people, they're not really paying attention to this. They're not really interested in marching. You know, they're not really, you know, on that wave in terms of understanding the sacrifice and the commitment and everything that went involved from, you know, former generations and how we get to this point now and all of the struggles strides that went into fighting for the liberties that we have today. But the surgence of activity, to me, I feel is fervor in this moment. And to just get off a call with over 30 organizations of young people who are committed to saying, I'm not only coming on August 28th, but I'm committed to taking the stance. I'm committed to going back to my community and hosting forums and hosting conversations and doing activities, whether it's drives, whether it's, you know, whatever it is, I'm going to show up and my activism is going to show up. And I feel like that collective energy is what we need in this moment. And so I am very excited, not only for the symbolic reference of what August 28th brings in terms of the lineage and really working towards, you know, standing in the moment for fighting and protecting the liberties such as voting rights that we fought so vehemently for, and such as justice in various shapes and forms, and how we are really rolling back on a lot of those liberties that we have come to really take for granted in retrospect. And so seeing that activity and speaking with those young people and seeing just the energy and the resurgence, and, you know, after you know, witnessing and seeing what happened at the yesterday for Nolan Wells, and how courageous leaders are taking stance all over the country, and how, you know, celebrities and athletes and everyone is joining in and getting involved and saying, wow, what happened to Nolan? I want to be a part of that. I want to know what happened. I want to be a part of uncovering the truth, and having people really speak to that. I think it's dynamic. And I think that we need to, you know, really tap into that energy. And so I'm excited about August 28th. I'm excited about the action agenda that's formulating all across the country. I'm excited about how students and how, you know, young people all over the country are being excited, getting excited about being involved in something that is bigger than themselves, being involved in the movement, being involved in really laying a foundation and groundwork in fighting for the things that we know we deserve. And so that's something for me. I don't know about y'all, but that's something else for me. And I, you know, I had to share that with everyone, and definitely feel like, you know, we are constantly trying to defend ourselves, you know, and as activists, yeah, we're always kind of on that block in terms of having defending ourselves and defending why we're taking a stance, or why we feel it's important for us to step out and stay involved and stay active and stay vocal. We're constantly defending ourselves, and we're constantly, you know, trying to provide information and facts and all kinds of stuff to try to inspire others to join the fort and to join the movement. And I think that, you know, we have become complacent sometimes in our conversation, because it's like, you know, we're doing too much defending instead of being proactive about what we're going to do. And so I am really excited about August 28th, because it's going, you know, to really give us that resurgence, that energy, you know, that collective camaraderie, I feel like, that we need to come together and do this work. And so I don't know about you. I know that we are organizing buses and people and having all kinds of activities happening around what we feel. But we need you involved. We need your family involved. We need you to have these uncomfortable conversations as well with us, and join the movement and join, you know, what we're doing, because it is dynamic. And I think that it is important for everyone who can to collectively be involved in this. So I will say that, and thank you to Rev for his leadership and for always, you know, opening the doors, especially for young people to learn and to be involved and to really utilize our skills. We all have very unique skills, and we can make very unique contributions to this because we individually all have something unique and something amazing to bring to the table. And I feel like we should focus on that and stop trying to be critical and stop trying to point fingers and stop trying to find what's wrong and really, you know, work together to deal with what's right and what's going to be right coming out from the collective organizing. So let's go back to the phones. And I know that we've got a lot of folks holding on and want to get involved in the conversation, staying active and being involved. And you can join in on the conversation by calling us today at 1-877-532-5797. 1-877-532-5797. Let's go to Jihad, listening to us from Atlanta on WAOK. Jihad, you're keeping it real. Good afternoon.
2: Hey, good afternoon. How are you doing?
1: All right. How are you?
2: Good, good. Ditto, and I agree with everything you said. I wanted to push back on something I heard just before Rev got off the air. Mm-hmm. And there was a gentleman trying to explain that in the Iran-America dispute or war, that the Iranians don't care how many people they lose. Mm-hmm. And his position was that America cares, but Iranians will just kill their people. You know, and when I heard him say that, I just had to push back just a little bit, and I'll just push back with information. Mm-hmm. If a people are fighting for their life and they have evidence looking at them, and the evidence that I'm going to present to him is Iraq, Libya, Syria, and the ultimate evidence is Gaza. They see where a people have been murdered for 4 years and moved their civilization bombed into bricks, which now look like dust. That's what they see. Mm. So for him to believe that they would fight to the end with their people, and that's something stupid, or that's something that's not worth fighting for, that they don't care, is really a misnomer. And it's quite sad when we look at our history, when we see that there is a people that will put you in slavery for 250 years, people mm-hmm. that will go to church and go to carry on their everyday lives and watch another human being being placed mm-hmm. in that kind
1: and
2: of
1: put position. God in it and put God in it
2: and put God in it. That's correct. You know what I mean?
1: Jahan, hold on. I hear the music. I don't want to cut you off. So hold on, brother. We're going to take this break. Dominique Sharpton, I'm sitting in for Rev. Join the conversation, 1-877-532-5797. We'll be back with more of Keeping It Real with Sharpton. We'll be right back.
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6: Good afternoon. If you're traveling 480 westbound, look for an accident that's on the right shoulder just before you get to 71. 77 northbound, there's some heavy afternoon traffic between Fleet Ave and 490. Those in Sheffield on 90 headed westbound, look for some slow afternoon traffic between Detroit Road and Route 2. You're going to find more delays on the Jennings Freeway northbound. There's a crash blocking the two left lanes at 71. A tow truck and police are on the scene. The traffic is pretty heavy going all the way back to Crestline Avenue. Sand Run Parkway closed due to flooding in Akron between North Portage Path and Sand Run Road. I'm Lorenzo Ware on Cleveland's News Talk 1490 WEREAM, the People Station.
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2: Sun up, the sun down, taking that cotton.
3: There were many that were enslaved that left the plantation, said I'm free, and were recaptured and re-enslaved because the laws said that. Without them signing the laws that we fought for, how should we have gotten free?
1: Sharpton keeps it real.
3: Because you're raising things that you haven't thought out. There were slave rebellions that did. All right, then give me the answer. You haven't answered me yet. If you thought it out, give me the answer.
1: Asking the tough questions.
4: Well, see, here's the thing. I call it a statement. Now you.
3: No, but I'm questioning your statement. You can question mine. You can question any statement I make. You can question any statement. Whoa. You can question any statement I make, but you cannot call here and tell me don't question the statement you make, brother.
1: Be a part of the conversation. Just keep it real. Live from the National Action Network corporate headquarters in New York, keeping it real. And now, America's number one civil rights leader, the Reverend Al Sharpton.
5: Keeping it real. Keeping it real. I'm Dominique Sharpton. I'm Reverend Sharpton's eldest daughter. I'm sitting in for the Rev. Just for the last hour of Keeping It Real today, we got a lot to talk about, a lot to do, lot to be involved in, and certainly we got a lot to talk about. And we want to hear from you, and you can join in on the conversation today, as always, by calling us at 1-877-532-5797, 1-877-532-5797. We're keeping it real with each other today. We want you to keep it real and join us in the conversation. And before the break, I was talking with Jihad. Jihad, if you're still there, please.
6: Yes, ma'am. And thank for allowing me to finish this thought. And I'm not saying this to laud the Iranians. What I'm saying this to, for this reason, and I want to put two more things on it. There used to be 20 million Indians in America on this continent, right in the borders of the United States. There are currently 3 million. The Mayans are gone. The Aztecs are gone. You know what I mean? So what we see is that we have experienced a people that will annihilate you. And even though all of them don't do it, some of them will stand by and watch while the others do it. It's like those pictures of the slave, the slaves being lynched in front of the church where all of the people are out, you know, watching their slaves being lynched. 4,000 lynchings between 1890 and 1920. So the mindset of the people that we're dealing with, you know what I mean? And the people who will allow them to do it and just watch. This is real. And all Reverend Sharpton is asking you to do to combat it is to come to D.C. That's all.
5: That's right. That's
6: In
5: right.
6: In spite of
5: That's
6: all right. of this that you see, all we're asking is that you stop and understand the atmosphere in which we're living and that there are people in this atmosphere that will stand by and watch.
5: Mm-hmm.
6: Or will dump you in the river and then go back and take your keys and your car and act like nothing happened and sit down.
5: That's right.
6: Have dinner.
5: That's right.
6: You know what I mean? And that's all I want to do. I'm not lauding the Iranians. I'm just trying to help that brother understand that there are something worth sacrificing for. And Reverend Al is not asking us to sacrifice our life, just sacrifice some time and commitment
5: that's
6: to
5: right.
6: present a cause. That's it. And that's all I want to say,
5: right.
6: to sister. And thank
5: that's
6: you for
5: right.
6: allowing me to say
5: And I think that, thank you, Jihad. And I think that marching and rallying, convening, you know, has brought us to this point. You know, if enough of us didn't stand for voting rights, if enough of us, if Martin Luther King and, you know, if they couldn't get the country to pay attention to voting rights and, you know, because of the marching and demonstrating and the fact that they didn't let go, they didn't let up. They said, oh, okay, you're not going to listen to us. You're not going to pay attention to us. We're going to come back stronger. We're going to come back, you know, more. We're going to keep coming back. And it was the consistency and it was the commitment that bought us the Voting Rights Act, that bought us the Civil Rights Act. Act that brought us to the liberties of where we were. We had the wherewithal and the opportunity to elect a black president. We wouldn't have got to that point if we didn't march and rally and stay consistent and stay involved and stay on it. So I think that we need to continue to make that correlation and continue to move it forward. It's not just enough to commemorate. Now, I think that that's important to commemorate, and we pay homage to the past, but we have to take that and put it towards the future and what we're doing for tomorrow. And I think that that is why we're all here. I think that's why we are all staying involved and staying commitment. Thank you for your call, Jihad. And people like, what's the brother's name? I'm going to say he's a brother because he seems to be salty. He seems like he's one of my ex-boyfriends or something on here. Bluey Cluey, if that's you. You sound like an ex-boyfriend, man. You sound salty coming on somebody's platform talking about they ain't qualified and this and that. You got a lot of time on your hands today, but it sounds personal to me. I don't know about y'all, but it seems like Bluey Cluey needs to reveal himself. He sounds like a hating ex or something. I don't know. Maybe I'm reading into it too much. Thank you so much, Jahad, for your call. And thank you for keeping it real. Let's go to Anita. Anita, always a pleasure speaking with you, my sister from Chicago. You're keeping it real. Good afternoon.
7: Hi, Dominique.
5: Chapel Hill, y'all writing it wrong. Chapel Hill, we know, but she knows she's always talking about Chicago. But Anita's in Chapel Hill. Good afternoon, my sister.
7: Okay, yeah, I'm from Chicago. what I want to say is there was a white Republican sent me a message yesterday, and he was saying that Islamic people in Britain and in America are punishing people for preaching the Bible, let me see what else he said. Oh, someone was, and there was another person, I think something had happened, and they was gonna, I don't know if they're gonna cut their heads off or something about some kind of music or something they was playing, but it says pure evil. Islam is incompatible with the West. Okay, and I want to say something about this really quickly. If I was a Christian, I raised Christian, good Christian family. When I see Martin Luther King, I cannot believe Christianity stands in white churches. I would not go to a white church until recently, and that's Stephen Furtick here in Charlotte, a young preacher. I think he has stood up and stood out for Martin Luther King in big ways, okay? They talk about Islam. Okay, when the Jewish community was not doing the correct things, God sent Jesus Christ, okay? And a lot of them don't believe, the Jews do not believe in Jesus, okay? But that was a correction. That was to let you know, you have to submit and do the right thing and be under God's rule, okay? For those people that don't believe in God, I don't know what you're going to do. But for us that believe in God, we've considered that as a correction, and that allowed all of us to enter into this grace where we can try again with God. Now, Islam is supposed to be the Abraham's inheritors also. Okay, so if they were the first children of Abraham, and he probably taught them everything that a man would teach his oldest child. And the oldest child usually gets a lot of information from the parents, straight from their parents, okay, the grandparents, okay, because that's all you know, especially with your first child. All right, so if you look at Islam, if these people knew what Abraham taught, a Christian that has been sent the message after the law and been sent the message of Christ, and Christ went through all these sacrifices, for a Christian to ignore Christ and shoot Martin Luther King in the head after what they have done to a people, which is what was supposed to have been happening during Moses' time. Now, this second time, okay, that's, you know, I guess, I don't know, maybe more in history, but Abraham's children's going to react. They're going to tell you that's not the word of God. This is serious. And look at what happens when Christians don't practice the word of God. Look at the black neighborhoods. They look like bombs went through them without a bomb in it, because they just tear everything away from them that God allows them to be blessed to have as a human being. So Islam, I think people need to really look at this. This is supposed to be Abraham's descendants. Okay, and that first child. And if you're not teaching the word of God, and they've seen a lot of stuff in their life, and you have been taught about Christ, and you are not following Christ, and you shot Martin Luther King in the head as a Christian, I don't know what Islamic jihadists is going to do, think about you. I mean, seriously, they're not going to think cute of you. All right. And so this white man was telling me that he was concerned. I told him, I said, well, when you do good, you get good. And, you know, I said, if you don't, you're going to get injustice. But you have to believe that. And they don't believe it, I guess. But I'm going to say this to the people, because I converted to Islam. If you shot Martin Luther King in the head and he did everything Christ told him to do, everything, perfect, and you still not doing it, okay? I mean, what is the Islamic people, the inheritors of Abraham, the first children of Abraham? These people have kept these traditions in their life. They're not going to, they don't want you coming in their neighborhood teaching drugs and alcohol and your women walking around with no clothes on and children's rights not respected in the family that, you know, they need parents. All these things happen to us under Christian rule. No parents. Black people could not have parents. So I don't know. You think about them as jihadists or you think about them as Abraham descendants being appalled that you've gone through all this time, you've learned about Christ, and you shot Martin Luther King in the head. And that's all I'm going to say today.
5: Yeah. No, thank you so much for that comment. And there, the message board is clapping and saying, giving you the hundreds and giving you the big ups here. So you've got a fan club over here, Sister Anita. But I think that, you know, bringing spirituality in it, you know, really sets a different part of the conversation, because I feel like we as believers and people who believe in God, I feel are called in this moment to not be complacent and to speak truth to power. So thank you so much for bringing that context into the conversation. If we're talking about war, we're talking about policy, we're talking about, you know, any of this, I feel like, you know, the spiritual connection is deeper. And I feel like that is what enables, you know, people like Reverend Sharpton and people like, you know, Reverend Walron, who, you know, usually joins us on Tuesdays. But, you know, it brings a different type of conversation. And I think that those that are spiritually rooted in this, I feel like, you know, that type of commitment is deeper. I think that type of commitment comes from understanding purpose, understanding who you are and what you're doing here. And I think that all of us, every single one of us listening, not listening, you know, connected to us, we all have a purpose. And I feel like, you know, that is our duty on this earth, is to figure out what our purpose is and to really live that purpose. And I feel like we are not serving God if we are not dedicated to finding out what that is and just living and just waking up every day and saying, oh, thank you, Lord, for another day, but not actually understanding why you are still here, why you are living on purpose, in purpose, if that makes any sense. Thank you so much, Sister Anita. We're going to take another break. Dominique Sharpton, I'm sitting in for the Rev. Yes, I'm getting to you, Morris, and I'm getting to you, Evangelist Ramsey, and all of y'all that's waiting and holding on to talk. We going to get to you. But if you're also interested in joining us, call us at 1-877-532-5797. We'll be back with more of Keeping It Real with Sharpton. We'll be right back.
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Keeping it real. Dominique Sharpton here, taking your calls, 1-877-532-5797. Before the break, we were talking, and Sister Anita was bringing the spiritual connection into the conversation, and I feel like in the resurgence, as I was having many calls today about the March on Washington, and make sure while y'all are listening on today's broadcast, you go to the website and you get more information about the March on Washington and how you can get on a bus in a community, a city, a neighborhood near you. We've got buses leaving from all across the country to get to Washington, D.C. But as the brother said, you know, stand up for something. And

0: You know, really making and sharing conscious analysis about what you feel, what's going on, and how people can unite and come together and get involved. Whether it's promoting black business, whether it's, you know, whatever it is, and whatever you feel is your contribution, utilizing your purpose in this moment, you know, to contribute to the movement, whatever it is and however you identify it, it's important to define that in this moment and to be about it. We can talk the talk, but we've got to be about it. Look at what's happening in Arizona today. And we talk about, oh, well, you know, my vote don't really matter. It doesn't make a difference. Look at what's happening in Arizona, where voters are, you know, selecting right now nominees for governor and Congress and Secretary of State. And, you know, and this is in one of the nation's most closely watched battlegrounds. These races obviously could influence the control of Congress, can shape the future election administration in both a politically divided state. And right now, we're not talking about what happened 60 years ago. We're not talking about 20 years ago. But we're talking about right now, the influence that we have, the influence and the importance of voting, the importance of local elections, the importance of this is what I mean by being active and staying involved. Arizona is that state, you know. And if we're talking about 20 years ago, you know, where Arizona, you know, was comfortably Republican and things looked a lot different. Look at now. And this is just with one state. And we've got to look at that, what's happening in Arizona across the board. We've got to look at what's happening to our voting rights across the board. We've got to look at what's happening, how gerrymandering and how all of these influences are trying to really just disparage our vote and take away that process. And when you can eliminate that process, you can eliminate that power. And we've got to really be conscious of what's happening to us in this moment. Evangelist Ramsey, I see you were holding on. If you're still there joining us from Brooklyn, I want to bring you into the conversation. Evangelist Ramsey, you are keeping it real.
1: Hi.
0: Yeah, turn your radio down.
1: Thanks for having me. I'm surprised I made it. Got in.
0: We got to hear you. We got to hear you. Turn your radio down so we can hear you. Go ahead.
1: Okay. Can you hear me now?
0: Yes.
1: Okay, good. Thanks for having me on. Thank you so much. Thank you, Dominique. I love you. I thank you for the job that you're doing. You're doing such a well job.
0: Thank you. I love
1: really
0: you
1: had. No, I seriously mean yesterday. I like the way you just, you know, respectfully, closed the conversation because you knew where it was heading, you know. I thank you for how you did that. It was really, you know, you're just a young lady of grace. I thank you for your excellence. I learned things from you. And even though I'm older than you, it's still an experience for me to learn from you, because we can learn something from every one of us. Amen. If we have something good to offer, you know what I'm saying? And if we stop dividing amongst ourselves because of age difference and things like that, or, you know, whether you were brought up in the faith at a young age or an old age, it doesn't matter. When God's hands is on you and he calls you, he calls you and he prepares you for that. He's not going to put you out there alone. You understand? So
0: right.
1: I just thank just hearing you and your father talk. I feel like I knew you all my life, and I just got to know you in the last 4 years, and I feel like I'm just learning so much. I'm growing in the faith more as well as in the political field as much. I also wanted to share with the listeners today that DEI is something that was really thrown to me. I was not expecting to have to grab torch and run on, but I thank God for that, because it's experience is something that I need. You understand? So I thank you for that. DEI will be 130th week this week, coming Thursday, for diversity, equity, and inclusion. And last week we had a man that came out there trying to stir up stuff, but we knew that the enemy is upset, because whenever you're doing something correct and it's leading to victory, you know, the enemy shows his ugly face. So he had a man there standing there talking about, we hate Jews. And I'm like, where did he come from? You know, he's talking about, why do we hate Jews? And he's trying to interrupt the rally. But we went on. We continued to chant. One of our men from New Jersey was there. He kept them to the

0: outside, that he didn't interfere with us, and we kept on standing up for what we believe in. And we are there for all people. But I don't know, he just came there to disturb this and disturb the other, but we continued to stand up together. We have to stand up together, Dominique. We have to stand up together. We have different of opinion, but when the day is over, it's all for the good. It's for all for the cause. And you know, it's the purpose that we're standing up for. And like the lady came on before, was talking about the faith thing, God dropped in my spirit that before she even spoke and said that we have to come together with love. God said, out of all these things, I don't care how much you sing, how much you preach, how many sermons you've done, I don't care how many places you went to, the greatest gift is love. If you have to have love for one another, you have to love your neighbor as yourself. That's the key. That's the key. That's the key, because that's the key why Jesus, God sent his son, right? He died because of the love he has for us. So we got to start loving on each other like never before, because times is already here. We already see the times and the signs of the times, but we have to get that love for one another, because without it, you're just doing what you're doing in vain. I mean, I know people thinking that they're getting all kinds of check marks and God is just check. But when he don't see love, boom, that cancels yourself. If he don't see love where you think you're going, or your prayer that you've been praying for and wondering why he's not answering, you're lacking love. Stick to love. And on spite of the love, you have to find forgiveness. Forgive each other. You can't hold on to bitterness and silliness, you know what I'm saying? Because of something silly. You come together. You don't like coffee, I like tea. Okay, we don't have to fight over who wants coffee, who wants tea. Come together. You can have coffee today, I'll have tea today. Tomorrow, I have tea, you have coffee. However, we have to come together. God wants us to stop fighting amongst ourselves and forgive one another, because he said he forgives us. And how many times should we forgive one another? As many times as you have to. Yeah, that's what he says. 70 times 7. That's a lot of times for you to keep acting ill and acting ugly, right? But he said we have to forgive one another, and then you have to love on one another, just like he loved us. So I'm excited. I get stirred up because I know God uses me and he has me speaking. I may not be across the nation and all across the country, but I do. God has ordered my steps. And wherever he's ordered them, that's where I will go. I don't have to. I don't have to be on platforms. I don't have to. You don't have to give me a mic. You know, but when I speak, the Lord, you can know that the Lord is using me to speak. You understand? It's not about me. It's not about me promoting myself and making a name for myself, because I don't want to do this. I didn't want to be called. I didn't want him to choose me, but he chose me anyway. Okay? Yeah. And the least of them, he makes greatest. So those that keep walking on me, talking about me, doing the things they're doing to try to hurt, when you're doing that to me, you're hurting God. You're talking about God. You're not talking about me, because God is in me. And if you say God is in you, then love me like I love
1: you. That's
0: right. That's the only thing that's going to show that you're a Christian. Not about how long you've been a Christian, how many times you've been, you know, people like to say, I don't have any Christian in my life. But you're hating, you got bitterness against your neighbor, you're hating on one another. You will not get anywhere with that.
1: I'm going to tell
0: today.
1: Reverend Warren, Evangelist Ramsey's coming for his spot today. I see that. Thank you so much, my sister. It's always a pleasure speaking with you. And Sister Ramsey helps to lead our DEI demonstrations every Thursday. So please go to the website, get that information, and join Sister Ramsey and the team out there every single Thursday at noon. Thank you so much. We're going to take this last break. I'm coming to you, Keith and Morris, after the break. We'll be right back. More of Keeping It Real with Shopton. We'll be right back.
2: Keeping it real. Keeping it real.
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0: contributing to today's conversation. And again, Evangelist Ramsey helps to lead National Action Network's DEI demonstration. That's every Thursday at 12 o'clock in front of Bill Ackman's office in New York City. I'm trying to pull up that address, Jay. Oh, she's going to pull it up. Jay is going to pull it up. Oh, no. Okay. We'll get it. But thank you, Evangelist Ramsey, for making that announcement and, you know, for really raising that clarion call for justice. We've got to stay involved. We've got to stay out there and we've got to stay committed. So I know that this sister is tapping into her purpose as she so eloquently laid out to us. And I'm trying to work with my purpose. And I hope that everybody is working their purpose because collectively we can make a difference. Let's go back to the phones. I see two folks holding on. I want to get them in. Keith and then Morris. Keith, we'll start with you. You're keeping it real. And good afternoon.
1: Good afternoon. How are you?
0: All right. How are you?
1: I'm doing fine. Look, thank you for taking my call. First thing I want to say, yeah, I think you're doing a wonderful, fantastic job as far as taking over for your father and everything. I'm enjoying your show. I enjoyed yesterday, and you were on point how you handled that situation. I appreciate that, because I thought I was going to have to get on the phone and say something.
0: I love that. Don't you love that when you got your hype people on the back? Like, you know, I was going to get in and say, where were you?
1: I called in and everything, but I couldn't get in.
2: The fight is over. Like, where you at?
1: Wait a minute. What is this?
0: Yeah. I love it. Thank you. Well, thank you so much.
1: Yeah. But on the other note, for the other lady that called in earlier about Christianity, that took a thing with me. So let me explain to her something. Christianity did not start with the slave trade. Let's get that understood. That started way back in the first century. There's actually a scripture in the Bible where an Ethiopian eunuch, it's in Acts 8:26-40, is recorded being baptized, an Ethiopian eunuch, okay? So I'll let you know how far back it goes. We're talking first century, all right? And Christianity actually spread it like wildfire through Africa. Now, it didn't go everywhere, but it went a lot of different places. Now, Christianity has been around a long time. Okay, let's get that part understood. As far as the man that shot Martin Luther King is concerned, there's no evidence that says that he was a Christian whatsoever. He had ran over there somewhere in Russia, came back, and I don't know what happened between there and here, but he came back and did what he did, okay? Mm. And these folks is out here, you say these white folks this and these white folks that. The white man didn't create the Bible. The Bible was actually created after the death and the resurrection of Jesus Christ. Jesus Christ was a Jewish man, okay? And there are some people who speculate, and there are some scientists that even say that Jews back then may have been black. As a matter of fact, I'm looking at some other stuff where there were some black Jews. We know Ethiopians were black Jews.
0: Of course.
1: Okay. Yeah. But we also know there are other tribes in Africa that were also Jews. And a lot of people don't know that. You see what I'm saying? So I believe in facts. I don't believe in fiction. I don't believe in lies. I don't believe in the window of myth, you know, when it comes to talking about the Bible, especially. So I'm not knocking the lady. I don't know her. She's probably a beautiful queen, you know what I'm saying?
0: Yeah. But I think honestly I understand her problem. Yeah, I think she was talking about, you know, struggles and how in this particular situation with slavery, they were utilizing Christianity to justify or to, you know, compensate for the struggle that they were, mm-hmm. you know, imposing mm-hmm. on African yes, people. And so I get that. Like, yes, Christianity was definitely utilized. And I get what she's saying. How can you call yourself a Christian when you are, you know, humiliating people and, you know, and doing
1: let
0: all
1: me
0: that?
1: Say something
0: so I get
1: about
0: that part. Yeah, go ahead.
1: Let me stand on that part too. And I'm going to let you go so you can get you to the next caller.
0: Okay. Chris, good.
1: When it comes to that, now a lot of people don't understand, Jesus Christ, when he died on the cross, every curse was lifted. Now, according to the white man, we were cursed because of Canaan. one of Ham's sons. But if Jesus Christ died after all of that, because we know that that was Noah in the Old Testament. In the New Testament, Jesus Christ dies, all the curses are lifted. So if all the curses are lifted, guess what? The white man was lying. That had to do with it. That was racism at its pinnacle. We done decided we trying to feel non-convicted about what, or no condemnation behind what we doing to you, and this is how we gonna do it. Oh well, the Bible says. Well, don't worry about what the Bible says, because we gonna tell this quick lie, like they telling lies right now here today in politics.
0: Mm-hmm. Now I gotta go back to my book tonight so I could be ready for the conversation tomorrow, because you teaching us, you know, adding some, other elements to the conversation here, brother. So I hear you, and I thank you for your expertise in coming on and laying that out, because I really feel like, you know, education is power, and we need to equip ourselves with it. And so I am now going to do my due diligence and now take what you have taught me and take what Sister Anita has said. And now I'm gonna go to the book and learn for myself. And that's what you got to do. But so much has been said, and I really do appreciate that. And I really do feel like there's a strong spiritual connection in all of this, especially in this work. You know, obviously, you know, my father is an ordained minister and has been preaching the word and the gospel since he was a young child. That's in his purpose, right? And so I feel like, you know, just seeing the evolution of that and how, how blessings and purpose go together, and how Rev has been covered, thankfully, to do this work, seeing that. And so, you know, understanding the real spiritual connotation as it relates to doing this work. And we've got to continue to equip ourselves. What they say, put on the full armor of God, right? We've got to equip ourselves for all of the battles that we face internally and outwardly, because they are, you know, we do face internal battles as well as outward battles. And so I feel like, you know, tapping into that spiritual realm, however you believe and whatever you believe in, we have different beliefs and we have to respect each other's beliefs, but I feel like that is going to keep us grounded in this moment. Thank you so much. Let's go to Morris listening to us in Virginia. You're keeping it real, Morris. Good afternoon.
2: Good afternoon. Good afternoon, all. Blessings to you all. Just want to say, first and foremost, let's give God some honor and praise today. And also, I just want to commend you guys on what you're doing and with the NAN network and what your father has been doing. So my reason for calling today is just to do my part and to say, man, I'm here, I'm answering the call, and I just want to find out information. That's how right. I can do my part from Virginia and along the way. So first and foremost, like I said, I'm a father, and I'm very touched by the Nolan Wells situation.
0: Yes.
2: And we have to get to the underlying problem of it all. So
0: yes.
2: I just really just want to give condolences to the family as well, and shout out Reverend Al Sharpton and the brother Ben Crump for the amazing job that they're doing and the light that they've shed. And if it wasn't for them guys, for their belief system, you know, we probably wouldn't be able to see the results of this. But
0: yes.
2: they've been called, and so have I. I've been called as well. So I've reached out to Brother Carlos Moore as well to be a part of the
0: yes.
2: Dance for Justice. And I am looking forward to my first march.
0: Yes.
2: And however I got to get there, that's what I want to do. But I'm going to do my part here, because it's been awakening me. It's awakening me. And one thing your father did say, that the two things that you most discover is when you was born and the reason why.
0: Yes.
2: And
0: yes.
2: Now I know why. And I'm willing to put my life on the line for this. I'm willing.
0: Yes. Well, Morris, I will say, let's work your why, brother. Let's work that why. All of us have to work our whys. Thank you so much for your call. I hear that music. I did want to get that information. So, Evangelist Ramsey, thank you so much. It's 787 11th Avenue every Thursday at 12 noon. Join us for DEI Thursdays, 787 11th Avenue. Thank you so much to everyone who called in and got through. And those that called in and held on to get through, we're going to talk with you tomorrow. But as you know, whole Politics Nation is on every Saturday and Sunday with Reverend Al Sharpton. Begins live at 5 Eastern Standard on MS Now. And this Saturday, that Saturday Action Rally at the New House of Justice, 6 Hancock Place, begins live at 9. You don't want to miss it. Rev is going to be there. And as Reverend Sharpton says, whatever you do, wherever you go, and however you feel, make sure you tell someone. Rev told you, Dominique is telling you, y'all got to keep it real. Keep it real. Keep it real. We'll talk with you tomorrow.
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7: Good afternoon. If you're traveling 480 westbound, look for an accident that's on the right shoulder just before you get to 71. 77 northbound, there's some heavy afternoon traffic between Fleet Ave and 490. Those in Sheffield on 90 headed westbound, look for some slow afternoon traffic between Detroit Road and Route 2. You're going to find more delays on the Jennings Freeway northbound. There's a crash blocking the two left lanes at 71. A tow truck and police are on the scene. The traffic is pretty heavy going all the way back to Crestline Avenue. Sand Run Parkway closed due to flooding in Akron between North Portage Path and Sand Run Road. I'm Lorenzo Ware on Cleveland's News Talk 1490 WEREAM, the People Station.
0: Do you ever wonder what the Bible says about what's going on in the world? 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
5: I am here, Reverend Al, with Dr. Glenda Glover at Tennessee State University, and I have the Tennessee State University leaders who all want to thank you for being our civil rights leader.
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5: And I'm probably going to need your help on this legal fight. You know, they shorted the historically black colleges and universities to the tune of about $13 billion. And Tennessee State was the one they shorted the most.
3: Absolutely. Well, let me know. I'm on the next plane as soon as you holler. You know, when Ben Crump called, I don't even question it. I just head to the airport and get the details on the way.
2: Live from the National Action Network corporate headquarters in New York. Keeping it real. And now, America's number one civil rights leader, the Reverend Al Sharpton.

0: Thursday, July 21st. Do you know what time it is? It's Al Sharpton's time. And for the next 3 hours, it's time to put aside all pretenses, deception, denial, or fronting. The time has come to keep it real on Keeping It Real with Reverend Al Sharpton. A very good afternoon to you all across the country. Good morning to our West Coast listeners. Welcome to those listening on Sirius XM, The Urban View, where talk empowers and becomes action. I'm coming to you live from our National Action Network corporate headquarters in New York. And for the next 3 hours, you can join the conversation by calling us at 1-877-532-5797. 1-877-532-5797. And so much is going on, and we want to talk about it. Let me thank Dominique Sharpton, my oldest daughter, for sitting in for me yesterday as I was in Ocean Springs, Mississippi, to give the eulogy at the funeral services for Nolan Wells, 18-year-old young man, died under very serious circumstances that have not been answered. And the family asked me to give the eulogy. I also wanted to do what I could to try and incentivize somebody to come forward and answer the questions that are troubling the family and troubling me, and should be troubling a lot of people around the country. How this young man can go to an island with three friends, he black, they're white, doesn't mean that they're racist. It doesn't mean they're not. We don't know. All we do know is that they went on the 4th of July, that Saturday, and they came back without him. And his body was found that Monday morning as the tide came in. They said that he told them he was staying with some girl he met there. Young lady said, I believe her name is Katie, he told her he was getting on the boat, going back with them, young white female, and she saw them. We don't know if Katie's telling the truth, three boys telling the truth. But what became troubling is they had his cell phone and his keys that they first denied having, and the 360 tracker brought the parents to one of their homes, and then he gave them the cell phone and said he didn't have the car keys. He was exposed to having them. He got the car keys. And a lot of his photos and messages were deleted that the mother knew had been there. So that's when the question of things began to trouble the family. What exacerbated it and caused the attention of a lot of us is then when the local law enforcement on day one said, yeah, they're aware of it, and there appears to be no foul play here. And that's when my antenna went up and many others. What do you mean no foul play when you haven't even investigated this? You haven't gone in the cloud to see what's on his cell phone. You haven't asked the young men to let you see their cell phones, their messages. You haven't interviewed this Katie. You haven't made anybody say anything. You just go immediately say it doesn't look like foul play. And as I said in the eulogy, before we do an operation, I tore part of my meniscus working out, so I'm going to do some outpatient surgery. But the first thing they wanted to do is go through my medical history. So I said, what I've got to deal with here is Mississippi's history. And from as far back as I could think, including Emmett Till, including Med Gebbers, all killed right there, your history is troubling. Hopefully, this is a correction that you'll do justice and fairness. But given your history, we're coming, turning over every stop, a rock and every stone. And I think that that is important. So that's where I was yesterday. And I thank Dominique for sitting in and for you that dealt with it, the issues as we know it. We are looking at several issues today. We are looking at the fact now President Trump has imposed a 15% tariff on Canada. And he at the World Cup said the Canadian government needs to do something about the wildfires. We are dealing with the whole question of the midterms and battleground states getting ready. Arizona's primary sets up another battleground election. They'll be choosing a nominee for governor and Congress and several other statewide offices. Of course, Michigan and is having theirs and others. Republicans will have to have a choice too as well in some of these states. It's going to be very, very interesting where this battle over the majority of Congress goes. So let's talk about how you see the midterms, what you think ought to be done and not done in the midterms. How do we get the vote out? What do we need to do we haven't been doing? And what needs to be addressed? I think that it is clear that affordability is one of the concerns, deep concerns of all Americans. But even there, it is not equal affordability in terms of the answer, because given the economic data that shows the difference between blacks and whites in terms of jobs, in terms of income, in terms of property or ownership or mortgages, we can't act like raising the issue of affordability is the same everywhere. And I think that it is important we deal with all that. So let's talk about all of that. It is Tell It All Tuesday. You can call in at 1-877-532-5797. 1-877-532-5797. And I see on the message board, we're getting a lot of messages already. Gerald Turrentine says, Brother Nancy Grave talking about Nolan Wells, that great, huh? I don't know what Nancy Grace is doing. Denise Hicks says, who is this black man that's talking down about Al Sharpton and Ben Crump? What's wrong with our society? Well, you always going to get that. I know going in that some is going to jump on us. And I'm ready for that. I hope they're ready for me. Because I'm not playing. This boy deserves justice. And, you know, Courtney James talking about you're not worried about his taxes. You humans never cease to amaze. Courtney, get a life. I have no tax issues. You talking about some 15 years ago that was settled. Get a life. Google it up. I have no tax issues. They keep trying to bring up stuff that ain't there. And the thing that amazes me is they do it while they support a convicted felon in the White House. When I had a business problem with Trump, I was never convicted of a crime. None. And Trump was convicted of business fraud and of sexual harassment. And you worried about whether or not we was fined for paying late taxes almost 20 years ago?
1: Keep it real.
0: Get a life. I feel sorry. You know what? During the commercial, I'm going to pray for you, Courtney. You need prayer. Prayer changes things.
1: Keep it real.
0: Let's take a break. We'll be right back. Keeping it real. Be right back.
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0: 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It's Wellness Wednesday, and Dr. MJ Collier is going to be back to answer all of your health questions.
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You can also go online to our message board at NashActionNetwork.net. And Courtney Jane was saying, y'all worried about his taxes. You humans never cease to amaze me. Well, yeah, Courtney, you're absolutely right. Thank you for saying how ridiculous people are. But people are people. She also said, ma'am, he read comments wrong. I said, y'all are worried about his taxes. Y'all are worried about taxes. I was taken up for him. I'm not a Trump supporter. So that's why I want to get it straight. Trump, I read her statement wrong because I'm reading fast and talking on the air. But I appreciate that, Courtney. But I want you to understand this. Trollers are going to be they're going to be very active between now and the March, August 28th. They're going to be very active from now to midterms and beyond because they're angry that we're still out here. We're challenging Trump. We're challenging the Supreme Court. We're going to bring thousands to Washington, tens of thousands. And so they've got to try to distract and play games. All of my life, I've seen that. All that I have studied is the same pattern. When people fight, they fight back. Dr. King, who nobody equals, in my opinion, in the struggle here in the country, and the Montgomery boycott, they indicted him for taxes and said he stole the money from the Montgomery Improvement Association. He was acquitted. You're going to face that. It's like if you're going to be the basketball champion, you're going to have to face the other team getting shots in. Football, you're going to have to be a tackle. So I understand that, and I appreciate her standing up. Let me say, when you look at the billions of dollars, billions, that they're spending in Iran and won't even admit that this president did not know what he was doing. Thought he could run in there. I was on Morning Joe early this morning, and this man thought he saw all of the Iranian people began marching. He thought he was going to ride in and on the crust of them toppling that government. And I'm not defending that government. I'm talking about how misguided I think this government under Trump was. He thought he could ride in. The people ended up, many of them killed, squelled, and he went in and underestimated the determination of the Iranian military and that they did not bow. They did not throw in the towel. They absolutely threw out, said that we'll take some losses, but we're not backing up. And I'm not saying that that is a good thing. Certainly, I'm not a supporter of a monarchy, but I'm not supportive of one in this country, too, that wants to be a monarch. So I think that it was very, very interesting to see now Trump trying to get himself out of what he got himself in. And I would not be as concerned about him getting himself out if he was the only one in it. People are dying on both sides because of what he's doing. Dying. The economy is being challenged and in some cases outright twisted. They're now saying that they are settling on the average gas price is going to be $4 a gallon or more. Like, that's all right. Amazing. That's why we got to fight back. And you're going to have your haters. I know that those people in Mississippi resented me some elements.

0: coming down there to lift up that this boy's a family deserves answers. I'm not saying what happened. I don't know. But I know we ain't not going to let y'all just play games with this boy's life. And if my coming down there helped to highlight it, I was there. And I knew they was going to attack me and Attorney Crump, Spike Lee went. Terrence, T.O. went. The football player, he was at the funeral. I said, NAN, National Action Network, put up a $50,000 reward for anyone that gives information that leads to the arrest or conviction of someone if a crime was committed. Tyler Perry texted me while I was speaking, so I know he was watching it online or on one of the networks, and said, I'll match your 50. And Tyler paid for the funeral yesterday. It was one of the few funerals NAN didn't have to pay for. Tyler paid for it and put up another 50. So it is serious when people, celebrities, people that don't have to do whatever for whoever, but they understand that could be my child. And that's what motivated them. I do this because I believe in it. And people can condemn me all they want. I really must answer my calling, not my critics. Let's take a break. Be right back. Keeping it real. I'm going to the phones. Shopton. Be right back.
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2: It's Sybil Wilkes with what we need to know. Military operations in the Middle East escalate as U.S. Central Command launched fresh strikes against Iranian targets in the Strait of Hormuz, while President Trump prepares to attend Tuesday's dignified transfer for fallen soldiers Isabella Gonzalez and Tyler Feehan. In food safety, Taylor Farms of Mexico voluntarily recalled all iceberg lettuce sourced from central Mexico due to its connection to a massive multi-state outbreak of cyclosporiasis, a parasitic intestinal illness. In Mississippi, an internal complaint reveals Senatobia Police Sergeant Hunter Foster made racist remarks to a black officer days before an officer-involved Walmart shooting killed a one-year-old child. And on the basketball court, WNBA's Toronto Tempo coach Sandy Brondello was suspended after a hot mic captured her calling Atlanta Dream star Angel Reese a protected species. I'm Sybil Wilkes. Be informed. 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
0: And we're back, 1-877-532-5797. Pamela Edgar is saying on our message board at NashActionNetwork.net. Good afternoon, Reverend Dr. Al Sharpton, Nash Action Network, and everyone who listens. I enjoyed your eulogy yesterday, as well as Attorney General Benjamin Crump's justice cry yesterday in Mississippi. Well, thank you. I was honored the family asked me to do it, and that's what I do. Let me just leave it that way. Let me go to the phones. Let's go to David in North Carolina. David? Is David there?
2: Yeah, I'm here, Reverend Al.
0: Yeah, go ahead. You're on the air.
2: Yeah, man. First of all, I just want to thank you so much for everything that you do and the people that's listening to my voice right now. If you and Attorney Crump didn't show up when y'all did, it will be in a better position than what we are. So when you came up there and talked about what the activists do when they show up, because of all the trolls and people that like to throw shade and hate out there, and you said that you got to make them sweat because you the sweat man. Oh, boy, that was good to me. That was good to me. And I just wanted to say, just from an activist standpoint, I'm from North Carolina. One time I was working on a case in 2016, Deriante Miller. So if your assistant's there, they can write this down, because that case still needs to be looked into. Deriante Miller.
0: Deriante Miller?
2: Yeah, Deriante Miller.
0: Okay.
2: Yeah, he was killed by a state trooper here who has killed multiple unarmed black men and never been to court once. But when he came to kill in my town, I was on him. And it's very well documented online. If you look my name up, look up Deriante Miller's name, you'll see some stuff online. I was harassed by a fire chief here from the Sandy Bottom, North Carolina, volunteer fire department. He made a statement and put your name in it and posted it online, but he thought it was an insult. But what he said was, he was like, David Bell ain't no different from Dr. William Barber, Al Sharpton, and Jesse Jackson. He thought he really got off on that, but it was actually a compliment, because he put me up there with you guys. So I took it as a compliment, you know. And just another few names, because a lot of these small towns, you know, in these rural areas, really don't get the national recognition. If your assistants are listening, I would love for them to take these names down. A guy named Trey McFadden out of Jacksonville, North Carolina. There were three white men that claimed he jumped out of a 60-mile-per-hour moving car. They didn't find his body till 8 days later, and one of the actual assailants led the police back to where the body was, and they just dropped the ball. Seemed like all the medical examiners and detectives and everybody that were working on the case, from what I read, have all retired, and nobody's able to be reached. And that mother never got justice for her son. That happened back in 2017. I put it in the chat of your live under my name. I put a Facebook link to more of the story, because I know we got to be quick here. So Deriante Miller, Trey McFadden, a guy named Lyndon Williams. He was run over by police here. The police were speeding, had no sirens on. I led a march. I had to pay the police insurance and all this stuff. I thought we had the right to freedom to assemble peacefully, but I had to somehow pay the city for insurance and do all this, and the NAACP here didn't help me. But I led that march. His name was Lyndon Williams. He was about 56 years old, man, been crossing the street all his life, and just so happened he get hit by the police and killed, drilled down the street, and it wasn't an open casket funeral because his body was in so many pieces. That's another name. Just throw out there about people from around my area and cases that I've worked on. But I just wanted to give you your flowers and thank you for everything you did. And then that thing you said with that story about the roaches and turning on the light. People might thought that was a joke, but I'm telling you, that thing hit so hard. I've been sharing it around Facebook. Thank you for everything you do. When you do those little stories and make those little statements like that, they are very important. I don't care what nobody say. And please keep going. And please keep, God bless you with more years on your life. I know you're getting old, but please keep going and keep trying to get at every case in these small towns that people don't know about and amplify these names, you know,
0: I totally agree.
2: I would love to do an apprenticeship and to keep your legacy going, just to learn and be around and
0: I love your spirit. Your spirit, I can feel. Hold on. Get David's information and let me have Reverend Tunin and hook up with him. Figure out how we can work together with him in North Carolina. I love that. Thank you for your call. Let me go to Ira in Washington, D.C. Ira.
1: Hey, good evening, Brother Sharp. Thank you for taking my call. I know my time is getting short. The gentleman is on it for a second. I just got two important announcements to make. I had an article that I read on Threads that was saying that it's made by this lady. Take her name down and they make sure they research it. I fact check everything. The name of her site is on Threads. It's called Some Rep Point.
0: It's called what? Some Rep.
1: SUMREP and then Point. And she's a black lady.
0: SUMSETR. Some yet. The duck. All right, go ahead.
1: So Some SUMREP.
0: Okay. REP.
1: And her, REP. And her, at is at HD, the news 0610 under the thread. Now, this article that I read is kind of disturbing because you was talking about it earlier and you were saying that in Iran, this lady here, if you listen to that particular one she got, where Trump has a $10 million bounty on his head from the Iranians, but it's not the Iranian government. Let's get that clear. Everybody's doing that and saying that the Iranians have got is after him, but it's not that. It's so deep and deep.
0: Has that been credibly confirmed?
1: But I fact checked it according to what the Bezos people and the fact checker people said. It did say it's Islamic resistance in Iran was from an umbrella group, not the federal government, but an umbrella group, and they're not the official government. I did fact check that, so it is true from what the AI says, but it's not from the actual government, but they're running on fear and trying to bomb Iran and kill them under the pretense of this umbrella group. And I want people to read, just see that article and read it. It tells everything that the man is running scared. He's doing all kind of things. He can't fly the new plane because they deemed it unsafe because of the threats against him. And he got to fly the old Air Force One again because that new plane hasn't been equipped to detect or protect him. It's really a deep article and how they want to kill people. He says he dies. He wants to wipe off Iran completely unsubstantiated. Facts. He wants to obliviate Iran. But as they say, all the places they said Iran did not hit, Iran has hit them and destroyed them, but did not tell the American public. They need to check this thing out. Look at that article and read it in that, listen to it in depth, and listen to it again and again. It's a lot of stuff that they're lying about. These Iranians is not, like you said, they're not no chumps. They are taking care of business, and the U.S. is not doing what they claim they do. They have no end game. They are just blowing smoke up some American people's backs. Never stop. I can't talk no more because I'm mad. I'll talk to you tomorrow, brother.
0: All right, Ira. Thank you for your call. Let me go to Philadelphia, Pennsylvania, to Brother Jacob. Brother Jacob, you're keeping it real with Al Sharpton.
3: Peace be unto you, Reverend Sharpton, and to your global listeners, which I'm one of them. You know, I want to say this, man. Yesterday, your daughter Dominique was excellent, man. She, I'm telling you, you don't have to worry about nothing when you leave her in charge of the show, because she protects your platform, and she do it with love, okay?
0: Right.
3: I'm telling you, man, she'll chip off the old block, man. I know you proud. I ain't even got to ask you, are you proud?
0: No question about it. That's why I let Dominique sit in when I have to do something, because I know she can handle it with excellence. Yeah. I'm very proud of her.
3: Yeah, you know, and Reverend Sharpton, you can't be in on every case. We know that. But like the brother said, I thank you for being there for your people when they need you. You know, you a true servant. I mean, like the men of God, you know, they, you know, when you walk that path and you try to walk in their shoes, and most of the men I'm talking about didn't wear shoes, they wore sandals, right? But when you walk in that path, it ain't easy, man. And you got to, and then, you know, you already know. You ain't, like you said, it's like you was born for your mission, right? And all this little crazy stuff that people, lies and stuff they put out there. Well, they said it about greater men than you. You realize that. So you walk in where God would have you to walk. And as Reverend Joe Williams of the Dixie Hummingbirds here in Philadelphia, he always say, brother, you just keep on doing what you do. And may God be with you, right?
0: That's right.
3: Thank you, Red. Thank you.
0: Thank you for your call. And thank you for, listen, we're getting ready to go to break. I think if I take another call, we're going to run it into the break. Let's take a break. I'll be right back. Keeping it real. Sharpton, be right back.
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0: for being in a white neighborhood in Brooklyn. I got stabbed leading one of those marches.
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0: Keeping it real. Keeping it real. I am your host, Reverend Al Sharpton. I didn't give announcements. I was in Mississippi yesterday, as you know, during the funeral for Nolan Wells. But don't forget, this week, watch Politics Nation with Al Sharpton live at 5 p.m. Eastern Time, both Saturday and Sunday. We always try to bring you the best. And I get the ratings on Tuesday. And thank you all for last weekend, both Saturday and Sunday. We got higher ratings in CNN and the highest ratings of the day on MS Now from noon on. Reason I always congratulate y'all that helped us with the ratings is because I want you to know that it is what keeps us on the air. August 29th, I will have been on hosting that show 15 years. And they were telling me that there's only about two other hosts in the building that's been there that long. And that's because of you supporting the show. You don't have to agree with me, but you know I'm not going to cheat and not have somebody on that means something. And also you to come out to the Saturday rallies. I'm so proud of our headquarters that we bought, and I'll be there this Saturday and 9 a.m. to 11 a.m. at National Action Network's House of Justice, 6 Hancock, which is really 124th and Morningside. But today is a special day. It's Black Woman's Equal Pay Day, a day that brings attention to a wage gap that continues to affect Black women, their families, and communities. And I have two really exciting guests that are working in this space. They are America's top female civil rights leaders, in my opinion. If somebody disagrees, tell them to call me. They didn't write the script. I did. And y'all know I could care less about other folks' agreement. I have on Melanie Campbell, president and CEO of the National Coalition of Black Civic Participation, and certainly one of the most tireless, selfless people I've known in the movement. And Siobhan, the Reverend Siobhan Arlene Bradley. She's the president and CEO of the National Council of Negro Women. She sits in the seat occupied by Mary McLeod Bethune, Dorothy Height, and she's risen to nobody questions why she sits in that seat. I'm honored to have both of them and to work with both of them. Let me start with you, Melanie. Explain to me Women's Equal Pay Day, what it means and why it's important.
2: Well, first of all, thank you, Rev. For all you're doing, lifting up the family in Mississippi and all you do every day, when the camera's on, when the camera's off. But I also have to say happy birthday to Siobhan. It's her birthday today.
0: You beat me to it. I was going to do that when I brought up.
2: I'm sorry.
0: Her birthday. And we putting up a picture of her on the screen for all of my watchers on the website. Siobhan is got a birthday, and I want y'all to see what she looked like at 22 years old.
3: Come on, sir. Preach, Reverend, preach.
2: So, Rev, Black